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1: Mike Benton with you back at Tom's Watch Bar. We're getting a late development here. Looks like Brennan Ottman will now be sitting here from the Flames lineup. Connor Zeri back in. We'll get to your full starting lineups coming up in a bit. But for now, downstairs we go. Wherever it fits, he was joined by head coach Lane Lambert.
3: Thanks, Mike. Happy home opener, Lane. Happy home opener to you as well. You wrapped up a quick two-game season opening road trip last night. Quite a lot of fight in the game against the Edmonton Oilers, and probably deserved a little more than you got. Just take us through your thoughts. You overcame a pretty slow start in the first period to come close to a point at least last night.
4: Yeah, I thought, you know, the slow start, a little bit of a byproduct of penalty trouble early on. You know, I think that the first goal, I think, you know, was a bit of a tough one to give up. But from there, I thought Groovy played really, really well. You know, we had a little bit of trouble getting into rhythm because of the penalties in the first period. But then I thought we got our legs going. And you know, I thought that, to your point, I thought there was a lot of battle level from our hockey team. You know, those guys on that team, 97 and 29, are super good. And I thought we played them hard all night. I know that they probably walked out of there feeling like they were in a hockey game. And, you know, it was unfortunate that it turned out the way it did. It was a bad bounce to the slot on the winning goal with, you know, just over 2.5 minutes left. But, you know, the one thing about that and the one thing we have to do as a team is, you know, there's a cause and effect to certain situations. And if you put yourself in those situations, sometimes you get unlucky. And I think that, you know, from a growth and from a learning standpoint, you know, I've talked about consistency right from day one. Mm-hmm. And I didn't think we were consistent enough in our execution. In the third period as a whole, I thought there was some plays that were fairly simple tape-to-tape passes that we missed that ended up, instead of us going down and pressuring them on the offense, they transitioned and came back and pressured us. So it's a learning curve for us, you know, but at some point here, we've got to find a way to get points when we get into those situations.
3: I want to get your thoughts on the battle level last night for Seattle. There seemed to be a number of net front battles. I remember a wall battle with Berkeley Catton and Connor McDavid. What did you make of the guys' willingness to go to the front of the net, to skate with the Edmonton Oilers, knowing that they're a fast team? You've got two of the best players in the world on the other side. What did you make of that part of the game for Seattle?
4: Well, I made of it what I expected of it. You know, we're a fast team, too. We should battle every night. It doesn't matter who we're playing, whether it's Edmonton, Colorado, Calgary, Vegas, whoever. So, you know, our team, we believe in our team. And they believe in each other. And so, to me, that was just, that's just a given right there. That's the entry ticket to the game.
3: What did you feel were the two biggest differences between the win in Calgary, the loss last night? Obviously, two different teams, but still, you did a lot of the same things in both games very, very well. Where did you find the turning points in both of those games or between those two games?
4: Well, I think that we managed to capitalize on our chances in Calgary, whereas we had some really good chances in Edmonton. You know, McCann on the second period on a great play from Kako across the crease. Certainly Eberle in the third period. You know, those plays in Calgary went in the net. So that was a little bit of the difference. You know, and then I do believe that we were a little more committed to get to their net in Calgary than we were in Edmonton. And we were a little better keeping the Calgary Flames away from our net than we were last night. I thought Groovy had some traffic in front of him. Which, you know, created some frustration on his part. So we have to do a better job of controlling the paint at both ends of the ice, and tonight's game is going to be a battle. You know, obviously their coach wasn't happy.
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1: 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For the Kraken and head coach Lane Lambert, Joey DeCord starts in net with Vince Dunn and Adam Larson back on defense. It will also be Jared McCann, Maddie Beniers, and Mackie Samuskevich starting up front left to right. Your Kraken scratches, Fleury, Mahura, and Myers. For the Flames and head coach Ryan Huska, Dustin Wolf starts in net. Kevin Ball, Zach Whitecloud on defense, and up front, Joel Farabee, Michael Backlund, and Matvei Gridin, Hanley, Othman, and Pahal are your scratches. 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
14: The lights are out. Public address announcer Chet Buchanan introduces the 26-27 Seattle Kraken to the crowd as the Kraken are back home for the first time in 174 days. It is their home opener tonight inside of Climate Pledge Arena against the Calgary Flames. Big Al Kaniski, the Kraken split their opening road trip 1-1, a 6-1 win over these same Flames on Thursday. 3-1 loss last night in Edmonton. However, there was an empty net goal. They played defensively very strong in that game as well. They're going to need another strong commitment to that defensive side of the puck here tonight.
15: Yeah, I think you could build off of both games, right? You played up in Calgary. You had a nice big win for that home opener. You battled hard in Edmonton last night to a game you really earned, or you shouldn't earn. You worked hard enough to earn a point. Yeah. You didn't get the point. So you've got to be a little bit angry coming to this game tonight, but you got to know this Calgary team down there, they're going to want redemption for what you did in their home opener. So if you come out hard, get that first goal of the game, get rolling in the first period, I don't think Calgary will be able to come into it.
14: That's one of those frustrating parts about this game, is that sometimes you feel like you earn more than you got. If you're Seattle, how do you put that behind you?
15: Yeah, I mean, it's going to happen, right? The 77% of the games last season were one-goal games.
14: Yeah.
15: You know, sometimes you fall on the positive side and sometimes you don't. But, you know, unfortunately, you didn't get that point in that game last night. You've just got to use it for a little bit of fire in your belly here tonight, whether that's winning your one-on-one battles, putting the puck on net. That first game, getting 3 goals in the first period, that felt pretty good.
14: Yeah.
15: I think we'll do that again.
14: It's hard to beat the same team twice, so if you're Seattle, you can't rest on your laurels and feel like what you did the first time is going to work. You've got a lot of meat in the lineup of the Calgary Flames.
15: Yep.
14: Curtis Douglas going to play here tonight, but with no Jacob Melanson, he's going to have to be the patrolman, if you will, out there to make sure that things don't get too squirrely.
15: Yeah, Curtis Douglas has 4 hits on the year so far. That's in one game, partner. That's first among all forwards. Some of that has to do with Jacob Melanson going out, but that's what it is. So he's going to have to lead that charge, both from a physicality standpoint, but also from a toughness standpoint.
14: Kraken back home on Tuesday to wrap up their brief 2-game homestand. They'll welcome in the Vegas Golden Knights in the first of 4 meetings on the season between those two teams, then back on the road for 5 in a row. We go ice level for the performance of the National Anthem.
16: 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He enlisted in the Army shortly after 9/11 and served 18 months in Iraq as a combat engineer. He currently serves at Joint Base Lewis-McChord, training and observation support. Today, he is celebrating his 40th birthday. Please welcome Master Sergeant Matt Consbrook. Singing O Canada and the Star-Spangled Banner, please welcome our anthem singer, Tommy Burton.

0: back inside of Climate Pledge Arena alongside Al Kaniski. I am Everett Fitzhugh. You have been listening to the pregame show served up by Frost Brew Coors Light on the Global Credit Union Kraken Audio Network. Seattle in their home opener season six at Climate Pledge Arena following a 1-1 road trip trying to get this year started off on the right foot under our roof.
1: Absolutely. It's going to start from between the pipes. Joey DeCord will get that nod tonight. Last season, he was 5-2-2 and had a .915 save percentage starting in second games of back-to-backs. He'll need to be big here tonight.
0: Kraken toss out McCann, Beniers, and Samuskevich to start up front. The law firm of Dunn & Larson on defense, Joey DeCord between the pipes. Calgary, we'll see Matt Vankraden, Michael Backlund, and Joel Farabee to begin up front. Kevin Ball and Zach Whitecloud will walk the line. 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Toyota! Let's go places. Back underway from CPA. The Kraken in those home blues going left to right across your radio dial. Off the opening draw, Seattle picks the puck up and will force it back into Calgary territory. Flames first to it. Matt Vankraden trims it around the boards. Near side, Kevin Ball taps it out to center. Knocked down by Mackie Samuskevich. Played off the boards. McCann, what a move left side. And that shot turned down by Dustin Wolf. Back to the far boards. Vince Dunn, he'll swing this down to the corner. Samuskevich to Jared McCann. A sharp angle shot kicked out by Dustin Wolf. And the Flames will send this down the ice. Both teams engineering their first changes of the game just 45 seconds in.
1: Like that idea by Jared McCann. They're putting that puck on net.
0: Montour begins the breakout for Seattle down the near side as he'll squirt this below the goal line. Shimon Nemec comes out to play it for Calgary. Jan Kuznetsov on the handoff. Here come the Flames down the far side. Morgan Frost tips it in. Back behind Joey DeCord. Out to play it. DeCord over Frost. Kept it onside. Now back for a shot on goal from Nemec from the line. Knocked down by DeCord. And the Kraken will carry it out. Here comes the captain. Jordan Eberle down the near wall. Puts it off the far corner boards. Bobby McMahon, a blind backhand shot from the far circle. And that one sent high over the goal. Chandler Stevenson rims it around the boards. McMahon taken off the puck by Sharon Govich. McMahon got it back. Looked for Stevenson. Instead, Jan Kuznetsov will steal it far side. And Calgary, fresh off a line change, will send this back down the ice onto their own goaltender. And they'll regroup. 18:20 left here in the first. Zane Parekh for Calgary through center. Knocked down by Sam Hanzek. He'll fire it back in behind the court. Out to play it. Off to Ville Otavainen, his season debut, first time making the season opening roster. Played one game back in 24-25, had an assist in that tally. And this is his second NHL game. Here's Berkeley Catton, swings it far side. Ryan Lindgren shooting from the high slot, kicked out by Dustin Wolf. And Connor Zeri flips it ahead for Calgary. Jacob Middleton on the right wing side, drops it off back toward the line, intercepted and taken by Kaapo Kakko. Here comes Kakko, rink wide across for Shane Wright, intercepted, knocked down, Berkeley Catton scores! Berkeley Catton follows the play and buries in the rebound. The first goal at Climate Pledge Arena this season belongs to number 27 in blue, and the Kraken on top 1-0, 17:38 to play in the first.
1: Well, it's Kaapo Kakko down that left side. He's trying to feed Shane Wright. That puck gets deflected to Berkeley Catton. Coming from right to left, he puts that puck onto Dustin Wolf. Top shelf, glove side, 1-0 Kraken.
0: Kraken had a big start in Calgary, and they got another one here tonight. So Seattle on top early. Berkeley Catton from Kaapo Kakko and Ryan Lindgren. And that's exactly what the Kraken needed. Ice self won by Calgary. They'll ice the puck here. And the faceoff will come back down into Calgary territory. An offensive zone draw coming for Seattle.
1: Well, much like the other night when they played Calgary, it was Eberle with the first goal of the game in the first period. This time it's Berkeley Catton, and that's a big one for him, too.
0: Yeah.
1: You know, we see him with his confidence increased this year. We see him shooting the puck, and that's a great example of it right there.
0: 7 goals, 17 points last year for Berkeley Catton. First of the season here tonight. Long shot from Otavainen near side, turned away. And here come the Calgary Flames. Adam Plapka, right side. And that shot redirected up into the netting out of play. 17-15 to play in this opening period. 1-0 Seattle's got the lead.
1: Calgary will make a quick change here and get the more offensively minded line on the ice. They've got an offensive zone faceoff here to the left of Joey DeCourt.
0: All three shots in this game belong to the Seattle Kraken. They're giving that goal unassisted to Berkeley Catton.
1: Well, it definitely got deflected by a Calgary player, but it was a pass from Berkeley Catton that got it going in that direction.
0: Here come the Calgary Flames off the offensive zone face-off win as Jan Kuznetsov will shoot. That one blocked. Now Calgary keeps the puck alive. Morgan Frost, left side point shot off the blade of Kuznetsov, and that one turned away by Joey DeCourt. Seattle brings a 3-on-2 through center. Bobby McMahon on the far side off the pass from Jordan Eberle. That shot steered clear by Dustin Wolf. Now the Calgary Flames break the puck out. Sharon Govich hands it over to Matt Coronato. He'll shoot it left side. And that puck knuckling over the goal. Joey DeCourt didn't see it.
1: No, he did not.
0: As it was flying right on by.
1: You just make yourself big as a goalie and hope a little bit.
0: Brandon Montour flips it off the far boards. Bobby McMahon lost the handle. Now walking back in for a shot turned aside by Joey DeCourt. Michael Backlund was there. And DeCourt back-to-back saves. And the crowd loves it.
1: Yeah, a couple of big ones.
0: Michael Backlund to the left wing corner. Matt Vigrinen plays it off the wall. Back to the line underneath the skates of Jacob Middleton. And the Calgary Flames will have to drop back into their own zone. Zane Parekh hands it ahead to Backlund. Intercepted by Seattle. And Jared McCann will flip one onto the goal. Scooped and squeezed by Dustin Wolf with 15:59 to play in this opening period. It's a 1-0 Kraken lead, 4-1 Seattle lead in that category as well.
1: Well, like we talked about in the pregame, you know that Calgary's going to try and crash the front of the net. That last chance they had, three white jerseys all in the slot area looking for that rebound. And they found at least one of them with a quick two-shot series there that Joey came up big on.
0: Face off inside the Kraken offensive end, left circle as Matty Beniers will stand in. Across from Martin Pospisil. Off the draw, puck tied up. Seattle. Here comes Matty Beniers. McCann, left side, that shot sent wide of the goal. And away come the Flames. Siplikov, near wing. We'll send this around the board. Back in behind Joey DeCourt. Riker Evans. He'll tie it up below the goal line. Adam Klapka is there. Centering pass knocks the stick of DeCourt out of his hand. So a stickless Joey DeCourt for a moment. Now Montour will kick the stick back into the goal crease. And Joey DeCourt picks it back up. Now Mackie Samuskevich. What a move! He scores! Skevich fighting his way over the blue line. He stayed with the puck, and he finds the back of the net for his first goal in Kraken colors. It's a 2-0 Seattle lead, 15-20 to play in the first.
1: Well, this was a lob pass by Brandon Montour down at the bottom of the circles in his own end. He flips that puck all the way up the middle of the far blue line, where Samuskevich gets it in full speed, blowing past the Flames defenseman, going 5-hole on Wolf. 2-0 Kraken.
0: He went forehand, backhand, 5-hole on Dustin Wolf. And that's why the Kraken went and picked up Mackie Samuskevich. They knew the speed that he could bring, the offensive capability that he had. And he is a player that I think is going to be firmly planted in this team's top six for a very long time. Calgary off the ensuing faceoff. Puck sent in. Now the Kraken are quickly back out. Here comes Berkeley Catton. He's in, but a hand pass called on Seattle. Montour and Evans on the assists.
1: Give a lot of credit to Brandon Montour. Not only did he make a great pass there, but just before that, Joey DeCourt had lost his stick.
0: Yeah.
1: He was able to focus on what he needed to do, i.e. keeping his head up, but he used his feet to kind of push Joey's stick back to him, helping his goaltender out.
0: Tell you what, Mackie Samuskevich staying with the puck. He had a couple of defenders that he was trying to shrug off, and he was able to find the back of the net. Now Seattle here in the defensive zone. They break the puck up the ice, but they're delayed offside, so now they have to drop the puck as Calgary picks it up. Here comes Frost into the offensive zone. He'll send it around the boards. Calgary there. He'll rim it around. Berkeley Cat ships it off the wall. Down the far side, out to center. Matt Coronado. He'll pick the puck up. Morgan Frost near side. Left corner. Larson steps in front of Coronado. The Flames take it right back. Back to the line. Here's Zane Parekh. Near side. Middleton will shoot. And that glove down by Joey Decord. He holds on for the whistle. We've got some early extracurriculars after the whistle. Curtis Douglas and Jacob Middleton exchanging pleasantries with 14:16 to go here in this opening period in a 2-0 Kraken lead.
1: Got Curtis Douglas out there as well. And the sheriff, if you will, tonight.
0: Well, I said it too. I think since we don't know just how long we're going to see Jacob Melanson on IR, I think Curtis Douglas now steps in as that de facto protector, that heavyweight tough guy that you need. Exactly.
1: That presence exactly. On the bench, on the ice.
0: Freddy Gaudreau, the defensive zone faceoff circle. He's stood up a little bit early. One back here by Seattle. Kraken tie it up on the doorstep. Now the Flames get it right back in front. And as Joel Farabee could pull it to his forehand, it was stuck in his skates, and Seattle will flip this up the ice. Here's Zane Parekh lifting it through center. Michael Backlund picks it up. Backlund left side. Cuts back to the middle. He's poke-checked off the puck by Samuskevich. And the Seattle Kraken stay with it. Now Matt Bay-Grinnan near side of the offensive zone for Calgary. Swings it over far corner. Freddie Gaudreau waiting there for Seattle. Now Mackie Samuskevich brings it ahead through center. He got run over by Matt Bay-Grinnan. We'll play on here. 13 and a half left here, period one. Kraken lead by a 2-0 score as Grinnan sends it in for the Flames. Back in behind Decord. Force getting off for a line change. Now Brandon Montour through center ice. He'll flip it ahead up the near wall. Montour couldn't get much past the blue line before the Flames turn it back up ice. Ryan Strome for Calgary throws it behind the goal line behind Decord. Becker Evans for Seattle takes it, pokes it up the wall. Icing will be called on the Kraken with 13:02 left here in the first. 6-5, Calgary leads in shots. Seattle 2-0 where it counts.
1: One of the areas that Seattle has to be thinking about, we talked a little bit about this in the pregame, is picking their spots. Calgary's down by 2 goals, not even halfway through the first period. They're going to try and get something going, and sometimes that stuff after the whistle, if I'm Seattle, I stay right out of it. I protect my players, but I stay out of it. I don't try and encourage it.
0: And you don't want to get lured in, because that's exactly how comebacks start, right?
1: Yep.
0: You get one or two players in the box. We saw that last night in Edmonton. Seattle had some first period penalty trouble. They weren't able to overcome that. They bounced back in the second, but they left a lot to be desired in that first. Yep. They couldn't get offensive chances. Faceoff controlled here by the Flames, but Seattle takes it and will jam this out to neutral. Kevin Ball will drop back into his own end. Flips it ahead, gloved down by Chandler Stephenson. Stephenson trying to split the Calgary defense. Martin Postasil and Max Siplikov. Now Siplikov up the left wall. He'll rim it in behind. Decord plays it. Near wing for Montour. Dishing it into the soft area for Chandler Stephenson. Takes it away from Klapka. Now Seattle back in. In front. Bobby McMahon walks in. He scores! It's a first period hat trick for the Seattle Kraken. This time, Bobby McMahon, his second goal in as many games. The Kraken with a 3-0 lead.
1: Well, Bobby McMahon once again showing off his skill with his shot. Beating the Calgary defense with that left side. Got a great feed from Chandler Stephenson. Corrals the puck, and this time goes blocker side right under the bar on Dustin Wolf. 3-0 Kraken.
0: So 3 minutes after the Kraken made it 2-0, Seattle goes up by a 3-0 score thanks to Bobby McMahon's speed. Off the ensuing faceoff, the Calgary Flames chasing Seattle back into their own end. Now Samuskevich tips it ahead. Matty Beniers from the neutral zone. Samuskevich brings it over the line. Jared McCann, little tag up on the offside. McCann lets it go up top. Villiers-Divided. Left wing pulls it off the corner wall. Now the Calgary Flames pick it up. Sharangovich tipped it over the blue line, but we'll have a stoppage of play. And a penalty called. High sticking. Heading into the media timeout. We'll get the call here.
2: Seattle, number 11. 2 minute minor. High sticking.
0: So Sam Miskevich scores his first as a Kraken. Gets his first penalty as a Kraken as well. 3-0 Seattle, 11:49 left here in the first. Back after this on the Global Credit Union Kraken Audio Network.
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0: 11:49 to play in the first period. Everett Fitzhugh, Al Kaniski alongside the Seattle Kraken. Kicked off the home portion of the 26-27 schedule in a big way. Out to a 3-0 lead. Goals from Catton, his first. Sam Miskevich, his first as a Kraken. And Bobby McMahon, his second in as many games. However, Seattle going to the game's first penalty. Sam Miskevich sitting for a high step. Face off one back by Calgary, but Seattle will pick up the puck. And Ryan Lindgren will drive this the length of the ice. Dustin Wolf comes out to play it. Hands it off to Zane Parekh. Parekh through center, tipped in by Farabee and deflected up in the air, fielded a la Julio Rodriguez by Joey DeCord. He holds on with 11 and a half to play in this first period. Kraken have got 1:41 left to kill.
8: Kraken penalty kill, small sample size, but sitting fifth in the league at 100%, killing off 4 of 4, and the power play for Calgary, sixth in the league, 33.3%, leading 3 of 9 chances.
0: Face off one here by Seattle. Ryan Winterton will hammer it down the ice. Kraken were perfect on their only penalty kill in Calgary last Thursday in that 6-1 win. Here's Morgan Frost for the Flames. Sends it in for Farabee. On the right side, down low for Coronado. Back to Farabee. Right circle, Parekh at the line. Now back to Farabee on the far boards. Hands it off to Frost. Here's Farabee up top. Matt Bay-Gridden takes over left side. Gridden to the corner. Coronado back to Gridden near circle. Sealing off the angle was Lindgren. Now Farabee in the slot. Back to Gridden near side. He'll chip it down low. Coronado a backhand. Adam Larson goes down to block the shot. Calgary maintains possession. Zane Parekh, center blue line. He'll drift to the right side. On the far wall, down low. He gives it up to Frost. 48 seconds left on the Kraken power play. Here's Frost down low. Farabee on the doorstep. Turn aside by Joey DeCord. Rebound cleared up top, but not out. Held in by Calgary. Coronado to Zane Parekh. A shot from the high slot blocked by Ryan Winterton. The puck deflects near side for Coronado. And Calgary slows things down. On the outside, Coronado sends it up top to Gridden. Far wing for Parekh and back to 92 and White. Matt Vegrinen near side. Morgan Frost now Parekh to the slot. Matt Vegrinen bottom of the far circle. That shot kicked away by DeKorb. Calgary up top near side. Just held in. Coronado in the slot to Frost. That one fanned on Gaudreau. Fanning on the clear, but now Lindgren takes it and will skip the stone 200 feet. That'll do it for the Calgary Flame power play, but what a penalty kill for Seattle.
8: Absolutely, only allowing two shots through on that one.
0: No shot lanes, no passing lanes, but I tell you what, that was a masterclass in puck movement for Calgary. Seattle back in the defensive zone. A Strome shot from the top of the near circle. Sails wide off the boards. The captain, Jordan Eberle, racing after it. On the far side against Kuznetsov. Hands it off to Stevenson. Back to the left corner. Jordan Eberle against the wall. Bobby McMahon came in to help out, but is overtaken now by the Calgary Flames, and here they come to center, right to left. Ryan Strome, near circle, shot into the glove of Joey DeCord. He holds on, and we go to our second media timeout of this opening period. 3-0 Seattle, 9:11 to play in this first period. Back after this on the Global Credit Union Kraken Audio Network.
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2: 9-11 left here, first period from Seattle. Everett Fitzhugh, Al Kaniski on my right. It's a 3-0 Kraken lead. First home game of the season for the Seattle Kraken. They were 1-1 on their two-game road trip. A 6-1 win Thursday in Calgary. 3-1 loss with the empty net last night in Edmonton. Flames so far on the young season being outscored 13-2 at this point.
3: Nice to see all three Kraken goals tonight so far, scored by players that have been here 2 years or less.
2: Yeah. We've talked a lot about the youth of this team and the changing of the guard, if you will. Very few players, the holdovers from that expansion team, still here. And we're now entering that next generation of Kraken hockey. Here's Sharon Govich for Calgary on the right side. As he looks back to the line, Jared McCann was waiting for it. McCann pokes it through the center circle. Gobbled up by Middleton. Calgary near side. Red line will drive it back down the boards. Around the glass. And Beniers will toss it to the far side for Riker Evans in Seattle. Left to right, exiting the zone. Right side, Montour. Hammers it behind Dustin Wolf. Came out to play it. Zane Parekh out to center. Tiplikov looking for Klapka. Instead, Pospisil cleans up the garbage and he'll ice it. With 8-11 left in this first period. 8-7 shots. Calgary leads there. Kraken on top where it counts. 3-0 on the scoreboard. Goals from Katten and Samuskevich, both their first of the season. Samuskevich his first as a Kraken. And Bobby McMahon completes the third period hat trick for Seattle. His second goal in as many nights. Offensive zone draw for Seattle. Left circle, far side, one by the Kraken, but there is a false start off the faceoff, so they'll back everyone out and do it again. Berkeley Katten, Martin Pospisil take the draw, left circle on the far side. One back clean by Calgary, but once again, we'll stop the play. Vegas in town on Tuesday. Note the change of start time this year for a lot of the weekday, Monday through Thursday home games for Seattle, taking a page out of the Mariners playbook. Kraken going at 6:40 for select weekday start times this year. There's a long shot from the far side off the blade of Pospisil. That one knocked down in front. Middleton, left circle, gets it back around a trio of blue sweaters, but Berkeley Katten will force it back toward the blue line. As he and Pospisil collide and tangle up, Otavainen pushing Adam Klapka off the puck. Seattle setting up the breakout from behind their own goal. Ryan Lindgren will slow things down. Both teams sending five fresh over the wall. Bobby McMahon with speed down the left side. He shoots, kick save by Dustin Wolf behind the goal. Here's McMahon once again. Right wing blue line for Larson. Sweeps it across to Dunn, hands it off to Chandler Stevenson. Look for the give and go back to Dunn, but instead it was intercepted and blocked. Now the Calgary Flames are back in. Oh, Hanzek in for Connor Zeri, but they were millimeters offside. That was a nice play for Calgary, but the Kraken will have a neutral zone faceoff coming up.
3: Yeah, both teams exchanging give and goes at both ends of the ice. Stevenson and Dunn are almost connecting at the offensive end, and Zeri down at this end almost as well.
2: Faceoff back to center ice. It'll be Backlund and Stevenson. Stevenson wins it for the Kraken. Vince Dunn near side now for Larson. He'll send this up the boards. Chandler Stevenson in the offensive zone for Seattle. Tried to play it to the middle for McMahon. Instead, Joel Farabee picks it off. Now Farabee throws it toward the goal. That makes Ridden tried to get by the Kraken defense, but Joey DeCord came out to play it and disrupt the rush for Calgary. Now Farabee. He'll roll it far half wall for the Flames. McMahon there in Seattle will clear the zone and go off for a line change. 6.5 left here, period one. Kraken lead 3-0. Jared McCann ahead for Montour. The Kraken back in. Near side, Samuskevich back to Montour. McCann takes it far corner. Back to the near side looking for Montour, but it was intercepted by Whitecloud. Seattle keeps it alive. Here's Matty Beniers, near side. Montour shoots, sticks off the stick of Kevin Ball. It'll deflect harmlessly far corner. Seattle saves it. They'll zip the puck around. Samoskevich on the left side. In behind the goal. Jared McCann was in front. Couldn't pick up the pass from Matty Beniers. And the Seattle Kraken will flip back to their own zone and regroup. Here comes Matty B. Beniers, right side, battling Middleton. Matt Coronato for the Flames. Worked it toward the blue line. Kaapo Kakko kept it in, but the Flames had two back, so they'll pick up the puck and exit the zone. 5.5 coming up to play in this first period. It's a 3-0 Seattle lead. Shane Wright ahead for Billy Ottavainen. Ottavainen in the offensive zone, centering pass to Shane Wright, but he was tangled up with Middleton. Good back check by him. Now Shane Wright on the far side. Ian Berkley Catton wrestling for Seattle. Calgary digs it off the wall. That's Sharon Govich. And the Flames turn back into their own zone. Both teams off for line changes with 5:10 to play in the first period. Freddie Gaudreau in for Curtis Douglas. Douglas, left side. His bouncing shot rolls off to the near corner. Winterton takes it. Now Gaudreau will shoot that off the outside of the net on the near wing. Now Martin Pospisil takes the loose puck at the red line for Calgary. Up the boards, Klapka, far circle. Hands it back. Kuznetsov, high slot shot. And that blocked it off to the corner by Joey Decor. Freddie Gaudreau brings it ahead for Seattle. Gaudreau, right side, back over the line. He'll roll it near corner. Connor Zary rubs him out. Puck rimmed up to the line. Far boards, Vince Dunn. Brought it back to the middle. Fanned on the shot. And Siplikov will force Seattle back to their half of neutral. Larson takes it. And will drop back into his own zone as once again both teams electing for line changes. 4:10 to play. Opening period here in Seattle. Sixth home opener for the Kraken. Here's Kevin Ball for Calgary. Around the boards, Flames in their own end. Connor Zary looked to play it off the boards following a Strom clear, but he couldn't get to the puck. Now Kevin Ball. Zane Parekh takes it and sweeps in for Connor Zary. Zary left circle, shot off the back skate of Brandon Montour. Loose puck rimmed around the boards, kept alive by Kevin Ball. Now Zary, near side for Strom. Up top, Parekh will shoot. Kick save by Decord. Puck off to the near wall. Strom around the board. Zary up top. Ball, left wing. Parekh drives, blocked in the near circle. Seattle back to the point, kept in by Parekh. He'll shoot it wide. Samuel Hanzek below the goal line. Now for Zary. Off the right boards. Kevin Ball near side for Parekh. Bumps to the middle for Strom as he'll come to the high slot. Back to the near side for Zary. And the Kraken get through the pressure and take the puck away.
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2: Puck flipped up on a play behind the Kraken bench. And we go to a timeout with 3:03 left in this first. 10-8 Flames lead in shots. Kraken where it counts. 3-0 up on the scoreboard on the Global Credit Union Kraken Audio Network.
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2: 3:03 remaining in the first period. Everett Fitzhugh, Al Kaniski alongside, 3-0. Kraken have got the lead. First period goals from Katten, Samuskevich, and Bobby Mack.
3: Flames trying to get a spark going here. Currently out hitting Seattle 9-4. Oftentimes when you go down a goal or two, that's what you're looking for. Something to create a spark, sometimes a fight. But I think if Seattle's smart, they get out of this period up 3-0 and go from there.
2: Defensive zone draw for Seattle. Right side, far circle. Kraken defending the end to our left here in this first period. Matty Beniers stands it across from Coronado, and now Coronado gets waved out. Morgan Frost was in no hurry to get back in the faceoff.
3: Nope.
2: Calgary wins the faceoff. Here's Zane Parekh. No carry at left side. Parekh on the back door had Frost wide open, and he missed him with the pass. DeCourt was leaning, too. That was an easy tap in for the Flames. Now Seattle's near side for Mackie Samuskevich. Back toward the line. Zane Parekh for Sharon Govich. Left corner. Frost off the wall. Parekh bobbled it. And the Kraken will breathe a sigh of relief. Coronado back in for the Flames. Flips it up the near wing side. Sharon Govich chasing down Beniers. Now Larson near corner. Around the boards, Vince Dunn will float this down the far side. Icing gets waved off, so both teams offer changes. As Jan Kuznetsov gallops his way to the far red line. Bouncing it around the wall. Farabee played it. Bounced off his tape right to Lindgren, but Gridden takes over for Calgary. Backlund on the tap pass to Gridden. Centering pass over to the near circle for Simone Nimich, and that one knocked away. Here comes Kaapo Kakko. Left circle, tipped on goal. Berkeley Catton right there, and he redirects it up and out of play.
3: Yes, put his stick over his shoulders after that one. He knows how close it was, how close that opportunity to put that puck was after it tipped off the back of the blade of his stick and then went up and over the glass.
2: And credit Calgary's Jan Kuznetsov for going down to try and block that shot. I think he disrupted Catton's eyes just enough. Maybe a piece of the puck caught him, and that's what sent it out of play. Minute 50 to go in the first. Faceoff won by the Calgary Flames. Very small sample size here, game three, but faceoff still an area the Kraken have to improve on.
3: Yes.
2: In both zones, offensive and defensive. Curtis Douglas, big hit on White Cloud far boards. That was the rattle that you heard. Now Pospisil attempting to clear, but it goes off the curved portion of the bench glass right next to Philip Grubauer, out of play with 1:29 to go in this first.
3: Douglas with a big hit, and then he caught a puck that was flipped up in the air that looked like it was 10 feet off the ice. Grabbed it down.
2: Got it.
3: Six foot nine. Nope, I got it.
2: Yeah, just reached up. There it is.
3: I mean, 6 foot nine plus 3 feet of arm length. You're about 10 feet.
2: I was hosting the blue carpet player arrivals today, and I was very proud of my joke for Curtis Douglas. I said, he's a guy that stands out in a redwood forest.
3: Yeah, very nice.
2: That was an Al Kaniski special.
3: Yep.
2: I was very proud of that one. You weren't there, but I looked up to the heavens and said, this one's for you, partner.
3: I was once compared to a sequoia.
2: Minute 10 to go in the first. Here's Klapka for the Flames. He'll sweep it across. Far side for a White Cloud shot that hits a Kraken skate. Freddie Gaudreau has his pocket picked by Pospisil. Last minute of play, period one in Seattle. Here's Kevin Ball, left side shot. Douglas goes down to block it and deflect it out of play.
3: Yeah, nice block there. Hey, speaking of jokes, did I tell you my dog had to go to the vet?
2: No.
3: Yeah, he ate a whole tray of Scrabble letters. No word yet. No word yet.
2: I like that one. No word yet.
3: No word yet.
2: Okay. Well, and your beagle has been known to chase rabbits.
3: I mean,
2: and everything else in the yard.
3: Yes.
2: So
3: why not some Scrabble tiles?
2: If you came to me and said, "Yeah, he ate some Scrabble tiles last night," I would.
3: Yep. Believe it.
2: Color me shocked. Faceoff won by the Kraken in their defensive zone. They'll send it back to the Calgary into the ice. 40 seconds left on the first period clock. Seattle trying for one last offensive push here in the opening period. Puck right along the Kraken boards, far side. Now Riker Evans digs it out. Poked ahead by Bobby McMahon. Comes out to play it. Dustin Wolf in the corner. Devin Cooley started last night in that 4-1 loss in Vancouver. So if you're the Calgary Flames, you're hoping to stem this tide and make life a little bit easier for your goaltender back there. I don't think there's any help coming if this score gets any more out of control. Yeah. Final five on the first period clock. Loose puck bounced up the ice. There's the horn. And the Kraken, all smiles, the fans to their feet, following three goals in the first period from Captain Samoskevich, and the second goal in as many games for Bobby McMahon. It's a 3-0 Seattle lead. I think the Kraken, not a whole lot to complain about for Seattle in that first period. Maybe faceoffs in that opening frame. But if you're Seattle, I mean, you weathered a bit of a push from the Calgary Flames. They had some good looks.
3: Yep.
2: But you're able to get through that, ultimately take the lead in the locker room.
3: Yeah, you got outshot 11-8, but you put three up on the board. You were perfect on your penalty kill as well. Didn't get a chance on the power play, but I think you keep playing strong there, and you might get one in the second period. We know that push is going to come in the second. It always does. Yeah. The changes get longer. So

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5: 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You heard that correctly. 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And the over-under is 6.5. 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Well, this place waited a long time to get loud about something. How long would they have to wait from the opening faceoff?
6: Here comes Kako, rink wide across for Shane Wright. Intercepted, knocked down. Burbrickhead scores! Burbrickhead follows the play and buries in the rebound. The first goal at Climate Pledge Arena this season belongs to number 27 in blue. And the Kraken on top, 1-0, 17-38 to play in the first.
7: Well, it's Kaapo Kakko down that left side. He's trying to feed Shane Wright. That puck gets deflected to Berkeley Catton. Coming from right to left, he puts that puck onto Dustin Wolf. Top shelf, glove side, 1-0 Kraken.
5: Well, if the kids are coming, as we have maybe surmised, that's definitely a great omen as Berkeley Catton gets the Kraken on the board just 2 minutes and 22 seconds into the home opener, the goal unassisted. Keep in mind, it took 28 games last year for Catton to get his first career NHL goal. He's got his first this season now in game number 3. After that, it was Mackie Samuskevich looking to add to the highlight reel.
6: A stickless Joey DeCord for a moment. Now Montour will kick the stick back into the goal crease, and Joey DeCord picks it back up. Now Mackie Samuskevich, what a move! He scores! Oh! Mackie Samuskevich fighting his way over the blue line. He stayed with the puck, and he finds the back of the net for his first goal in Kraken colors. It's a 2-0 Seattle lead, 15-20 to play in the first.
7: Well, this was a lob pass by Brandon Montour.

0: down at the bottom of the circles in his own end. He flips that puck all the way up the middle of the far blue line, where Sam Miskevich gets it in full speed, blowing past the Flames defenseman, going five hole on Wolf. 2-0 Kraken.
1: He blew past Kevin Ball and Zach Whitecloud and left a vapor trail. Mackie Samuskevich at 4:40, first goal in Kraken colors. Brandon Montour, Riker Evans had the assist. Then Bobby McMahon tacking on. The Kraken getting three goals in the first six shots on Dustin Wolf. McMahon second under the bar, courtesy Chandler Stevenson, to make it 3-0. By the way, McMahon has got 12 goals since being acquired on March 6th. That leads the entire roster. 3-0, Kraken over Calgary. Shots on net, 11-8 in favor of the Flames. We'll come back in a bit and talk with Mackie Samuskevich. This is the Global Credit Union Kraken Audio Network.
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1: 3-0 Kraken over Calgary at the end of one period of play. Again, Mike Benton with you, back with the Coors Light Landing in Section 20. Familiar grounds that we're pleased to be right back in once again. And time now for our familiar chat called Meet the Kraken, where we sit down with forward Mackie Samuskevich. And today was his first official hello to the deep, scoring a highlight reel goal. Quite the way to make a mark after being picked up by from Florida via trade back in June. And that trade certainly based on potential, with speed being a part of it, and he showed it off here this evening so far. We sat down with Mackie Samuskevich on a new start and a familiar teammate.
9: Mackie Samuskevich joining us. First off, welcome to Seattle. What are you enjoying about town so far for a few weeks in?
10: What is there not to enjoy? I think great food, great scenery. People around here are very nice. I think the best part is the scenery. I love the mountains and stuff like that, and seeing all that. It's very beautiful here.
9: What did you not know about this place that you know now?
10: I'd probably say how beautiful it is here. Like, it is very pretty. Like I said, around the lake and stuff like that, it's stunning. And like I said, with the mountains and all that, it's definitely something I didn't know, but I'm glad I do now.
9: Advantageous, I think, to have Matty Beniers formerly as a teammate in college hockey and now back here. You two rooming together. Yeah. When Matty is at his best as a roommate, what's he like?
10: He's making people laugh. He's a very funny guy. Loves to crack jokes. Loves to receive jokes. He's the best. It's definitely been fun so far.
9: Who's the chef in the household?
10: We don't have one of those yet.
9: A lot of ordering out.
10: But it'll be a team effort when we do.
9: Go back through the story again when you first two met.
10: I wouldn't say we met, but We crossed paths. I got a phone call to players from team in Boston. I wasn't sure. I had no idea what was going on. My dad just said, get in the car. And, you know, when I got there, he wasn't with me. So I was, like, just kind of walking around. Like, I didn't know where to go. And then found a locker room with the team in it. So I was like, this must be my team. And sure enough, it was Maddie's team, the team I was playing against. And I was sitting there getting dressed for a little bit. And everyone's looking at me like, who's this guy? And ended up being just in the wrong locker room. And he was sitting right next to me, I think. And he was the one who told me, you know, I think you're in the wrong locker room. So it was a funny one for sure.
9: What's the craziest road trip that you've been a part of coming up the ranks?
10: We did the Finland trip in Florida my first year. Very fun. I thought it was great. It was, you know, it'll be nice, you know, second time coming, I'll know what it's like and know what to expect, but I wouldn't say it was crazy, but it was different, but definitely a lot of fun. Spent a lot of time with teammates. It's a great time.
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1: 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Vegas at the Canucks just underway. Meanwhile, two games gone final. Jets hold off the Red Wings 3-2. The Rangers, 3-1 to begin the season. They beat Utah 4-2. Just down the road at Lumen Field, the Seahawks improved to 3-1, knocking off the Chargers 30-23. Kraken on top of Calgary 3-0. Everett now have the second period next. 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
6: 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Now, back to game action with Everett Fitzhugh and Al Kaniski.
14: It's a 3-0 Seattle Kraken lead after 20 minutes. The Kraken out to that 3-0 lead in the first 7:40. I'll give the Calgary Flames some credit. They did a nice job of stemming the tide. The Kraken had to fight through a bit of a bounce back, yeah. An ebbing and flowing of that period. But I think that proverbial red bandana is still very much on the Kraken end of the ice.
0: I think they're just going to try and amp the game they brought in the first period up to try and get some of these goals back. They out-hit Seattle 9-5 in the first. I wouldn't be surprised if they try and do more of that here in the second, looking for the first goal of the game. Seattle's going to just keep doing what they've been doing, which is speed under the neutral zone. I mentioned that as one of the keys. A couple of the goals are just a result of great passes coming out of the D-zone.
14: Teams will switch ends. Kraken going right to left here in this second period underway from Climate Pledge Arena. Kraken puck into the defensive zone, but the Calgary Flames drew themselves offside. So with 7 seconds gone in the second period, faceoff will come back out to neutral ice.
0: Joel Farabee on the left wing of this line, playing in his 500th game tonight. Like 3 seasons at Calgary, and probably about 6 with Philadelphia prior to that.
14: Yeah, he was in the big trade. He came over along with Morgan Frost. Traded from Philly back in 24-25 season. Calgary up the near side wall. Joel Farabee will chase after it. Adam Larson and Farabee will collide against the end wall. Matty Beniers digs it off the boards. Vince Dunn tried to clear it behind the net. He ended up swatting it off the side of the goal. Another 6 inches forward. That might have squirted on by Joey DeCord. Here's Matt Maigret in right circle. Bumped off the puck hard by Jared McCann. Flames back up top. White Cloud to the far side. Kevin Ball chips it down low. Tipped wide of the net by Michael Backlund. And the Calgary Flames have to regroup at the red line. Here's Matt Maigret. Hands it off to Backlund. He'll shoot left side. That shot breaks his stick as Adam Larson blocked it. Now White Cloud ran into a Seattle player on the far boards, and he was a little slow to get up. Gingerly walks off to the Calgary bench. Flames in their own end. Here's Simone Nemec through center. Morgan Frost attempting to split the Kraken defense down the slot. Riker Evans peels the puck away and will force it back to the far corner. 90 seconds gone here in this second period. Still 3-0. Now the Kraken get the puck out to neutral ice. 3-on-3 back through center for Seattle. Bobby McMahon on the left side. Jams it down the boards. Eberle finds a lane. Left circle shot. That one off the shoulder of Dustin Wolf, the former Everett Silvertip. And that's deflected out of play.
0: Great transition by Seattle just inside the offensive blue line. Bobby McMahon's able to keep that in. Slide it down to Jordan Eberle on his off wing. And he goes hard to the net. Tries to go short side on Wolf, but elevates it up and over the glass.
14: 18-18 left. Second period in Seattle. Vegas Golden Knights in Vancouver tonight in Seattle on Tuesday. And then Kraken back out of town for another five-game road trip. Detroit, Washington, Philadelphia, Tampa, and Florida.
16: Just five, huh?
14: Just five. And a lot of, I think this time of year, I think one wardrobe should be okay. It's when you're doing Detroit, Philly, Florida, Tampa in February that you've got to pack two separate wardrobes.
16: I mean, shorts and your mink coat.
14: Yeah, exactly. Here's Shane Wright. He'll walk up the left side for Seattle. Cut back far boards. Montour hammers it behind the net. Here's Kaapo Kakko. Backhands it up top. Riker Evans. Rink wide. Right side for Montour. Shoots. Tipped in front. Perfectly. Catton was right there. His stick got tied up with Honzak, excuse me. Now Seattle back through center. Zane Parekh on the far side as he and Kaapo Kakko engage in a brief battle before turning off for line changes. 17-25 to play in the second. Here's Riker Evans. Rolls it up the far boards. Montour flips it in. Gathered in by Max Siplikov for the Flames. Shimon Nemec up the near wall. Klapka now for Calgary. Driven back into the near corner. Ville Otavainen for Seattle. Plays it back to Lindgren. He gets a big hit along the end wall. Puck back to the Krakens, or the offensive zone for Seattle. Jans Kuznetsov picks it up for the Flames. Now Calgary near red line. Shimon Nemec rifles it around the board. Lindgren, far corner. And it'll roll back to the near side half wall of the Kraken, end of the ice. Curtis Douglas skates away from Siplikov. Now Joey DeCord out to play it. Off to the near wall. Gaudreau picks it up off the boards. Trying to feather it down the left side boards for Ryan Winterton, but Kevin Ball got in the way and knocked the puck down. Calgary back up the ice through center. Knocked down by Lindgren. Now Samoskevich. Overtaken by the big Adam Klapka. Kevin Ball near side for Farabee. Right circle got loose, and that shot will sail wide off the far boards. Flames keep it alive. Samoskevich and all Matty Beniers for Seattle work it loose, and now the Kraken will flip this up the boards and back down into Calgary territory. Samoskevich tied up with Backlund. Puck is loose in front. Samoskevich couldn't find it. Now Kevin Ball takes it away. 4:10 into this second period. Calgary back up the ice. Left side, long range shot from Farabee. Ends up in the glove of Joey DeCord. He'll hold. 15:50 to go in the second period. 3-0 Seattle.
16: Calgary with a good opportunity down the Seattle end of the ice. Farabee with a one-timer that Joey made a great save on. Farabee missed. And then down at the other end of the ice, Samoskevich doing some great work to come up with the puck. Taking it hard to the Calgary net.
14: Face off left circle on the far side of the Kraken zone for the Flames. Chandler Stephenson wins it back clean for Seattle. Bobby McMahon left wing and in for the Kraken. Rolls it down to the corner. It'll bounce behind the net. Wolf slides it away from Eberle. Here comes Calgary left to right. Coronado near side. Up the boards. Frost to Parekh in the corner. Larson rubs him out. Sharon Govich stays with it. Now Coronado, high slot shot, tip just wide. Vince Dunn battling in front. Now Coronado again drives, and DeCord will knock that one down, and the Kraken will clear. 15.25 on the second period clock. 12-8, Calgary leads in shots. Seattle up the ice through center. Stephenson tried to lead Shane Wright. That pass too far ahead of him. Rolled right on the Dustin Wolf. Now the Flames will ice it with 14:57 to go in the second period.
16: Seattle still looking for their first shot of this second period. Faceoff will come back down to the Calgary end. Looks like it's going to be to the left of Dustin Wolf. He was busy in the first period. 8 shots on goal by Seattle in the first.
14: 14:57 to go. Face off one back by Seattle. Kaapo Kakko on the far side. Berkeley Catton lost his stick, went to retrieve it. Kakko sent the puck ahead to him, and he didn't have it. Now here's Kakko again on the left side. Kaapo Kakko from the corner, fires it off the outside apron of the net. Flames pick it back up. Here is Shimon Nemec up the near boards. Ryan Strome at the red line. Right side off to Nemec. He'll flip it ahead. Connor Zeri battling Montour. Calgary rims it around. Shimon Nemec, right wing corner. 14-14 to play in the second period. Puck deflected up in the air and out of play for the whistle.
16: Evans trying to clear the puck behind the net. I think it went off of a flame stick. I'm trying to decide where this faceoff is. It looks like it's going to stay in the Seattle end.
14: 14-12 to go. Faceoff inside of the Kraken zone as they'll exercise last change here in the offensive end, or the defensive end, rather. Fight the conversation for Seattle now. Matty Beniers will come in and take the draw. Well, tied up on the near half wall. Montour slides it back to the corner. Matty Beniers drops it behind him. Riker Evans, one on three, enters the zone. Jared McCann forced off the puck by Nemec. Now the Calgary Flames have speed. Matvei Gridin, right side, looked in front, but a nice play to knock the puck down by Evans. Kept on side, Shimon Nemec, center blue line shot. That'll deflect high over the goal. Here comes Seattle. Brandon Montour up the right wing to the circle. Shot right on! And Dustin Wolf will make the save. He holds with 13:36 to go in this second period. We'll pause for immediate timeout. Kraken still lead 3-0 on the Global Credit Union Kraken Audio Network.
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14: 13:36 left here in the second period. Everett Fitzelau, Kaniski alongside. Still 3-0. Kraken have the lead over the Calgary Flames. Offensive zone faceoff coming up here for Seattle.
16: Great shift moments ago by Brandon Montour. Breaks up a 2-on-1 by Calgary with a good read on a cross-ice pass, and then finishes his shift down that right side with a shot on Dustin Wolf.
14: Shane Wright out on the line here with Kaapo Kakko and Bertley Catton will take the faceoff. Right circle on the far side. One back by Calgary. Here's White Cloud. Around the board, sends it up the middle. Coronado caught the puck in tight space, but Vince Dunn will force him off the puck, and now the Kraken will take over. Adam Larson, he'll send it down the far side. Sent into the offensive zone by Kaapo Kakko. White Cloud. Ahead for Kevin Ball. Now Matt Coronado shoots. Near side shot. Rebound on goal. And Joey Decord shut it down. Morgan Frost was right in front of him. Flames keep the puck alive. Left side shot from Kevin Ball. Kicked out by Joey Decord. Now the Kraken are back in. Kaapo Kakko near corner. Around to the half wall. This will be Shane Wright. Digs it off the boards. Rolled it toward the net. But Calgary takes it away. And up the ice comes Calgary. Here's Frost down low to the corner. That shot off the stick of Matt Coronado will deflect off the near boards and down the ice. Zane Parekh fires it ahead. Seattle knocks it down. 12 and a half to play in the second period. Pospisil, right wing side, in behind the goal for Joey DeCord. As he'll send it around, it deflects out of play, so that will not be a delay of game. 12:27 to go in this second period.
16: You know, so much of your success as a player depends on your line mates. It's a team game, and last shift there, Capo Caco down the left side there has Berkeley Catton going hard in the net. He's all alone on the backside. Caco doesn't see him, unfortunately. If he was able to chip that puck into space in the high slot area, Berkeley Catton's in on a breakaway there.
14: 16-10 shots. Calgary leads there. Seattle leads where it counts up on the scoreboard. Freddy Gaudreau waved out of the faceoff circle. Now in comes Ryan Winterton. Run by the Kraken. Puck up the near side. Back out to center ice. Samuel Honzek flips it up the left wing boards. Ryan Strome battling Otto Vainen. This one sent around to the near side, collected by Ryan Lindgren. He'll feed Mackey Samuskevich. Freddie Gaudreau now takes it. And Myers rolls it back in behind Dustin Wolf. And the Calgary Flames clear it down the left side. Connor Zary swings it over to the near wall. Middleton battling Gaudreau for it. Freddie Gaudreau on the right side boards inside of Kraken territory. Samuel Honzek will chase it down left wing corner. Big hit, Ryan Lindgren on Zary against the boards. Those two will pop back up. Zane Parekh saves it up top. Now Kuznetsov, center blue line, over to Pospisil. And his shot into the glove of Joey DeCord. 11:35 left in this second period. Still 3-0 Seattle.
16: Yeah, it was a big hit in the corner by Ryan Lindgren, but a controlled one. And what I mean by that is he kind of put an arm around Zary as he put his shoulder into his back just to make sure he was lowered down to the ground.
14: Yeah.
16: Maybe not at full force.
14: I think in real time that hit looked a heck of a lot worse than it was. It sounded a whole lot worse than it was.
16: Like you say, you know, it's a big hit, and,
14: yeah,
16: and you're just trying to take enough off of it where you don't get called for boarding.
14: 11:35 left here in this second period. Defensive zone faceoff, one back by Seattle. Montour swings it ahead for Eberle, but the Flames will deny the zone entry. Riker Evans up the boards. Eberle right wing, down the far wall, behind the net. Chased after it by Bobby McMahon. Now McMahon tried to one-hand it out in front. Shimon Nemec lost his helmet. Now he's got Bobby McMahon on the back of the net.
16: Good battle.
14: Yeah.
16: Good battle between McMahon and Nemec.
14: Dustin Wolf lost his stick. 11:15 to go here in the second. Yeah, McMahon on the back of the net, and Nemec just kept shoving McMahon against the... And then McMahon gave him a nice little glove to the face.
16: You can use the net almost like a sixth skater on the ice sometimes. You know, you got a guy in your hip pocket chasing you, just cut close to the net a little bit. Sometimes he runs into it. In this case, Evans was using the net to try and throw Bobby McMahon off balance.
14: Chandler Stevenson comes in. Face off left circle along with Michael Backlund. Offensive zone draw for the Kraken. They win it. Here's Montour left point. Takes the shot now. Pulls the trigger. Gridden will block it. It'll trail off to the near corner. White Cloud against the wall. Jordan Eberle. Tied up, McMahon will slice it back in behind the net. Kevin Ball doesn't have a stick. Doesn't matter, Calgary gets through the pressure. Matt Vay Gridden on the right side. Gridden flips it in behind the cage. Michael Backlund for Calgary. On the left wing side, White Cloud pinching down from the point. Will keep it off to the corner. Montour collecting for Seattle. And now Bobby McMahon leaving it for the captain, Jordan Eberle. Up the ice comes Stevenson. Right wing circle for the Kraken. Stevenson in the corner. Back to the line. Montour holds, walks in the middle, shoots into the belly of Dustin Wolf with 10:27 to play. Second period. Home opener for the Kraken. They lead 3-0.
16: Everly's trying to get loose there in front of the net there. He was tied up with the Flames defense, but Montour's waiting as long as he can with that puck back at the point. No screen in front of Dustin Wolf, so easy save for him.
14: 10-27, face off in the Kraken offensive zone on the far side. Freddie Gaudreau. At fourth line tonight, he, Winterton, and Douglas. Tied up off the draw. Tiplikov. He and Winterton will fight for it. Now Vince Dunn. Pinched in from the right point to keep it low for the Kraken. Curtis Douglas against the boards. Taken over by Martin Pospisil. Now Tiplikov, left wing corner. Adam Larson against the wall. Now back for Pospisil. Martin Pospisil centered it out to Adam Klapka. He was alone in front, but he couldn't find the puck. Now Klapka and Gaudreau wrestling for the puck. Oh, and then a big shoulder from Larson. Takes down Klapka from behind the cage. Good what hit. A hit. Now a long shot from Nemitz turned away by Joey Decord. The rebound on the wraparound by Klapka. And that one knocked down by Joey D as well. Look at Adam Larson. Another strong shove. This time to Tiplikov. He knocked him off the puck and the Kraken clear. Man, the big cat is an angry cat today.
16: Crowd reacting, loving it too.
14: 9:31 to play here in the period. You can hear the Joey chants in the background as he made a number of saves in a row. And now Adam Larson, they just showed him on the board to some cheers.
16: Well, that's the eighth shot on goal Joey Decord had to make that time there. Clapping with a wraparound, and Joey had to push from left to right in that butterfly position and lock out that right post to make sure that Klapka couldn't curl the wrist and slip that puck inside the post.
14: 8-3 shots this period in favor of the Calgary Flames. Tell you what, they've had some good chances but can't seem to find the back of the net. Well, now after some discussion, we're going to go to a media timeout. 9:31 to play in the second. Back after this on the Global Credit Union Kraken Audio Network.
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14: 9:31 left here in this second period. Everett Fitzhugh, Al Kaniski alongside. It is a 3-0 Seattle Kraken lead. But I have to tell you, Al, I think the Calgary Flames have gotten the better of the play in this second period.
16: Well, I think so as well. The difference in this game so far, we're essentially halfway through it, has been goaltending. Calgary's out shooting Seattle right now 18-11. They're out hitting Seattle. They've had fewer giveaways, but it's been Joey Decord that's been keeping this game at zero so far.
14: It's been a back-to-back goalie battle for Seattle. Last night it was Philip Grubauer and Devin Levi, and then tonight the Flames took a little bit of time to get their legs under them after a 4-1 loss in Vancouver last night. But Dustin Wolf has been stellar ever since he gave up that third goal midway through the first period. Out of our media timeout, Calgary from their own zone. Puck flipped up the ice as Ryan Lindgren back to pick it up for the Kraken. Near side, Mackie Samuskevich. Back hands it in behind Dustin Wolf. Samoskevich has his first goal as a Kraken here in this contest. Matt Coronado turns up ice for the Calgary Flames. Coronado, right side, walks in. That shot headhunting on Joey DeCord. Bounces off the glass, rolls off his pads, and stays out. Almost knuckled in by him. Matty Beniers battling Sharon Govich. Now Coronado finds a lane. That shot chested down from the left side by DeCord. And the Seattle Kraken clear back to the line, but not out. Now Montour on the second effort brings a broken 4-on-2 back in. Here's Jared McCann, left circle, off the handoff. And that shot gloved down by Dustin Wolf with 8:16 to play here in this second period.
16: Oh, that rush was just too flat for Seattle. Zemetskevich, McCann, and Beniers, along with Brandon Montour, all in the rush together, but they're too narrow coming across the blue line. They've got to stretch out to open up passing lanes, and McCann couldn't find anybody, so just putting the puck on net was his best option. Faceoff will stay in the Calgary end to the right of Dustin Wolf. Looks like Berkeley Catton will take it.
14: 8:16 to play here in the period. It's back to the line. Vince Dunn, center point shot was blocked. Adam Larson. Back for Vince Dunn up the middle. Berkeley Catton now in. He's got some speed. Berkeley Catton on the right side. Centers a backhand. Shane Wright scores! Oh my goodness! The price was right on that! Shane Wright got the puck in tight space. He bobbled it for a moment. A spinorama five-hole backhand on Dustin Wolf, and the Kraken up by 4-0 with 8:02 to play here in the second.
16: Well, it all starts with Berkeley Catton down that right side. He's a left-handed shot, so he's probably not thinking drive the net, but he wants to push those Calgary defensemen back. He takes them all the way down to the dot, puts the brakes on, feeds right in the center, right with a no-look backhand shot on net, beats Dustin Wolf. 4-0 Seattle.
14: Oh my, that was very, very pretty for Shane O'Mac. Bobby McMahon back in the offensive zone for Seattle. Now the Calgary Flames take it. This one sent up the wall. Chandler Stevenson. He'll pick it back up. Shimon Nemich kept it onside for the Calgary Flames. Rolls it back in below the goal line. Hanzek in the left wing corner. Connor Zeri battling Chandler Stevenson. Now Adam Larson will take over, and the Kraken will slow things down. Catton and Dunn on the assist. Shane Wright's first goal of the season. Now Seattle, 3-on-2 back in. Bobby McMahon, left side, shot shouldered away by Dustin Wolf. Now Jordan Eberle. Rims it around the boards. Ryan Lindgren near side of the line. McMahon, he'll take two strides and shoot. That one sails wide of the goal. Ville Otavainen, right wing side. He'll toss it around the kick plate. Lindgren in the corner. Ryan Winterton came in front for Gaudreau in the far circle. And that one sent down the ice. Berkeley Catton with a goal and an assist. That's his third career multi-point game. Now the Kraken back in. Ryan Winterton all alone down the slot. And that shot ends up in the glove of Dustin Wolf. 6:39 to play, second period, 4-0 Seattle.
16: Yeah, Winterton with a burst of speed through the neutral zone, gets a perfect pass, creates that breakaway for himself and tries to go glove side on Dustin Wolf. Dustin Wolf's tired of these grade A opportunities that Seattle's been getting.
14: Faceoff will stay inside the offensive end for Seattle.
16: Beniers pulls the guys together for a scrum before the faceoff. And it's Sunday, so why shouldn't you be huddling before
14: yes.
16: the faceoff?
14: 6:39 left here in the period. Faceoff won back by the Flames. Matt Coronado sends it up the near wing side. Calgary enters the zone, but Seattle will draw the Flames offside. Now Seattle back in. Here's McCann. On the near wing, Sharon Govich took the puck from him, dropped it back to White Cloud, and the Flames will ice the puck with 6:16 to go. 20-15 shots in favor of Calgary. Seattle up where it counts. They also have the faceoff lead in this game, 19-15. We've talked a lot about that. Birthday Cat stands in for the draw. Left circle near side along with Morgan Frost for the Calgary Flames. Faceoff won by Calgary, Kevin Ball. Now for White Cloud. The line held in by Riker Evans. Seattle, after it was chipped off the boards by Calgary, takes over at the red line. Berkeley Catton in for Shane Wright. Left circle, trying to go inside out on White Cloud with a toe drag, but White Cloud just caught a piece of the puck to work it off his stick. Here's Ball for the Flames. Up the far side, Sharon Govich. 5:45 to play in the second, 4-0 Seattle. Brandon Montour right to left. Berkeley Catton through center. Seattle brings it in offside. Berkeley Catton and Montour will skate off the ice. Kraken almost caught in a line change. Kaapo Kakko stops an outlet pass at the red line and makes the Flames regroup in their own end. Now Parekh up the middle. Klapka, a touch pass from Pospisil, and will toss it off to the near half wall. Seattle in the defensive zone. Eberle and Parekh, Klapka there as well. Winterton for the Kraken along the near boards. Zane Parekh digs it off the wall. Little tightrope the blue line. Now it's poked free. Here comes Seattle's Freddie Gaudreau on the near side. What a move on Middleton, and he lost the puck. A great head fake, and Gaudreau just lost the puck to the corner.
16: Would have been highlight reel material if he could have finished that one off.
14: Curtis Douglas kept it alive for Seattle. Loose puck on the far boards. Adam Larson pinned in by Parekh. Now Curtis Douglas around the kick plate. Klapka there first. Calgary back to neutral ice. Tiplikov, right wing side. Max Tiplikov along the goal line. Worked it in front. Gaudreau knocked it free. And then Bobby McMahon will chase after it along with Kuznetsov in the near corner. McMahon shoved down to the ice. Michael Backlund collecting it for Calgary. 4:14 to go in the period. Here's Ville Otavainen back behind the Kraken net. Now Michael Backlund off a centering pass in front. Seattle knocks it down. Here comes a 3-on-2 back in. Stevenson for Eberle. Right side. Back to the near wall for McMahon. And that pass a little bit too far ahead for him. 3:50 to go in the second. Seattle with a 4-0 lead on Calgary. Joey DeCord out to play it. Here's Bobby McMahon. Right to left through center. He'll gain the red line. Take two strides. Fire it down. And the Kraken turn off for a line change. Calgary back in the zone. Matvei Gridin shouldered off the puck by Matty Beniers. Sent up the boards by McCann. Rifled around the wall by 19. Here is Samoskevich. Tried to bump it back to McCann in a circle left side. Instead it deflects out. Beniers near side. To the line, Riker Evans will shoot through traffic. The rebound caromed off the boards, and Montour fired it wide of the net. 3:01 to go. Here's Montour along the boards, back in behind the cage. Connor Zeri has his man pinned. Now Montour comes out with it, back in the defensive zone for Seattle. Sends it ahead for Jared McCann. McCann, left side, puts on the brakes against Zane Parekh and sends it around the boards. Riker Evans lost the puck. Zane Parekh will find it. Kraken off for a line change. As Parekh works his way through neutral ice. 2:20 to go. Puck bandied about in the neutral zone. Adam Larson regathers inside of Kraken territory. This one sent up the near wall. Kaapo Kakko couldn't hold on to it. Calgary gets it out. Here comes Morgan Frost up the gut through center. Now Coronado near side shot, and that deflects into the netting. Out of play. We've got 2 minutes left here in the second period. We'll step out for a break. Kraken lead 4-0 on the Global Credit Union Kraken Audio Network.
2: 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Yeah, baby, no street in the rain, no street sweep.
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14: 2 minutes even left here in the second. He's Al. I'm Everett. Kraken have a 4-0 lead.
16: You know, pretty, I said to say this, but hate me later. Pretty quiet game in the penalty box.
14: Oh, Al.
16: Just one penalty in the first. I mean, based on how the preseason went with his team and the lineups.
14: 10 minutes later.
16: I mean, it is the second of a back-to-back, which tends to be a little softer.
14: It is, yes. And for both these teams, I mean, the flights were hour 40 for Seattle.
16: Calgary 25. Didn't get in until 2 a.m. last night.
14: Yeah, they had some problems at the border. But even though the Flames had the late game, it was only by an hour. So both these teams pretty much on the same rest. Here's Kuznetsov. Left side shot hits the body on the way through.
16: There were some extracurriculars up in Vancouver last night as well, which sometimes doesn't carry over to the second of a back-to-back.
14: And if you're the Flames, you're desperate for a win early here in the season, and you know you don't want to get caught up in the muck and grind and find yourself winless through more than three games. You got to start stringing together some good performances and picking up some points and wins where you can.
16: Yeah, that's right.
14: Freddie Gaudreau from his own zone for the Kraken. Flips it off the glass. This one sit back down into the Calgary Flames zone. It's done. Icing called here on Seattle.
16: You laughed at the fact there were four blue jerseys on the ice and then the puck came their way. They all jumped over the boards.
14: Exactly.
16: They all scurried like, I'm not going to touch it.
14: Al just said he did a really good job staying out of the box.
16: It was like they were trying to get a penalty because of what I said. We'll show him to keep his mouth shut.
14: Yeah. I'm also chuckling. I got my son up here in the booth. It's Take Your Kid to Work Day.
16: Yes.
14: He's waving. There's like people on this jumbotron. He's waving. I'm like, who are you waving to? There's no cameras up here. But he's just saying hi to all the people.
16: Yep. Being friendly.
14: All of Wesley's adoring fans. Watch my cord, kid. You're wrapping it up. There you go. 104 to play here in the period. Long-range shot from Zane Parekh. That has sailed wide of the goal. Last minute of play here, period number two. Mackie Samuskevich carries it out for Calgary. Her first for Seattle. They'll shoot it onto the goal. Knocked away by Dustin Wolf. Matt May grit in for the Flames. Near side for Farabee. He'll send this down the wall. Jared McCann with 35 seconds to play, attempting a clear. Flames took it over, but now they throw it away. Jared McCann picks it back up. Left side, Kraken onside. Matty Beniers across. Samuskevich scores! The return of the Mac back to the back of the net. He's got two tonight, and the Seattle Kraken on top by a 5-0 score with 25 seconds to play here in this period.
16: Well, Seattle working some offense off the rush this time. Jared McCann on the left side with speed. He's got Matty Beniers trailing him. Nice backhand pass to Matty. Matty with a one-touch feed over to Samuskevich. He puts it top shelf. 5-0 Seattle. Mackie Semiskevich with his second goal of the night. He's on Addy watch.
14: Oh, yeah. Tell you what, he needed that game last night to find his rhythm back, and here tonight, this is exactly why the Kraken went out and got him. For his speed, for his shot. 12 seconds to play in the period. Here's Pospisil. Sends it in behind DeCord. Joey DeCord drives it around the kick plate. Now a bouncing puck knocked down. Ottavainen will tie it up against the boards. And that'll do it for this second period. Kraken strike twice. And they push their lead to 5-0, partner. Once again, it was a pretty decent scrum, or I should say decent push by the Calgary Flames in that second period, but Seattle did a really good job of weathering the storm.
16: Yeah, I thought so as well. Calgary picked up their physicality. They've been out hitting Seattle. Certainly the first half of the period, they were out shooting Seattle as well, putting more pucks on Joey DeCord. And I mentioned this during the second period that the difference really has been goaltending. Dustin Wolf has had a difficult time tonight stopping shots. Joey DeCord has not. He's kept everything in front of him. He's covered up the puck well. He's managed rebounds. And over two periods, he's played some solid hockey.
14: Berkeley Catton with his third career multi-point game. He's got a goal and an assist. Mackie Semiskevich, his first and second goals as a member of the Seattle Kraken. It's been a fun game to watch the young kids here today.
16: It absolutely has. And in the case of Semiskevich, two goals. We'll be on Hattie watching the third period with him.
14: Downstairs we go. Berkeley Catton will join us. Cat, your third career multi-point game. Congrats on your first goal of the season. What are your thoughts on this game through 40 minutes?
9: Yeah, it's been good. I thought the offense has been clicking really well. Came out really well. Slipped a little bit there, but I think we're getting back here and going to have a good third period.
16: Berkeley, obviously big difference tonight from last night up in Edmonton. What do you think the biggest difference is in the team's game?
9: I think our transition game is really good right now. That's how we've created most of our goals. So, just got to keep up with that and being good defensively, and I think we'll get our chances.
14: What are you liking about playing with Shane Wright, Kaapo Kakko here tonight? You guys and Winterton were together for the first couple of games. We called you guys the kid line. The youth has really been showing up here. What do you like about playing with those guys?
9: Yeah, they're all great. Obviously, me and Shane have been together lots of my short career so far, so that's been great. And Cap is just so smart, get open, you'll find you type of thing. And obviously Wentz is super fast, so we got a good mix of everything, and it's been rolling.
14: 20 miles left. What do you need to do to close it out and get this one done?
9: I think just continue what we're doing. Don't gotta do anything crazy here, just make simple plays and play our game.
14: Berkeley Catton, thanks so much, man.
9: All right, thank you.
14: Kraken forward Berkeley Catton with his first goal of the season. He has an assist here tonight for his third multi-point game of his NHL career. 5-0 Kraken, 21-16 Calgary leads in shots. Mike Benson standing by after this with your second period intermission on the Global Credit Union Kraken Audio Network.
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1: 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Well, it's only game three of the season, but we've already learned perhaps the Kraken have already begun to wear Calgary out. 5-0. Kraken on top of the Flames. 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Onto the ice. Berkeley Catton's line. What do they do here with open ice?
2: Berkeley Catton now in. He's got some speed. Berkeley Catton on the right side. Centers a backhand. Shane Wright scores! Oh my goodness, the price was right on that. Shane Wright caught the puck in tight space. He bobbled it for a moment. A spinorama five-hole backhand on Dustin Wolf, and the Kraken up by 4-0 with 8:02 to play here in the second.
3: Well, it all starts with Berkeley Catton down that right side. It's a left-handed shot, so he's probably not thinking drive the net, but he wants to push those Calgary defensemen back. He takes them all the way down to the dot, puts the brakes on, feeds right in the center, right with a no-look backhand shot on net, beats Dustin Wolf, 4-0 Seattle.
1: That skill taken over as Berkeley Catton put that one on the money for Shane Wright, who gets his first goal of the season at 11:58 from Berkeley Catton and Vince Dunn. Catton's got a multi-point game. Second time he has hit 2 points in a game for his young career. After that, Mackie Samuskevich bumped the lead to 5-0 in 1934, beating Dustin Wolf right circle. Matty Beniers, Jared McCann had the assist. For the Kraken on top of the Flames, 5-0, and we'll see what happens here for period three, but because Calgary played last night with Devin Cooley, pretty good chance that Dustin Wolf might have to wear this one as the Kraken have pierced him for 5 goals on 16 shots. Joey DeCord so far allowing nothing on 21 tries. Where do you go for the latest on the Kraken that you can't hear anywhere else? It's the Kraken Audio Network podcasting on demand, where you'll find exclusive interviews, game day updates, feature guests, and more. 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
1: 5-0 Kraken on top of Calgary. That's our score through two periods. The play at Climate Pledge Arena. Mike Benton with you. And time for our building blocks, brought to you by Emerald Queen Casino, the betting capital of the Northwest. First off, this line including newcomer Mackie Samuskevich doing plenty of damage.
2: Jared McCann picks it back up. Left side, Kraken onside. Matty Beniers across. Samuskevich scores! The return of the Mac back to the back of the net. He's got two tonight, and the Seattle Kraken on top by a 5-0 score with 25 seconds to play here in this period.
1: They have command and presence with the puck, and the numbers certainly say so. Jared McCann, Matty Beniers, Mackie Samuskevich. Shot attempts 5-on-5 when they're on the ice. The Kraken lead 10-7. Shot quality of 5-on-5. They right now own that share at a whopping 65% clip. Blocked shots. Take note of this, by the way. Calgary began to amp play up in the second period. The Kraken, though, are clogging lanes. Right now leading at 16-4. Adam Larson leads them right now for block shots in that category. And Everett mentioned, by the way, the young kids, we referenced that, age 23 or younger on this roster. That also a credit to what GM Jason Botterill mentioned as far as guys who have to take the next step. Well, Berkeley Catton, Mackie Samuskevich, Matty Beniers, Shane Wright, all at 23 years of age or younger. They have combined for 6 points this evening. The kids are all right indeed. Kraken 5, Calgary nothing, our score after two periods. Al Kadiski joins us next. 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
1: 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Golden Knights up next here into Seattle on Tuesday. They trail the Canucks 1-0 in the second period on a goal by ex-Golden Knight Paul Cotter. Meanwhile, the Ducks at home holding a 2-1 lead over Florida in the third. We'll get you more scores later on. Again, Mike Benton with you, back by the Coors Light Landing in Section 25. Nothing Kraken over Calgary. They have 11 goals in 5 periods so far against the Flames. Dare I ask Al Kadiski, who joins us now, what's Kraken?
9: Mikey B, what's Kraken? Well, the Kraken have a healthy 5-0 lead heading into the third period here, and as much as I want to credit it all to the offense of Seattle, and they certainly get a lot of it, I also credit a lot of it to Joey Decord keeping the score on the other side at zero as well. Calgary's had their chances, but he's been able to stand tall. Dustin Wolf at the other end has not.
1: What's your read right now back to one of your keys on winning puck battles?
9: Yeah, I think a lot of the offense that Seattle has been able to generate has come from that. And it's not just winning puck battles, but it's winning battles to the front of the net. So those Seattle's coming up with the pucks along the boards, but then they're able to get that puck to the front of the net. One of those guys was the benefactor of that in Shane Wright, getting a great pass from Berkeley Catton there in the second period for a goal.
1: Very quick, Al. I mentioned earlier, Mackie Samuskevich looks like a Florida Panthers influence player, just not based on skill, but also strength as well in motion. What's your read with him and how he's fitting in on Matty Beniers' line?
9: Yeah, I mean, I mentioned that he's got very similar characteristics to Bobby McMahon. He's got a great shot. He's got great speed. But you know what? He doesn't mind throwing the body around as well. He's only got one hit on the card tonight, but he goes into the corner hard, and he's not looking to lift your stick. He's looking to plaster you against the boards.
1: All right, Kraken trying to finish off the Flames. Third period coming up. Al, thanks so much. Talk to you then.
9: You got it, Mike. You beat.
1: That's Al Kadiski, Everett, and Al have period three next. 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
2: We're back for the third. The Kraken up in a big way, 5-0 over the Calgary Flames. I think it goes without saying, partner. We need 20 miles
9: for 20 smiles.
2: Take it away.
9: Let's go. Well, I tell you, I was just talking to Mikey B. I think the big difference over two periods so far has been goaltending. Joey DeCord has stood tall. Justin Wolf has not. Kraken been outshot in the game, 21-16. But now it's closeout time.
2: Yeah.
9: You want to have a solid 20 minutes here, play defensively minded, but don't let off the gas offensively.
2: Well, last time out between these two teams, the Kraken were doing real well. And then a little bit of a lapse ended up at the back of their net. Off the stick of Matt Coronato. So you'd love to protect the clean sheet. I didn't say it.
9: Nope.
2: You didn't. And hopefully get Joey DeCord the big win here tonight.
9: Hitting over the course of the game, I just took a note down after two periods. Douglas, 4 hits. Larson, 4 hits, including a vicious one on Klapka. And how about this? Bobby McMahon, 4 hits. Plus a goal. Love it.
2: The fourth line last night for the Vancouver Canucks, for Calgary, against the Canucks, Siplikov, Bakhmusil, Klapka, they had half of the 28 hits, 14 of the 28 hits in that game. And the Kraken, they've been the hitters here this evening. We're back underway from CPA. The Kraken will switch ends as they do every period. Now going back left to right across your radio dial. Long range right side shot from Calgary. That one turned away by DeCorb. And now Mackie Samuskevich will fire it down the ice. Shimon Nemec rims it around the boards. Coronato ahead looking for Joel Farabee. Instead, he finds an icing 31 seconds into this third period.
9: I'll make a little personnel change here. Try and take advantage. This is what I'm talking about when I say don't let off of the gas offensively, but also don't get three forwards caught below the circles in the offensive end of the ice either.
11: Face off left circle far side. Chandler Stevenson comes in. Michael Backlund will take the draw for the Calgary Flames. One back toward the far corner boards. It'll carry him around the kick plate. And the Flames to the near red line. Coronado skates it out. Gains the line, chips it ahead. Now Calgary goes off for their first change of this third period. These two teams will meet again on the 30th of October in Calgary. And then the very next game, November 4th, right back here. That's it, that's all for the season series, unless these two teams somehow find their way to a playoff meeting in April. Here's Kevin Ball, left corner. Centered it in front, McMahon. Picked up the loose puck, tapped it off to Brandon Montour. Calgary regathers. Ryan Strome around the boards for Samuel Hanzek to the line where it's held in. Ball, left wing, shot turned aside. Rebound to Cord, got a piece of it. And then it was slid just wide of the net. Wide open back door. And Joey DeCord watched it slide about 6 inches wide of the net and stay out.
9: Yeah, Hanzek was in the vicinity but couldn't get his stick on that puck.
11: Minute 40 gone here in the third period. Through center comes Coronado at the logo. Stiff backhand into DeCord. He'll glove it down, drop it for Ryan Lindgren. Lindgren ahead for Berkeley Cat to the near side. Shane Wright feathers it ahead. Right to the corner. On the right wing, Calgary digs it out. Morgan Frost will take it away. Here is Frost across. Coronado in front. Sharon Govich right on. And Joey DeCord shuts the door.
9: Coronado with a nice bump pass back to Sharon Govich, who's going hard to the net. He tries to redirect it through the five hole on Joey DeCord. DeCord coming up with a big save and covering it up for the whistle.
11: 17:52 left here in the third. 5-0 Seattle. Core's been feeling it here tonight. Matty Beniers, the primary assist on that fifth goal from Mackie Samuskevich. He is now just 1 point shy of his 200th National Hockey League point. Here's Winterton, far red line. Hammers it down the boards. Freddie Gaudreau. Lost it off the wall. Now Adam Larson, a near side shot. Ends up in the goal crease. As Dustin Wolf had a bit of trouble with that one, but he ultimately finds it.
9: This fourth line for Seattle. Right now, Winterton, Gaudreau, and Shane Wright. The wing spot on this line, in this case, it's Shane Wright, has been cycled through a few times. I've seen Samuskevich out there. I've seen Douglas out there.
11: Yeah.
9: And now Shane Wright. I think it's Lane Lambert's way of saying, I'm going to give you some extra ice time with from your regular line as well as this fourth line because of how you're playing.
11: Freddie Gaudreau. Right side face-off in the offensive end for Seattle. Pospisil across from him. One back here by the Flames. Shimon Nemec out to center. 17:30 to go. Third period here in Seattle. Kraken 5-0 over the Flames. So far through two games and two periods, Calgary's been outscored 15-2 on the year. Not a recipe for success if you're Ryan Huska and the Calgary Flames. Here's Samuel Hanzek into the offensive zone for Calgary, near side. Dropped it off. It was stolen by Larson. Now Mackie Samuskevich rims it around the boards. McCann, left side, kept it in. Samuskevich pinned behind the goal. Here's Beniers to Montour. Pass between his legs. Montour got it back. Bottom of the right circle. Couldn't pull the trigger as Siplikov was right there. And then Montour. Stolen here by Connor Zeri. Montour picks it back up with 16:35 left in this third. McCann far corner. Kevin Ball takes it away for Calgary. And the Kraken pick it back up in the center circle. One-legged around the boards by Evans, down the far side, around to the near wall. Kraken going left to right here in this third period. Shimon Nemec for the Flames, flips it ahead, knocked down by a Kraken high stick, and the faceoff will stay inside of Seattle territory with 16:14 left. Period three, Kraken lead 5-0.
9: Going back to that fourth goal that Seattle scored, Shane Wright's goal. GT Brown and I were talking before the game about net front battles.
11: Yeah.
9: you know, we were talking about Kaapo Kakko, but he said, you know, I think the guy on this Kraken roster who's done the best at battling in front of the net has been Shane Wright. That, on that particular goal, he was going hard to the net, got that feed from Berkeley Catton. So Shane Wright looking to break out of last season's funk by going harder than that.
11: Well, and he's had a lot of confidence here these first few games of the season. He's looked really good in preseason. He's made some real strong offensive plays. Hasn't always been rewarded so far this year, but that goal he had back in the second period was a beauty. Here comes McMahon. Right side, stiff backhand into the chest of Dustin Wolf.
9: Bobby McMahon almost shoots the puck on the backhand as hard as he does on the forehand.
11: There is not a shot in this world that that man won't take.
9: No.
11: And you love it. You love to see it. This is a team that never has had a lot of shooters. And Lane McMahon, I almost said Lane McMahon. Oh, my God. Lane Lambert will tell you right now, you shoot the puck. I know that we want to be a defensive first team, but I need you to shoot the puck as well.
9: Bobby McMahon's strategy to his line mates is, okay, I'm going to shoot the puck.
11: Yep.
9: And if I don't score, you get the rebound.
11: Yeah. I want points.
9: Only if I don't score.
11: I want points on every shot here, all right? Calgary in their own zone. Behind their cage. Kevin Ball flips it up the near wall. Out to Matt Coronato. Coronato, right side, around the kick plate. Michael Backlund near corner. He and Shane Wright will battle. Farabee digs it up top. Kevin Ball across. White Cloud, a shot tipped on goal by Michael Backlund. Then Joey DeCord will knock that one down with the chest. Flames up top, held in. Farabee skates away from Ottavainen. Now Farabee, far side. Michael Backlund against the goal line, right wing. Backhanded up top, Kevin Ball. Near side, shot angled off the end wall. Joey DeCord will cover it up. And we'll have a stoppage with 57 to play in the third period and a 5-0 Kraken lead.
9: Seen it a few times tonight after a defensive whistle where Joey DeCord is able to get the puck covered up where it goes out of play. He taps both defensemen to basically say, great work, guys. We're working as a unit back here. 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
11: Kraken fans, get tickets starting as low as $40 with a Pepsi value bundle. 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Plenty of great seats still remain for Tuesday's contest against Vegas. Golden Knights down in Vancouver right now in the second as a Pospisil shot. Left side steered out of play by Joey DeCord.
9: Speaking of popcorn, we had a chance to go see a WHL game the other night in Edmonton.
11: That was fun.
9: Enjoyed some popcorn in that. It's nice to be a fan of a game. Just, you know, we sat in the corner, just regular street clothes, yelled, shoot it! Eating some popcorn.
11: I got to be the guy in the fifth row with the Coors Light yelling shoot for once. That was fun. Here's McCann. Digs it out. Adam Larson into the offensive zone. You know, going to games as a fan, we're very fortunate, you and I, in this position. We get to see a lot of the best players in the league, in the world, and we're in all the buildings. But sometimes you want to sit in the corner, elbow to elbow with a fan, and
9: react the way they do.
11: Yeah, it was fun last year in Pittsburgh. We had a day off, went to a Wild Penguins game, and it was nice to sit in the stands behind the goalie. We were talking to some of the fans there, weren't wearing any Kraken stuff, and it just felt good to be a fan for once, and it reminds you just why you love this game so much.
9: Absolutely.
11: Here's Matty Beniers on the left side. It's his shot. Never got off his stick. Zane Parekh knocked him off the puck. Brandon Montour back in the Kraken zone. Careless turnover there, but it's in neutral ice. So Kevin Ball, left side, hammers it ahead. Now Tsitlikov will shoot it wide of the goal. Joey DeCord plays the carom off the end wall, and he'll cover it up. And we'll go to a timeout. 13:31 to play here in this third period. It's a 5-0 Kraken lead on the Global Credit Union Kraken Audio Network.
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11: 13:31 to play, third period under our roof. It is the home opener for the Kraken. They are taking on the Calgary Flames, a big 5-0 lead for Seattle. Kraken won 6-1 in Calgary the other night on Thursday in their home opener.
9: Shots on goal this third period, 3 for Calgary, 2 for Seattle. Not as much of a push as we thought we might see from Calgary here in the third.
11: They've turned up the physicality a little bit in the first 5-6 minutes of this third period. Here comes Freddie Gaudreau up the left side for the Kraken as he'll send a backhand toward the net, steered clear by Dustin Wolf. Now Morgan Frost in for the Flames. Left the puck at the blue line. McCann to Gaudreau. Ahead for Winterton for a shot. Got his own rebound and put it back on goal. Dustin Wolf times two will cover it up and make the save and hold on.
9: Well, as we talked about earlier, lines have been in a bit of a blender both coming into this game and throughout the game. That time it was Ryan Winterton, Freddie Gaudreau, and Jared McCann on the line together.
11: You know what, though? I think you're okay with that. Because
9: I mean, up 5-0, yep, third period. I don't think you need to have a lot of flow and consistency. Yep. It's just about playing, like I said, play solid defensive hockey from the red line in. But if you get your chances offensively, go sick.
11: And I think, with all due respect, in a game like this, you can try a few things out, see what works, what doesn't work, if you're wanting to mix up the lines for a future game down the road. Here's Ottavainen. Left side, drives it around the yellow. Calgary picks it up in the corner. Bring it back toward the blue line. Now Joel Farabee escapes Bobby McMahon. McMahon, though, first to it. So drive this around the board. Dustin Wolf out to play. McVay Gridden for the Calgary Flames. Right to left through center. Ahead for Shimon Nemec. He'll tip it in behind DeCord. He comes out to play it. Gridden stops it on the near half wall. Now down low. Gridden in front. Michael Backlund will fire it just wide as he had some space at the hash marks. Jacob Middleton for the Flames. To the corner now as Gridden rimmed it up top. Shimon Nemec will fire right side. Blocked away by DeCord. Michael Backlund near wing. He'll throw it to the corner on the right wall. Sam Hanzik up top. Nemec will hold. He'll shoot it. Deflects off a Kraken stick played by Joey DeCord's high stick. And the faceoff will come and stay back in the Kraken zone with 11:54 to play in this third period.
9: I think Joey DeCord was probably hoping somebody was going to play that puck. Yep. As it gets the whistle, they're allowed to change and reset. I don't think he loved the defensive structure that was happening there by the guys in front of him.
11: Join the Kraken for Hispanic Heritage Night presented by Modelo on October 22nd when the Utah Mammoth come to town. 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Defensive zone draw for Seattle. Vince Dunn will take it. Ahead for Samuskevich. Right wing side, red line. As he'll drive this around the boards. Martin Pospisil flipped it up the ice for Calgary. Vince Dunn back in his own end. McCann pops it back to his own zone for Vince Dunn. Rolled up the wall, but an icing will be called. Here on the Kraken with 11:31 left in this third period. Still 5-0 Seattle.
9: No harm, no foul on that icing, though. Seattle had just changed their personnel on the ice, so heart rates remain low for all five of these guys.
11: Face off to the right of Joey DeCord. Left circle on the near side. Pospisil ties up Matty Beniers off the draw. Now Beniers digs it out. Hanzik, though, takes it, finds it, gives it off to Parekh, and that shot turned aside. Loose puck came right back through the slot for Hanzik, and he couldn't get his stick on it. Now, once again, the Kraken will ice the puck. Back-to-back icings on Jared McCann. And another defensive zone draw coming here for Seattle.
9: McCann flat-footed at his own blue line, was trying to find a recipient to give that puck to, and finally decided to throw it Samuskevich's way, but it was out in front of him too far, all the way down the ice. Face-off back to Joey DeCord's right.
11: Morgan Frost comes in. Matty Beniers stands across from him. Another whistle off the draw. They'll do it again. Tied up one now by the Calgary Flames. Kevin Ball left side. Earns it in behind. DeCord out to play it. Matty Beniers flips it up the boards. And a third consecutive icing on Seattle. 11:02 to play.
9: Again, I really don't think Seattle's tired at this point. They won a couple of faceoffs and just not connected on passes over, what, less than 30 seconds?
11: And it's been about that.
9: I don't see anybody breathing hard.
11: It's been about that. Faceoff near circled again. How about Beniers and Frost one more time? Why not? Tied up off the draw. Larson digs it out. Samuskevich skates away to the middle for Dunn. Now the Kraken gain the red line. Fire it ahead. Right on to Dustin Wolf. The Calgary Flames get it back out. Here's Matt Coronato. Montour. Rolls it up the ice. Here's Jared McCann. Far corner against White Cloud. Centers a pass in front to Catton. He was ready to shoot, but he had it stick tied up. Another good high confidence play from Berkeley Catton, getting into a good area in the middle of the ice. Here comes Shimon Nemec up for Frost. Hands it now for Coronato. Shane Wright picks his pocket. Kapokako on the handoff. Left side. Kako in front. Shane Wright pushed off the puck by Nemec, or by Kuznetsov, rather. We're going to play on. Now Montour shoots. Turned aside by Wolf. Wrap around Riker Evans. His stick tied up with Nemec on the shot. 10 to go in the third. Catton. High slot to the near side. Evans shoots. Turned away by Dustin Wolf. It knuckled off the inside of his arm. He didn't know where it was. Now Riker Evans near side. Siplikov trips him. We'll play on some more. Now Catton, right corner, turns away from pressure. Shane Wright bumped it back to Catton. That pass intercepted by Jan Kuznetsov. And the Calgary Flames slow things down in their own end with 9:20 left in this third. Adam Klapka on the ice for the Flames. He'll chase after it behind the goal with Lindgren. Seattle digs it out. Winterton forcing Zane Parekh off the puck. Now Winterton near circle. Finds a lane. Shoots high and wide. Caromed off the boards. Lindgren will fire. Tipped on goal by Curtis Douglas. And that's fought off by Dustin Wolf. Now back to the line. Lindgren, rink wide pass for Ottavainen. Broken up by Klapka. Klapka gets to it. He shoots. Turned aside by DeCord. Got his own rebound and poked it high over the glass, off the glass, over the net. Now Klapka again. Perek, right wing, around Douglas, centering pass on goal. Faraby tips it, and Joey Decord says no again.
9: Wow, another big save by Joey Decord there.
11: That's the third or fourth time tonight the Flames have gotten in tight on Decord with that bang, bang play, centering pass, and he's turned them all down. 8.5 to go here in the third. Back after this, 5-0 Kraken lead on the Global Credit Union Kraken Audio Network.
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11: 8:37 left here, third period from Seattle. Everett Fitzhugh, Al Kadiski alongside. It's a 5-0 Seattle Kraken lead here over the Calgary Flames.
9: Yeah, good third period here by Seattle so far, playing well defensively, keeping everything in front of them.
11: Faceoff won by Calgary in the offensive end out of our media timeout. Farabee's shot, that one knocked down. Everly will scamper his way through the logo. Hands it off to Chandler Stevenson down the far boards. Everly once again pushed off the puck. Bobby McMahon turns it toward the net. And Dustin Wolf will cover it up and hold on.
9: Seattle up shooting for Flames here in this third period. 8-7 so far. 8:19 left.
11: Face off left circle. Far side, right, Catton and Kako back on the ice. Brooklyn Catton takes the faceoff, left circle. On the far side, Michael Backlund across from him. One back to White Cloud for Calgary. Sends it up the boards. Matinee Gridden trying to toss it ahead to Backlund. Flames regain. Kevin Ball. Left side, the backhand in front to Faraby was deflected off the skate of Adam Larson. And now Berkeley Catton trying to weave his way through Kevin Ball. Ball pokes it off the stick. Now Catton against Faraby in the far corner. Dug off his tape. Michael Backlund handles it here for the Flames. Backlund to Ball. High slot shot turned aside as it deflected off of a body and carried off the end wall. Now Matt Bay Gridden behind the cage. Left side, threw it in front, collected by Catton. And now Seattle gained the red line. They'll fire it down the ice. Catton shoots it on goal. Both teams offer changes. 7:25 to play here in the third. 28-24 shots. Calgary leads. Seattle, where it counts on the scoreboard, 5-0. Here come the Flames. Ryan Strome. Near corner, Pospisil and Riker Evans collide into the wall. Kuznetsov, left side, shot, kicks aim by Joey Decord. The rebound cleared out to Samuskevich. Mackey Samuskevich, left wing. He'll drive it around the kick plate. Dustin Wolf out to play it. Bouncing puck flipped down the ice by Calgary. Montour's got to move as Hanzik was tracking him down. Now Seattle to the offensive end, McCann. On the far side, he and Evans will battle. Samuskevich digs it out, lost his footing. And Jan Kuznetsov takes it away for Calgary. Connor Zary flips it onto the goal. Glove down by Joey Decord. With 6:29 to play in this third period.
9: Great effort there by Matty Beniers as he heads off the ice to try and stop that Dustin Wolf clear from behind the net. Wolf fires it around the glass. Beniers reading it, jumps. He jumps into the glass as high as he can, trying to let that puck hit him. Think about hockey players and how tough they are. He's not worried about where that puck hits him. He wants it to hit him.
11: Yep.
9: And he did. He got a piece of it and got knocked down, and they had some extended ozone time as a result.
11: Chandler Stephenson ties up the faceoff, and now Ville Outavainen will touch it up, and we're going to have a penalty called on Seattle. High stick. Second penalty of the game. Outavainen will be credited with this one.
13: Seattle, minor penalty to number 46. 2 minutes. High stick.
11: Former Bowling Green Falcon Jordan Samuels Thomas on the penalty announcement.
9: The second power play of the game for Calgary. Both penalties for Seattle, high stick.
11: Yeah. Back at 1-for-1 on the PK so far today. .627 to go. Faceoff one back here by the Calgary Flames. Saint Parekh, left side. At the half wall, sends it up top to Frost and back. Here's Parekh, near circle. Bumped it in the middle for Farabee. And he fanned on the shot. Kraken will clear down. 6:08 to play here in the period. Morgan Frost sends it ahead. Farabee now for Parekh. He'll chip this one down low, went headhunting on Morgan Frost as he cut below the goal line. Now Frost takes it. Coronado off the pass, right side, back to the line. Zane Parekh across for Matvei Gridin. Gridin, right half wall, down low for Farabee. Back to Gridin, centering pass in front, and Morgan Frost scores. Tic-tac goal for Calgary. Shutout wiped off the board. It's a 5-1 Seattle Kraken lead.
9: Yeah, Frost parked on that back door. Some good play down low by Farabee. And Frost gets a pass right across the top of the blue paint. Ryan Lindgren unable to get his stick tied up before the puck gets there. It's an easy tap in to break that shutout for Calgary or for Seattle.
11: First goal of the season for the Morgan Frost. Third goal overall for Calgary this year.
9: Assist will go to Gridin, Farabee.
11: Farabee and Frost, teammates with each other in Philadelphia. They link up on a power play goal. So Matt Coronado and Morgan Frost have scored for Calgary against Seattle this season. Kraken back in their own zone. Here's Chandler Stephenson. Now for Everly on the near side. Everly's shot's kicked away by Dustin Wolf. Bobby McMahon on the far side. Hit off the puck by Pospisil. Back to the line. Gathered by Brandon Montour. Montour sends it down. Everly gets the pass. Scores! Montour from the near blue line to the corner for Stephenson. He finds Everly, top of the right circle, and the captain finds the back of the net for the second time this season. It's a 6-1 Seattle Kraken lead.
9: Once again, it's quick, decisive passing. Montour drops it down really quickly to Stevie. Stevie puts it back up to Everly, and Everly with a top shelf blocker side goal. Kraken 6, Calgary 1.
11: Second 6-1 game of the season for Seattle in just their third game of the year. Freddy Gaudreau on the ensuing faceoff. Kraken take control. Here's Montour. He'll flutter this ahead. White Cloud. Back to the corner for Klapka. Calgary in their own end. Seattle trying to dig it out. Here comes Connor Zary. Hands it off here for Kevin Ball through center. Connor Zary goes by Douglas, turns in the corner to the line where it's held by White Cloud, but he bobbles it and draws himself back to the neutral zone. Montour near side of his own end will throw it behind the net for Riker Evans. Evans in the corner. He'll push it up the boards. Kapokako tied up. Adam Klapka kept it, slid it toward the net. Decord knocked it down. And Seattle back to the near wall. Ryan Winterton there with Montour. This one driven around the boards. Kapokako racing after it. White Cloud beats him on the far side. Slicing it near wall for Tsiplikov. Kevin Ball ahead for Connor Zary now. Zary slides it wide off the far boards in the corner. Farabee toward the line. Drops it back to Zane Parekh at the half wall. Now Zary in front. Looking for Coronado instead. The Kraken pick it off. That was Shane Wright. Here's Berkeley Catton. Catton, right wing. Larson shoots. That one slowed down on the way through. And the Calgary Flames will clear. 3.5 left here in this third period. 6-1 Seattle. Zane Parekh. He's in. Hands it off to Backlund. High slot. And that's shot off the glove of Joey Decord. Now Backlund with one hand on a stick on the puck. And the Kraken force it away. Here's Berkeley Catton. Head for Kapokako. Finds a step on Middleton, but a good long reach by Jake Middleton from behind to not get the penalty and poke the puck away. We've got 3 minutes left here in this third period. It's a 6-1 Kraken lead. Sent around the boards by Shimon Nemec. Icing will be waved off, so Decord comes out to play it. Here's Samuskevich. Up the far side, Jared McCann. Left wing, sandwiched hard off the puck. And now Shimon Nemec there to pick it up. Pospisil flips it off the boards. Samuel Hanzek rolls it down the right wing. Seattle behind their own goal. Mackie Samuskevich. Ahead for Montour. 6-1 Kraken. 2.25 left here in the period. Kraken offside. And we'll head to our final media timeout of the night. 2:13 to play in the third. Kraken on their way. They lead 6-1.
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11: Back for our final 2:13 of the third period. Kraken with a 6-1 lead here over Calgary. It's been the kids. Mackie Samuskevich, yes. Shane Wright, Berkeley Catton. They've had phenomenal games for the Kraken.
9: They absolutely have. And once again, the Kraken spreading the scoring all across the board, which you like to see, that depth. And incidentally, the only goal tonight so far by Calgary, a power play goal. The first time this season Seattle's been scored on their penalty kill.
11: Four players with multi-point nights here tonight. 11 total have found their names on the score sheet. Ville Otavainen off the faceoff win, takes the puck, swings it across for Lindgren. He'll rifle it into the offensive end for Seattle. Panarzeri. Played off the boards. Kevin Ball. Knocked it down. Adam Klapka will take it away. Ville Otavainen. Near corner. Kraken in the offensive zone. Otavainen lost the handle, then lost his stick. Or Douglas, rather, lost the handle, lost his stick, and now the Kraken back in their own zone.
9: Second time that shift, Douglas lost his stick.
11: 90 seconds left here in Seattle. 6-1, Seattle on their way to their second win of the season. Second win over the Calgary Flames. Matt Coronato steals at the center red line. Coronado's shot deflected off the top of the Kraken bench. Now they'll touch it in an offsides position. So play will stop. .117 to go. Kraken back home on Tuesday against the Vegas Golden Knights. Another tough test for Seattle.
9: Yeah, that's just it, right? First four games of the season, you got, I don't want to say easy wins. There are no easy wins, but, you know, you go 6-1 against Calgary. You go at a tight checking game against Edmonton. Yeah. You go 6-1 against Calgary, and then Vegas is going to be a tight one as well.
11: I feel like if the Kraken could have stayed out of the box in the first period, that game last night would have gone a completely different direction.
9: That's a good point. Might have seen more scoring opportunities in that second period.
11: Yeah, three first period penalty kills for Seattle as a long-range Kuznetsov shot ends up in the glove of Joey DeCord. But you had three penalty kills for Seattle. You had some four-on-four. You had some four-on-three. You had a couple guys in the box with fights. Yada, yada, yada. You couldn't get into that first period rhythm. And against a team like Edmonton with Draisaitl and McDavid, you can ill afford to already be out of the blocks late.
9: Well, because the guys like that are going to play on your 5-on-4 power play. They're going to play lots 4-on-4 because there's more ice out there, 4-on-3. So you just see a lot of those guys in those situations.
11: McDavid had some PK time last night as well. Like, he was all over the ice.
9: Well, he and Draisaitl both play the penalty kill. Yep. I think it's interesting.
11: Yep. 50 seconds to play in Seattle. Puck sent down the ice. Calgary in their own zone. They'll send it up the middle. Rolling toward Joey DeCord. DeCord calling for Lindgren. He'll hand it off to him. Lindgren below the goal line. Ville Otavainen. Down the near side, Mäki Samoskevich. Two goals tonight. His first NHL multi-goal game. Samoskevich in front. Got the puck, spun around, and shot it just wide. 25 seconds to play here in this one. Samoskevich, left circle, lost the puck. Matvei Gridin will take over. Gridin dumps it in from the center circle. Lindgren around the boards. This one sent all the way back down the ice. 8 seconds left on the clock. Middleton for Calgary. Up the middle for Zane Parekh. Now for Backlund. Back to Parekh, and that'll do it. The Seattle Kraken in their home opener pick up a convincing win 6-1 over the Calgary Flames. Their second 6-1 victory over the Flames this season in a game in which the Kraken had 11 players found the score sheet. They kick off the home portion of the schedule here at Climate Pledge Arena in a big way.
9: Yeah, 11 players found the score sheet, 6 goals scored, 5 different goal scorers. Mäki Samoskevich with a pair for himself. Great to see that depth of scoring. That's one of the secret sauces for this team.
11: What'd you notice about the young kids in this game here tonight for the Seattle Kraken? 2 goals for Samoskevich. Berkeley Catton, his 3rd career multi-point night. It was a strong win from the players that you're expecting a lot of moving forward for this team.
9: Yeah, Samoskevich with a great game. Berkeley Catton with a great game. Shane Wright with his first goal this season off of a great feed from Berkeley Catton. The kids were all right tonight, and they showed it. And I think that you're going to see lots more of that. I think the only question is what's the right line combination for those kids? I guess we'll see that on Tuesday.
11: Strong performance tonight as well from Joey DeCord, robbed of another shutout here. A late goal in the third period, something that I know that he's going to kick himself for, but ultimately he's got the win. That's what's important. The Kraken have gotten 3 really strong goaltending performances this season.
9: They absolutely have, and that's what you want to build off of. That's one of the things we talked a lot about going into the season, is that they were going to have a 1 and a 1 as far as goaltenders go, and Yeah, small sample size. I get it. You don't have to DM me. But you know what? That's a good start from my perspective.
18: But you know what? You say small sample size. And listen, I've said this to you off the air, but you've got teams like Calgary, like Vancouver. These are going to be teams that are struggling this season. If you see yourself in a playoff spot, if you're fighting for that spot, you need to find a way to get wins against those teams. We're going to go down to the locker room right now. Shane Wright joins us following a big goal he scored back in the second period. Shane, congrats on the goal. Just take us through this game from your thoughts on ice level.
19: Yeah, I mean, that's another good team effort there, I think. Top to bottom, everyone contributed, everyone chipped in. I think that's a standard we got to set for ourselves, and just want to continue playing that way.
9: Shane, your goal, going hard to the net, getting a feed for Berkeley Cat, and I've noticed over the first three games you're spending a lot more time in front of the net. Has that been a change for you? Is it an adjustment, or are you just spending more time in front of the net?
19: Yeah, I think overall, as a team, we want to be in front of the net more. That was definitely an emphasis for us in training camp, get to the net more and get to those dirty scoring areas. And if I want to score goals and put the puck in the net, that's where I got to go.
18: What do you like playing about Berkeley Cat and how you guys have gotten a really good chemistry going these first couple games?
19: Yeah, I think we're continuing to build that chemistry. But he's a great player. He plays so fast. He's smart with the puck, makes really good plays. When he's transporting it through the neutral zone like that, playing the speed, playing fast. He's a fun guy to play with.
18: Take us through your summer, man. You had a big offseason. You worked on a lot of things. How are you feeling coming into the year? What are some of those things that the coaching staff told you to work on? And what has been your impression of yourself these first handful of games and then throughout training camp and preseason?
19: Yeah, I think just overall playing more confident, holding on the pucks more, making plays more. Just feeling more confident in myself, feeling more confident, making plays with the puck in my stick, and just continuing to make myself better.
18: Jason Bottrell said a lot's going to be put on that under 23 forward group. You're part of that mix. What's it like having so many young guys on this team contributing in a big way so early on?
19: Yeah, it's great. It's nice having a lot of young guys, all together, and hopefully we can build something here from the ground up, and continue to play together for a number of years here.
18: Well, hey, Shane, congrats on your goal, man. First of the season. Thanks for the time. We'll talk to you down the road.
19: Thanks, guys.
18: Cracking forward, Shane Wright, following tonight's big 6-1 win over the Calgary Flames. We'll step out for a break. Come back with more after this on the Global Credit Union Kraken Audio Network.
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18: We're back inside of Climate Pledge Arena alongside Al Kaniski. Everett Fitzhugh back with you. 11 players finding the score sheet today. 4 with multi-point nights, including Mackie Samuskevich, his first and second goal as a member of the Seattle Kraken, and his first multi-goal performance in the National Hockey League. Berkeley Catton, his third multi-point game of his NHL career with a goal and an assist. Also goals and an assist tonight, or two-point nights, I should say, from Brandon Montour and Chandler.

0: But if you see yourself as one of those teams that are going to battle for a playoff spot, you got to win the games you're supposed to win.
1: Well, I can count a dozen games over the past three seasons, and I'll just look actually talk about last season.
0: Yeah.
1: A half dozen games last season where you did not beat the teams you're supposed to beat, and look how close it was. And you know,
0: 11 points cracking missed the playoffs by.
1: Exactly. So maybe that's the difference maker is you beat the teams you're supposed to. Everything else happens the same way. Now you're in a playoff conversation or a playoff position. So I think even though it's early on the season, you haven't seen a lot of teams yet. So far, the teams you're supposed to beat, you've beaten over those three games. And the team that probably you're not supposed to beat, you competed with for 57 minutes of the game up in Edmonton, came real close on a Jordan Eberle shot to going ahead in it. So I like the competitiveness of this team so far.
0: And I was going to ask you, three games in, two against Calgary, 2-6-1 wins, a hard-fought loss last night up in Edmonton. What have you noticed about this team? What have you liked overall? And where do you feel the Kraken can still have the biggest improvement going forward?
1: Well, I think that, you know, there's been some improvements in a few areas that may or may not directly tie to winning, but I think it ties to team performance, and that is the team is more physical. The team is tougher. I think the team's trying to play faster. The defensive end of the ice, I think, continues to get better now that this Lane Lambert system is in its second year where guys know where they're supposed to be. They know what their jobs are, what they're supposed to do. In fact, most of them know when they haven't done their jobs before they even get off the ice, which is part of it, because you get off the ice and you go, I know. I was supposed to have that guy there, but when, you know, so I think that's part of it as well, is it gets just ingrained into your mind that it almost becomes second nature playing that style of hockey. So that's been a big improvement as well. And again, small sample size, don't DM me. Three games in, goaltending looks great.
0: I was getting ready to say, we've said this before, both you and I, on the air, off the air, on various radio talk shows, that typically the first 10 games of the season, you're going to see a 50-50, maybe 60-40 split, but you're looking for one of those goaltenders to take the reins. But so far tonight, even in the loss last night, Philip Grubauer looks strong. I'm curious what Lane Lambert does Tuesday against the Vegas Golden Knights, but the Kraken have gotten three really strong goaltending performances, and it's resulted in 4 out of 6 points here in the standings. We'll step aside one more time, come back, and wrap up from the press box after this 6-1 Kraken win on the Global Credit Union Kraken Audio Network.
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0: For the final time tonight, welcome inside of Climate Pledge Arena alongside Al Kaniski, Everett Fitzhugh with you. The Kraken with their second

0: 6-1 win over the Calgary Flames here this season. They now improve to 2-1-0 on this young 84-game campaign. The Kraken winning in their home opener. Big tilt against the Vegas Golden Knights coming up on Tuesday, but the Kraken are going to revel in this one at least for a little bit. They'll have an off day tomorrow, and then they'll get back to morning skate on Tuesday and prepare for the Golden Knights. 6:40 face-off time here for the Kraken and the Golden Knights. Al Kaniski, over to you.
1: Absolutely. Well, key takeaways to me, for me tonight were the goaltending delta was huge. Joey DeCord with a .970 save percentage. Dustin Wolf with a .778. The Kraken able to slice and dice him all night, turning them into Swiss cheese on their shots. Secondly, Joey DeCord himself, after the second period, had stopped 45 of 46 Calgary shots at that point in the game. Obviously, he gave up one on the power play in the third period, but feeling really confident against these Flames. I talked about hitting a little bit. Douglas, going into that third period, he had four hits. Larson had four hits, and Bobby McMahon had four himself, in addition to four shots on goal, and obviously the goal itself as well. So I love the physicality coupled with the offense there from Bobby McMahon. And then Berkeley Catton, one goal, one assist, really showing the confidence. I'm going to say this like a parent. It's like watching your kid grow up.
0: Yeah.
1: You know, like you were proud to see him get into the league last year, and you were proud to see him get in shifts, and now you're starting to see him contribute on a regular basis, not hesitate when he has opportunities, and really becoming a contributing factor on this team. Three stars of the game. Mama K's three stars. Berkeley Catton was your third star. He had a goal and one assist. He was plus two on the night, just mentioning him above. Joey DeCord as well, also talking about him stopping 32 of 33. He was your second star, posting a .970 save percentage. And the number one star tonight, didn't talk about him enough in my key takeaways, Mackey Zamoskevich, two goals, plus two, three shots on goal. Loved the way he played as well tonight. Three stars of the game brought to you by AAA of Washington, who give you triple the savings, triple the adventures, and triple the peace of mind. Every time you're on the road, join at AAAWA.com.
0: That'll do it here for us from the press box inside of Climate Pledge Arena. The Kraken with a 6-1 win over the Calgary Flames. I'm looking forward to the Kraken's first non-Canadian opponent of the season. Four preseason games.
1: What are you saying, partner?
0: I love it. I love you, man. I love our neighbors to the north, but I want to see some other teams. So Vegas coming in here on Tuesday, and then the Kraken on their way to a road trip after that. They'll see Detroit, Washington, Philadelphia, Tampa, and Florida. But first, we go down to Mike Benton, who will take you home the rest of the way.
2: You mean to tell me they're going to face somebody else besides Calgary? I can't believe it. I had to go back and check the schedule.
0: Color me shocked, Michael.
2: It's coming here. It's coming on Tuesday. Fellas, great call. Thank you very much once again. Indeed, as we got to, the kids are all right, and the Kraken tonight didn't win a game. They put on a show. The young kids, ages 23 or younger, Berkeley Catton, Mackey Zamoskevich, Matty Beniers, Shane Wright, 6 points combined this evening as the Kraken now have won their last two home openers and also established the largest margin of victory in a home opener. 6-1, your final score is the Kraken cruise again past the Flames. And this offense, 13 goals in three games. Is it Flames-induced or is it Kraken-induced? Well, for the Kraken, they don't care. They look solid. They've looked sharp out of the gate, and they're looking for more heading into this next week. So glad you're with us. We have more to come, including our highlights, our scores, more reaction also from back downstairs later. Plus, also, we'll get to your text messages, 49451 via the Tacoma Dodge text line. Again, 49451 as a Kraken improved to 2-1. On the young season, beating the Calgary Flames 6-1. That's your final score from Climate Pledge Arena. We're back in a bit. 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
2: 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Well, for this evening, these fans have been waiting for this kind of hockey for a long, long time, a six-month waiting period for an official regular season game in the books, and the Kraken put on an absolute show this evening and wasted little time getting going as they cruise 6-1 for the win over the Calgary Flames and beating Calgary for the second time in three games to open the season. Needless to say, they are wearing the Flames out at this point with 12 combined goals on the board in two matchups. Mike Benton again with you back by the Coors Light Landing and Section 20. The Kraken improving to 2-1 on the young season. Calgary is still searching for their first win of the year, and many are saying it could be a hard year for them, and they're already taking their lumps early on. They fall to 0-3. The Kraken, by the way, for home openers, get their second consecutive home opening win in a row and also establish their largest margin of victory for a home opener in franchise history. A lot to get to as far as what you heard, and we get going right now. 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Early in the game, this place waiting a long time to get loud about something after going through 6 months of no regular season hockey for the summer. And how long would this place have to wait to get loud from the opening puck drop?
0: Here comes Kako, rink wide across for Shane Wright, intercepted, knocked down, Burpee Cat scores! The play and buries in the rebound. The first goal at Climate Pledge Arena this season belongs to number 27 in blue, and the Kraken on top 1-0, 17-38 to play in the first.
1: Well, it's Kapokako down that left side. He's trying to feed Shane Wright. That puck gets deflected to Berkeley Catton. Coming from right to left, he puts that puck onto Dustin Wolf. Top shelf, glove side, 1-0 Kraken.
2: It took Berkeley Catton last year 28 games to pick up his first career NHL goal. This time, he's got his first goal of the year in game number three. 2:22 is all it took for him and the Kraken to get on the board. For the home faithful, that made it 1-0, the goal coming unassisted. After that, Mackey Samuskevich stepping into the spotlight, and what would he do with the lights getting bright on number 11?
0: A stickless Joey the Cord for a moment. Now Montour will kick the stick back into the goal crease as Joey the Cord picks it back up. Now Mackey Samuskevich, what a move!
1: He scores!
0: Oh! Mackey Samuskevich fighting his way over the blue line. He stayed with the puck and he finds the back of the net for his first goal in Kraken colors. It's a 2-0 Seattle lead, 15-20 to play in the first.
1: Well, this was a lob pass by Brandon Montour down at the bottom of the circles in his own end. He flips that puck all the way up the middle of the far blue line, where Samuskevich gets it in full speed, blowing past the Flames defenseman, going 5-hole on Wolf, 2-0 Kraken.
2: Mackey Samuskevich says hello to Seattle and did so in dramatic fashion with some flair. 4:40, the time of his first goal in Kraken colors. Brandon Montour, Riker Evans had the assist as he didn't just blow past Kevin Ball and Zach Whitecloud. He left a vapor trail behind that defensive pair. That made it 2-0. The Kraken then bumped the lead to 3-0. Bobby McMahon, now with goals in back-to-back games, his second goal of the season going bar down on Dustin Wolf at 7:40. Chandler Stevenson had the assist on the play. He's got now points in six straight games of his career against Calgary. And McMahon, by the way, with that goal, he's got 12 since going back to last season on March 6th. Nobody on this Kraken roster has more than him in that span. So just like night number one for the Kraken against the Flames, night number two goes off with the exact same bang, three goals in the opening 20 minutes of play to establish a 3-0 lead, and the Kraken had this game firmly in their grip. But into the second period, they weren't stopping there as Berkeley Catton hit the ice, and what would his line do with open ice?
0: Berkeley Catton now in. He's got some speed. Berkeley Catton on the right side. There's a backhand. Shane Wright scores! Oh my goodness, the price was right on that. Shane Wright caught the puck in tight space. He bobbled it for a moment. A spinorama five-hole backhand on Dustin Wolf, and the Kraken up by 4-0 with 8:02 to play here in the second.
1: Well, it all starts with Berkeley Catton down that right side. He's a left-handed shot, so he's probably not thinking drive the net, but he wants to push those Calgary defensemen back. He takes them all the way down to the dot, puts the brakes on, feeds right in the center, right with a no-look backhand shot on net, beats Dustin Wolf, 4-0 Seattle.
2: That's what skill does, and the Kraken bumping their lead to 4-0 at 11:58 with Shane Wright getting his first on the season. It was a beauty. Berkeley Catton, Vince Dunn with the helper. Then Mackey Samuskevich made it a multi-goal game for him. 5-0 Kraken with a lead at 19:34. Matty Beniers, Jared McCann, the assists. Third period, Calgary spoiled the shutout at 14:25. Morgan Frost power play goal from Matt Vagrin and Joel Farabee. The captain, Jordan Eberle, then putting on the finishing touches at 15:04 from Chandler Stevenson and Brandon Montour to make it 6-1. That holding up as your final score. 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Celebrate responsibly. Without question, moment one, Mackey Samuskevich saying hello to the crowd here in Seattle with a no-doubter and a beauty of his first goal with the Kraken, getting right behind the defense and a backhand deke beating Dustin Wolf. Speed kills in this game, and that's a big reason why the Kraken got him, and he certainly showed it off with plenty of flair. His first of two goals on the night made it a 2-0 lead. Then, Joey DeCord, well, you could ask, where would the Kraken be without him as he faced this challenge in period three?
0: Here is Frost across, Coronado in front, Sharon Govich right on, and Joey DeCord shuts the door.
2: That close for Joey DeCord to a shutout, but yet the Kraken will take a 32-save effort out of him. He is 2-0 on the young season. Time now for the big win brought to you by the Evergreen Council on Problem Gambling. And to the Big Apple we go with the Rangers taking on the Mammoth, and the Rangers again looking to put their best foot forward.
11: Zibanejad finds a loose puck. Zibanejad, Lafreniere shoots. What a save. Rebound scores. Gabe Perreault. The Rangers take the lead.
2: Gabe Perreault, one of four goal scorers for the Rangers. That call courtesy ESPN New York 880 AM as the Rangers 3-1 on the young season. They beat Utah 4-2. Ellie Tolvanen, remember him, he's got now three goals for the Rangers. Vladislav Gavrikov, JT Miller also scored. The Evergreen Council on Problem Gambling wants to remind you at the end of the game you should still be having fun. And know the real score about gambling, visit keepitfunwa.org. 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
4: Jared McCann picks it back up. Left side, Kraken onside. Matty Beniers across, Sam Escavage scores! The return of the Mac back to the back of the net. He's got two tonight, and the Seattle Kraken on top by a 5-0 score with 25 seconds to play here in this period.
5: 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Vegas up next on Tuesday. They lead the Canucks right now 3-2 on the road, third period. Three other games gone final. Jets over the Red Wings 3-2. Rangers, as we said, 4-2 at home. They beat Utah. The Ducks hold off the Florida Panthers, and a game-winning goal by Mikael Granlund, 3-2. In overtime. 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Toyota, let's go places. The Kraken begin their travels Friday for a 5-game trip at Detroit, 4 p.m. Pacific. After that, Washington, Philadelphia, Tampa Bay, and Florida. Our next broadcast comes your way Tuesday. The Kraken against Vegas. 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Airtime is at 6. Right here on the Global Credit Union Kraken Audio Network, we hope that you can join us. 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I'll be joined by Al Kaniski. Our thanks to Travis Mulger, our technical director, also Terry Ryan, our on-site engineer, and certainly for you tuning in. 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Forever it fits you and Al Kaniski. I'm Mike Benton saying goodnight, and thank you for joining us. 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
5: 49451, Tacoma Dodge text line. Let's get to it here as we have a half hour to spend with you from Climate Pledge Arena. And again, our first time right back here on the Talkin' Kraken airwave side of things. Glad to have you along, Mike Benton, Al Kaniski right back by the Coors Light Landing in Section 20 of Climate Pledge Arena. 6-1 your final score, the Kraken over the Calgary Flames. And again, 49451, the place of Texas here on the Tacoma Dodge text line. Who impressed you most with the victory for this evening? 49451. I've got a feeling a lot of you have got number 11 on your mind. Maybe some of you have number 27 on your mind. Maybe the goaltender, that's also going to be a big part of the equation, not just tonight, not just this month, but for the entire season. 49451. And I think maybe if you can break it down like this, do you look at three games and where the Kraken scored 13 goals, as a matter of 12 of those 13 have come against a Flames team that is going to miss the playoffs and really take their lumps here potentially as a lottery team? Or are you more convinced about this as a Kraken team that is really coming together no matter who they're going to face? 49451. And I can't wait to hear your reaction once again, because this is what drives this bus for each of the for each and every night. Your conversation, your thoughts, your convictions as well. We're going to get to a lot of this here. 49451. Tacoma Dodge text line again. Tacoma Dodge Chrysler Jeep Ram at the corner of 38th and South Tacoma Way, the intersection of Savings. Without further ado, Al Kaniski up here on the set once again to close this one out. We had a long day.
12: Yes, we did.
5: We had a fun day. My goodness, for a home opener, this team didn't just get a win, Al. They put on a show.
12: They absolutely did. And listen, I don't take anything away that this was Calgary and they're in a rebuilding year. Listen, they played just as strong up in Edmonton last night. They were real close to earning a point in that game, and there's an argument to say they should have won the game had they put a few more pucks on net. So I like the way they've played over the first three games. I think that the fact that they just played a weaker team in two of those three games got them wins, but it wasn't a tight, 2-1 win. They won those handedly. And like we talked about in the post game, how many times last year, Mike, were there games where we thought, here's a game the Kraken need to win?
5: Yeah.
12: And they didn't. And how close were they to get into the playoffs? So you enter this year, you play a team you're supposed to win two times, you beat them two times, and you beat them handily. That's an important way to start.
5: Mackey Samuskevich had two goals. Berkeley Catton had one. Bobby McMahon had one. Shane Wright, Jordan Eberle. There's kind of a familiar theme here to all of this, and we'll get to it here in a little bit. But back to your point earlier, Al, as again, the Kraken beat Calgary 6-1. We're going to also hear from Joey Decord, among others, here a little bit later on. You mentioned how many times did this end on the flip side for the Kraken. I think for me it goes back to period one. This team came out on their toes for the second game of a back-to-back. Matty Beniers' line looked ready. Berkeley Catton's line looked ready. Mackie Samuskevich scored a goal that just blew the top off of so many fans here in this building. And granted, the period looked maybe rather subdued. Calgary looked slow. The Kraken, though, did not, but a roundabout way to get to what you mentioned. How many times were we saying the exact opposite of how the Kraken came out in the first 5 minutes, 10 minutes, even 15 minutes on the second game of a back-to-back?
12: Yeah, well, that's just it too. Is back-to-backs have been a challenge in past seasons, and you know, this was not a back-to-back where you're playing both at home or both the same team on the road. You had to travel last night, and the guys, I thought, performed well based on that. So that was, I guess, reinvigorating. The other thing is you look at these six goals. Yeah, Jordan Eberle got one as well, and Shane Wright on the board. But Mackie Samuskevich gets two. Bobby McMahon gets one. Berkeley Catton gets one. 2 years ago, these guys weren't on the roster.
5: Yes.
12: And so you think about this team needing to score more. It's been a big push over the past couple of years. Well, there's four guys right there that are now a part of this roster that are putting pucks in the net, and that's great to see.
5: How many times have we heard before, the kids are coming? The kids are coming. Well,
12: I like that you refer to Bobby McMahon as a kid, but okay.
5: Well, I mean, but I think my point in all of this is that four of your six goals,
12: yeah,
5: scored tonight were by players age 23, yep, or younger on this roster. That goes back to what Jason Botterill said. There could be as many as eight on this roster, but there's once again a look inside where this team has to grow and has to develop, and it comes from your youth. And my goodness, Berkeley Catton looks a lot better to begin this season as well. He's figured things out at the NHL level, but his shifts are really becoming must-see stuff now. And then Mackie Samuskevich, we heard it before, speed burns, speed kills, but my goodness, he left a vapor trail on that first goal.
12: Well, you know, as being having a job that requires you to watch each and every game, you get to see each and every player, each and every shift. And, you know, watching Berkeley Catton and his development over the course of last season, I would say he wasn't as confident as he is right now. I wouldn't say he wasn't as strong as he is right now. He wasn't as, you know, as quick to shoot the puck. All that's off the board now over the last three games. You see that confidence. You see that shot. You see the way he anticipates plays developing with bump passes. And I think the ceiling, you know, he hasn't even hit that ceiling yet for the NHL. So it's nice to see how his development's coming along. And I think we're going to see a lot more of it over the course of the season.
5: Multi-point game tonight for Chandler Stephenson. Multi-point games also for Mackie Samuskevich, Berkeley Catton, Brandon Montour as well. Again, 49451 Tacoma Dodge text line. I want to hear who impressed you most in the victory for this evening. I want to get back to, I think, three things I was looking out for. Number one was going to be a strong first period because, again, you're playing on your second leg, a back-to-back. How many times have we said before, you play in a building the previous night, you travel, you get into bed late, depending upon, you know, how late right. It is. That can wear not just on the body, but also here for the mind. So I think in some ways, for me, this led to the belief of you had to win the first 30 minutes. It was going to be a race to about roughly 10 minutes left in the second period because both these teams played last night. Calgary had the later game, and I think it certainly showed. But could you get ahead by that 10-minute mark? Because usually by then you see the legs go, yeah, then you see the brain go. So if the Kraken can get ahead, that's where your structure comes into play, and you can put the final nail in the coffin, so to speak, here for a game like this.
12: Well, there's a big part of this game that's psychological. And, you know, as a player, you're certainly thinking about it on the ice during the game. But, you know, big picture, you're playing a team, like you said, that got in. I heard 2 a.m. last night is when they either got in or heads hit the pillow. And you hope it was heads hit the pillow and not actually getting.
5: And that's crazy because they were only in Vancouver, but right, yeah, border crossing.
12: I think there was a border issue or whatever, and that's the challenge you have when you play a second of a back-to-back and you have to cross the border. Seattle came back last night from Edmonton. They, too, had to cross the border as well, but they had an earlier game. I think what happens if you're able to jump on a team early in that first period, even if it's the first goal, the second goal, those doubts start to creep in. Those excuses start to creep in. Hey, we got back late last night. Hey, we're in a rebuilding year. Hey. And I think that the more you can feed those excuses, the more you start playing downhill the rest of the game. And I think getting three goals in the first period for the Kraken helped Calgary start to think about those excuses.
5: Kraken did not get a power play for the entire evening. Calgary didn't take a single penalty as well. Calgary goes 1-of-2 on the man advantage. And I think the Kraken passed the test here the first time out on the PK. Mackie Samuskevich went off for high-sticking. The Kraken then didn't take another penalty and put a man in the box until 13:33 left or gone by in the third period. Yep. And by that time, the game was already academic. So I think based on that scale, what did you make out of the penalty kill now for the third straight night?
12: Yeah, listen, the kill there in the third period where they actually Farabee scored the goal, it's one of those situations where, again, I'll go back to the psychological part. Are you as willing to throw your body in front of a shot from the point when you're up 6-0 or 5-0, I think it was at that point? Probably not. You certainly don't want to convey that, but I think more shots are likely to get through in that situation, and in that case, they did, and they were able to capitalize on it. So you hope you don't necessarily see that if the game's 1-1 or something like that, but that was the end result. It's too bad because I think Joey Decord played well enough to earn a shutout. Unfortunately, they beat him on that power play.
5: What's the biggest key for the penalty kill, you think, just based on their structure and based on how they had to react? Because we do see some dynamic movement, but it often requires not just the essence of hustle, but also for brains as well.
12: Well, I mean, there's a certain amount of it that's luck as well, and the hustle was certainly there on that PK, and I like the way the PK has looked so far. It's been an area of opportunity for improvement this season, and I think it's looked pretty good over the first few games. You're always going to look at every goal that's scored against you on your penalty kill and say, what could you have done differently? And sometimes a puck just bounces the wrong way. It happened that way at the end of the game up in Edmonton with the game-winning goal by Draisaitl off of ricochet off of a skate. Sometimes the puck just bounces the wrong way, so you got to look at that penalty kill and figure out what could have been done differently. I'm guessing it probably has to do with a clear that didn't happen right before that goal was scored, but those are opportunities.
5: Third thing I was looking for tonight were the kids, and we already went through what they did, just I think based on a surface scale. But I thought you brought up a great point earlier with Everett during the course of the broadcast. We'll see how these lines shake out. But so far, I think many have to like what Mackie Samuskevich does with Matty Beniers for obvious reasons,
12: right?
5: Because they help elevate their skill. You have McCann, who can finish on the left wing. But then Berthy Catton, what are we seeing out of him? Kaapo Kakko and Shane Wright, that really helps put this skill in the right place.
12: Well, Kaapo Kakko was new onto that line today with Shane Wright and Berkeley Catton, and Winterton had dropped to the fourth line. But through the course of the game, the lines got into a blender. I think Lane Lambert was shuffling through wingers on that fourth line quite a bit. We saw Samuskevich go out on the fourth line. We saw Douglas go out in the fourth line, etc. I think Winterton went a few times as well. So, but I think as far as those kids go and who the right combination is, I think you're going to see Berkeley Catton stay at that third line center position, and Lane Lambert's just trying to figure out who's the right pairing for him on the left side or the right side, because they like to work in pairs. Who's the right pairing to stay with Berkeley Catton over the course of the season? And then you start feeding that third person that only makes the other two better. You got a deadly line, Mike.
5: Well, and I think also you bring up a great point too, because I also want to get to why you shuffle through, you know, some mixing and matching on that fourth line. Originally, it was Curtis Douglas, Freddie Gaudreau, and Ryan Winterton. Curtis Douglas played 7:46 of ice time tonight. That was far and away lowest on the entire team. The reason is he plays in a specialized role. And what is that specialized role? Plenty of muscle. By the way, he's got 5 hits in this game. He had 2 block shots as well. But just having that presence, I think, for me.
12: Presence, that's the word.
5: And our colleague Ian Furness said this earlier, and it was a great point. When you have a guy who is that big, that imposing, and that threatening, whether he is on the ice or on the bench, your team behaves, and they play an extra 5 inches taller.
12: Yeah, well, they do play an extra 5 inches taller. You know who behaves is the other team. And listen, Calgary's got some tough characters on it as well, but I think what it stops is it stops things from getting out of hand. And if you don't have that presence on the team, you can be taken advantage of. You can start taking a lot more physicality than you want without as much of a response. And as soon as you have that presence on the bench, It dials it back a little bit. So yeah, he didn't have more than 8 minutes of time on the ice, but I think that his effect, his presence, was both important on the ice and off the ice.
5: How about that hit he had back at the benches tonight?
12: Yeah.
5: Oh, my goodness.
12: That was a beauty. That was a beauty.
5: Oh, my goodness. That makes a team certainly put that in the memory banks. Again, 6-1, Calgary, or the Kraken beat Calgary, and the Kraken have scored now 13 goals in the first three games. Once again, 4-9-4-5-1, the place here to get at us here for your reaction. I want to hear who impressed you most in tonight's win. 4-9-4-5-1. Let's jump into things right now. 4-2-5 saying, it sounds like there are some good guys here from the WHL that are making an impact here on this game. That from the 4-2-5. I believe the reference off the top, of course, would go to Berkeley Catton.
12: Yep.
5: After what he did in Spokane. But I just go back and think of, you know, how much Catton played last year on the wing. Now he's moving here to center. To add to this, it's different playing center in the NHL because on the wing, you're a goal scorer. You've got to pay attention to board battles as well. As a centerman, if you want to thrive in the NHL and be a playmaker, it's not just being able to be a distributor, but also taking care of 200 feet of the ice. Now, what I love about that goal that Shane Wright scored, not just for the exquisite spinorama finish, but you have Catton, who's got the puck, originally right back in the neutral zone. He's got to either make two decisions, chip it or make a play. He decides to make a play. Hit on the afterburners, went to the outside, and hit the brakes at the circle and put it right on a tee for Shane Wright.
12: Oh, I mean, let's not take anything away from Shane Wright. I don't know if he put it on a tee. He put it in a place where Shane Wright couldn't shoot it. So Shane Wright says, hold my beer.
5: He found the open man, though.
12: Well, he found him, but he had to
5: maybe it wasn't forehand, though.
12: He had to spin around and put a backhand on net, which, again, is a sign of a goal scorer. Hey, that's a great pass. Thank you for giving me the puck. That's not going to be the shot I need to get off here, so I'm going to spin around and put it on net. So I thought that was a great finish by Shane Wright.
5: 206, Zane, pretty impressed here by Mackie Samuskevich. We're getting a few of these in here for tonight. 360, the entire team impressed me this evening. They played a full 60 minutes, and the way they played made me forget that we had a game as well last night. One of these days, the Kraken will beat the Edmonton Oilers in at Edmonton. Rogers Place. Once one of these days. One of these days.
12: One of these days.
5: But for now, I think when you go back up and down the lineup and the fact that Kraken were outshot 33-27 for this game, a shot on goal is not always a shot on goal. And I think the most important thing for me is that was Joey DeCord flopping in net? Did he appear to be in grave danger on nearly every scoring chance? To me, the answer was no, and you are totally fine with him handling those kind of saves.
12: Yeah, absolutely. I didn't think there was anything that leaked through on him. I didn't think there were any situations where he overplayed a puck behind. He actually had his stick lifted or almost lifted once. Maybe that one was right on the edge. I think it was the first period, but nothing that he wasn't able to control from a rebound standpoint. So a very solid game for Joey DeCord. Great building game for him. You know, goaltenders are very critical of themselves. I'm sure he's going to look at tape and figure out what he could have done differently or done better. But I liked his game tonight. But, Mikey, going back to the physicality, just looking at some of the final stats here. Coming into the game, Adam Larson led this team in hits.
5: Yeah.
12: He's a defenseman. The top forward going into the game with hits was Curtis Douglas. At the end of the night, tonight, Adam Larson with 5 hits, Curtis Douglas 5 hits. So they remain neck and neck as far as physicality on this team. And I'm saying this because Jacob Melanson's out of the lineup right now, and he plays a big role in that physicality. So it's nice to see guys like Adam Larson maybe covering some of that loss a little bit. He had a huge hit on Adam Klapka midway through the game that put Klapka on his back, which was huge. But another guy in that mix is Bobby McMahon. Bobby McMahon had 4 hits. You know how many shots on net he had? 6. Give me as many players on my team that are going to
5: pay that man his money. He got paid.
12: Give me as many guys on my team as possible that are going to go out and get 4 hits, 6 shots, and get a goal to boot. Those are real hockey players.
5: All right, down to the room we go. Kraken win 6-1 over Calgary, and here's more reaction with goaltender Joey DeCord.
13: Joey, there's certain nights when it probably feels like the puck is going to stay out of your net. Is this one of those nights where puck was just finally different?
14: Yeah, we love those nights. Those are the best nights as a goalie. Yeah, I mean, honestly, the The energy was absolutely nuts in the arena tonight. It was so loud. It was fun to be back, you know, playing in our home arena. And, yeah, it was a bit of a frantic first period, I felt like. But once it calmed down, we were up 3-0. We put ourselves in a good spot. So, yeah, I mean, felt good. It's fun to be out there with the guys and back at home.
13: Was there a particular save that you remember where you started to feel like, okay, the puck is definitely finding me tonight?
14: Honestly, I don't know. There was a couple flurries in the first period that I felt were maybe a little bit frantic, just like chaos in and around the net. And sometimes those bounce in, sometimes they don't. And when they don't, start to settle in a little bit. So it was nice to have those go my way.
13: When you see the team scoring at will at the other end too, mm-hmm. I mean, does that just give you more confidence, or how does that change your mindset?
14: Yeah, I mean, it's great to play with the lead. It's awesome to see the guys scoring goals, and I mean, pretty goals too. Breakaways, snipes, posting in, bar down, like some amazing goals, amazing plays. The play that Ryder and Katz made was sick. Mackey's got an elite release, and we saw right there with that shot. He's got sick hands too, and finished in tight on the breakaway. So, yeah, it was fun to see the guys playing so well, and I thought we played really well. The full sheet, the full arena, and guys were blocking shots, making my life easy, boxing out. So, yeah, it's fun to play when we're playing like that.
5: Joey DeCord is 2-0 on the young season, and indeed that shot release, those hands helping Mackey Samuskevich earn a two-goal night in his home Kraken debut. The Kraken knock off the Calgary Flames 6-1. That's your final score. We're back in a bit here with more on Talkin' Kraken on 93.3 KJRFM.
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21: Hey, you know how the world's kind of in a real scary place right now with the horrible stories we hear about every week? I'm Robert Evans. I'm a journalist, and I cover the international fascist movement. And in 2019, July of that year, I decided to do something a little bit different. Instead of covering horror, I wanted to go look for hope. And I found it in a place you might find kind of unlikely, northeastern Syria. The region I visited is known as Rojava, and when the Western media covers it, they mostly just refer to these people as the Kurds. Since 2013, a loose alliance of revolutionaries over there have been fighting to not just drive back ISIS, but to establish something of a utopia, an egalitarian, feminist, eco-conscious community in a place that previously had known mostly war and terror. In the Women's War, I'll take you to this place, and I'll introduce you to the revolutionaries fighting to build it. Brave women who battle for equality with an AK-47, with a spade, and with a pen. Follow me as I travel to a land of war and hope, a place trapped on the edge of utopia and oblivion. I'm Robert Evans. 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
5: Mike Benton, Al Kaniski with you, back by the Coors Light Landing in Section 20. 6-1, Kraken beat the Flames, now 2-1 on the season, and score the most goals they've scored for a home opening win in franchise history. Down to the room we go once again for reaction from Kraken head coach Lane Lambert.
13: Lane, that's three straight games with very good goaltending. What does that do for your team to just settle in and feel confident out there?
1: Yeah, he played very well for us, and certainly, you know, at the start, I thought we gave them a couple of opportunities. What it did for us is it allowed us to, you know, find some rhythm. You know, he held it to a zero, and we were able to capitalize on our opportunities.
13: And your shot volume hasn't been huge, but considering how hard it was at times to find goals last season, the fact that pucks are going in right now, I mean, what can that do for your team here for the, you know, looking ahead to the season here?
1: Yeah, it gains, you know, obviously guys, you know, it gives them an opportunity to gain some confidence that way. You know, we're making some pretty nice plays, and guys are shooting the puck in the net. So it's nice to see, you know, so from a confidence standpoint, but you're not wrong. You know, we still need more shot volume.
2: Lane, that first goal by Mackey kind of came out of nowhere, and Joey had just made a couple of big saves to keep the game from being tied. How much can him, like, outracing a guy the way he did to get after a puck, how much can that energize a team and maybe deflate an opponent when both teams are coming off a back-to-back?
1: Yeah, no. Certainly he used his speed. We know he has that. You know, I thought Bobby used his speed as well, and we had some, you know, there's pretty good play by Berkeley coming up the ice too to kind of find that and find that pace. So you know, it's a focus of ours. It's been a focus of ours. We want to continue to play fast. We want to use our speed. So you know, again, like I say, Joey was really good prior to that, and gave us the opportunity to make those plays.
2: And
5: Joey Decord, the backbone and part of it here for the Kraken 6-1 victory over Calgary, as he got second star honors tonight with 32 saves on 33 shots. One more check at the Tacoma Dodge text line. Again, 49451, the place to text us. The 410 saying Shane Wright really impressed. He's playing like he has a massive chip on his shoulder. 425 saying Berkeley Catton was great. Mackie Samuskevich was great. Bobby McMahon, Shane Wright. This is the key here to a strong season, that from the 425. And one more for the 425, saying the new guys were great. And finally, some aggressive net front play and some strong defense as well.
12: Well, talking to JT Brown between periods tonight, we were talking a little bit about net front presence and net front battles. And JT Brown thinks that Shane Wright is one of those guys over the first three games that's probably the leader of the clubhouse for successful net front battles. And we talked to him in the post game interview a little bit, and he said, "Yeah, I'm looking to get to the front of the net more. I'm looking for more net front battles. That's where goals are scored." And I love that about that.
5: I remember about a couple of years ago, Kaapo Kakko made a great play to Shane Wright. I believe it was against New Jersey when they were here in this building. They had nearly a similar play tonight where Shane Wright outraces man to the front of the net, but the pass was just about a couple of inches off the mark. I mean, the game was already well in favor of the Kraken, but it would have certainly put it on ice for good. But yet, I got a feeling that more of those plays are coming, and that's going to be a big part of the building blocks here for Shane Wright's game offensively.
12: Listen, you'd like to score every goal off a 3-on-2, a 2-on-1 rush. The game just doesn't work that way. You have to get ugly goals as well, and the way you do that, it's digging the puck out of the trenches in the corner and the rebounds in front of the net. It's going hard to the front of the net, and I think that the sooner you realize that, the more success you start having in the goal column.
5: All right, so how do they do this again? Because it's going to be a bit of a stiffer test. How about you want to try the defending Western Conference champions on for size? That comes up Tuesday when the Kraken will take on the Vegas Golden Knights. Big question for Vegas, Al, is can they replace Pavel Dorofeyev's offense? He had 72 goals last two seasons. 33 of those as well came via the power play, but they had their hands full with the Vancouver Canucks this evening. And Vegas just holding on for a 3-2 win. They had three goals in that second period. But the Kraken found a way to maybe get through to Vegas and won both games last year at Climate Pledge Arena here. So when you face Vegas, you're going deep into the weeds because you know where Mark Stone's going. William Karlsson can make plays as well. Mitch Marner was a playoff monster. So can you find a way to, again, win those battles at the front of the net and also win the puck possession game?
12: Well, I think it's going to have to be a lot of the same thing. And, yes, the goals don't come as easy against a team like the Vegas Golden Knights. But right now in the Western Conference, small sample size, don't DM me, Kraken with a +8 goal differential, best in the Western Conference right now. So clearly they're putting the pucks in the net. That builds some confidence. They're going to be shooting the puck a lot Tuesday night and looking for the back of the net.
5: Hey, I'll DM you later with some love here. You made some friends also and brought some nice food behind us.
12: The Benton family's going to be happy tonight.
5: My goodness, what do I owe you?
12: And you know, tip of the cap to Ballard Pizza for sharing some of their leftovers here.
5: They do it well. So everyone leaves happy. The taste buds will also leave this building happy. Thanks, Al, by
12: You're welcome.
5: Great to have you here on the set once again. Our next broadcast Tuesday, Kraken Vegas. Puck drops at 6:40. Airtime is at 6. Big thanks again to Travis Moger, our technical director, Terry Ryan, our on-site engineer, also to our friends at Tom's Watch Bar for their help on the pregame side. As that will do it for here. For Al Kaniski, this is Mike Benton saying goodnight from Climate Pledge Arena, and thank you for joining us. Your final score, once again, Kraken 6, Flames 1. 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
4: How's it going, fellow sports fans? It's Andy West. 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
2: How's it going, fellow sports fans? It's Andy West. Let's look back on this day in sports history, October 5th. We'll start off today in 2001, where the Atlanta Braves became the first pro team to win 10 straight division titles after crushing the Marlins 20-3 to clinch the National League East title. Only the Boston Celtics and LA Lakers have come close. They both won 9 titles in a row. Today in 2003, Kansas City wide receiver and kick returner Dante Hall scores on a game-winning 93-yard punt return in a Chiefs 24-23 victory against the Broncos, his fourth straight game with a kick return for a touchdown. He began the streak with a 100-yard kickoff return against Pittsburgh, then a 73-yard punt return against Houston, followed by a 97-yard kickoff return for a score against Baltimore. Until then, nobody in NFL history had ever had touchdown returns in more than 2 consecutive games. And finally today, let's wish a happy birthday to hockey great Mario Lemieux, born today in 1965 in Montreal. Lemieux played his entire career with the Pittsburgh Penguins and won Stanley Cups in 1991 and 1992 as a player and 3 cups as an owner. Yes, he became the majority owner of the Penguins in 1999. He's the only man to have his name on the cup as both a player and an owner.
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6: 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My name is Jessamine McIntyre. 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And today we are talking about a heavy topic, and it is the mental toll that veterans face every day. 17 veterans every single day commit suicide. 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So John, can you introduce yourself to the audience first?
7: Yes. 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
6: Well, thank you for your service, both of you, for everything that you do and have done. And there's a lot to unpack here when it comes to this heavy topic. Is it really possible to end veteran suicide? My dad does the 22 push-ups for a month straight, and I don't know if that number has gone down to 17, but 17 is too many and one is too many. So, John, I'll start with you. What can we do? What do you do at Wounded Warrior Project to prevent this from happening?
7: Yes, you're right. You know, it is a very big, audacious goal, and we believe it's certainly possible and within reach. We know that, you know, to really do this, it's not just about being there for someone in a time of crisis, that is a very important thing. But at Wounded Warrior Project, our goal is to help create lives that are filled with connection, purpose, belonging, and hope. Lives that warriors want to keep living. And so our programming is focused on creating this holistic support to really improving overall quality of life for not just warriors, for veterans, service members, and their families.
6: And Dr. Stoltenberg, can you tell me a little bit more about what the unknown signs can be? Because everything's online right now. Everything is so accessible. We see people in crisis, except what are the signs that people can recognize in those who are suffering prior to, let's say, just a total breakdown?
8: Yeah, such a, you know, an important question. I think really paying attention to changes from a person's baseline, right? Withdrawal, hopelessness, increased substance use, significant changes in sleep or behavior, you know, giving things away, saying something like people would be better off without me, or, you know, suddenly disconnecting from people and activities that normally matter. You know, but I wouldn't want families to feel responsible for becoming clinicians either. Their job isn't to diagnose suicide risk. Their job is to notice, ask, and help connect that person with support.
6: And

0: How can people access these resources?
1: So from the Wounded Warrior Project perspective, our website, woundedwarriorproject.org, is the best place to go if to access our programs, to learn more, or if you're not a veteran or service member, to be able to be prepared to support a veteran in your life. But our programs come free of charge to all of those warriors, veterans, family support members, and service members. And again, as I mentioned, are not just in the mental health space. You know, we know that there are many other factors that contribute to our overall health. And so financial health, connection, spiritual wellness, you know, physical health, these are all really important dynamics that contribute to our overall quality of life.
0: Dr. Stoltenberg, I'm wondering, since you were in the service, what you have seen during your time. I mean, I know you're a psychologist, you're a doctor, but you were a service member as well in the Air Force. So I'm wondering what you might have seen in your own time there.
2: Yeah, so, you know, as a graduate of the Air Force Academy and Air Force veteran, and also as a psychologist, I think I see kind of all angles and sides of the coin, if you will. And I believe we have to approach veteran suicide as preventable. So, like, one of my very first experiences in the military, and every service member is that a basic training, right? The whole idea is to break you down enough that you stop thinking only as an individual and start understanding that you belong to something bigger. And that happens like right away. In your very first moments in the military, you quickly realize that the person to your right and to your left are people who you have to rely on in life and death situations. I mean, I remember standing in formation, absolutely exhausted, covered in mud, practically holding on to my closest airman, you know, Robert Scoggins, just to stay upright. But what I remember most in that moment was that I belonged. I knew who was beside me and I trusted them and still do with my life. So in the military, if you don't show up, someone notices, right? They wonder where you are. There is this deeply ingrained idea that I think Wounded Warrior Project lives out every single day, that we don't leave people behind. And then people leave active duty and the formation disappears and there's this grief around belonging and trust. So we ask, you know, and I asked, who's going to notice me when I don't show up anymore? You know, who's going to be standing next to me when life gets hard? Who do I trust enough to tell the truth to? My dear friend, Robert, who I mentioned before, who was supported by Wounded Warrior Project, said to me recently, and it really stayed with me, you know, when people go through extended periods of trauma, one of the realities is they don't want to carry around that pain ever again. And organizations like Wounded Warrior Project understand how to connect us to our formation again. So I think from my experience, I think what we're really talking about, and, you know, what John said, is like connecting people back to their formation again, right? Yes, you know, treatment, early identification of risk, but underneath all of that, veterans need to know that they belong. They need to know that if they disappear from formation, someone's going to notice and someone's going to come looking for them with the tools to help.
0: Oh, and John Eaton, who is Complex Care Vice President for Wounded Warrior Project, I want to know from your perspective what you have seen when it comes to that message.
1: You know, that such a strong message. And what we know is that connection is huge. And so, you know, on one side of the data here, we know from our warrior survey that 4 in 5 warriors are reporting feeling isolated and having a sense of loneliness, which is a large percentage. The good side of this is that 2 out of 3 say that reaching out and talking to another veteran is how they cope with their stress or other type of mental health needs. And so leaning into the fact that connection, a quick conversation, can really support someone before they ever reach to that point of a potential crisis. You know, that's part of what we really highlight in our training and how we make these suicide safer communities across our country, is that when you notice something changes, to just ask. You know, a clinician is a great, you know, skill set in certain moments, but for you, just asking that question, how are you doing, and being there for the response and to be a supportive ear, is such a huge component that we're talking about here.
0: And we are just wrapping up. We just did wrap up Suicide Prevention Awareness Month, but I think that it should be awareness all the time, to be honest with you. I know that it's great to get the message out during a specific time of year, but this is something that is well beyond us. And Dr. Stoltenberg, I wanted to ask you a question about what people can do beyond just the services as a psychologist. What can people do in their regular lives just to notice?
2: Yeah, it's such an important question. And yes, September is about raising awareness, right? Mm-hmm. But prevention, aka what I call safety readiness, is kind of where we prove, you know, we're listening. You know, so start with, you know, reaching out to a veteran in your life. Start with what you've noticed. You know, you haven't seemed like yourself lately, and I'm worried about you. And give them space to talk, right? Be specific. Instead of saying, call me if you need anything, say, I've been thinking about you. Can we grab coffee tomorrow? Make it really specific. You don't have to be afraid to ask directly if you're concerned about someone. Asking about suicide does not put that idea in someone's head. It can open a door that person may have been waiting for someone to open. And even if they don't say yes today, they may say yes tomorrow just because you asked.
0: That's amazing. And I love knowing, just as someone who has not served, and I do not come from a military family, that's good advice for anyone who just doesn't know how to approach a situation. I have several friends who have served, and I have noticed some changes at times and have reached out, but it's good to know how. And I really appreciate that advice. John, how can people learn more on how to help?
1: Yeah, so our website, woundedwarriorproject.org, is a great resource to learn about the programming that's available, again, both to veterans, service members, and their families, all free of charge. Also to learn about the work that we're leading around suicide prevention training. So we have free resources, both virtual, on demand, and in person, where we help train community members with how to look at and identify those warning signs, how to have a conversation, and then how to support somebody and be that connector into more longer term care. And so woundedwarriorproject.org is the best place to go. And even if you're not a warrior today, a great resource for, you know, arming yourself with another tool to be a support for your community.
0: That's the voice of John Eaton, Complex Care Vice President for Wounded Warrior Project, and Dr. Jenny Stoltenberg, who is also joining me, psychologist, Air Force veteran, and market leader with Optum Behavioral Care. Is there any other resources out there, Dr. Stoltenberg, that people should know about?
2: You know, I think Wounded Warrior Project is fantastic. I also think, you know, community partners, your primary, you know, care providers, the VA, Optum Behavioral Care and Optum are other great resources. And also, you know, if a veteran is in crisis or you're concerned about one, call 988 and press 1 to reach the Veterans Crisis Line.
0: Yes, 988 is a huge resource, an easy number to remember. And I learned a lot about that as it launched here in our state. And I do think it's a wonderful resource. I want to thank you both so much for your time and everything that you do. I have a lot of friends that have used Wounded Warrior Project as a resource. Thank you so much for your time. And I hope you have a wonderful day. I will continue to follow everything that Wounded Warrior Project does.
1: Thank you so much. Thanks for the conversation.
2: Thanks so much.
0: Again, this is Jessamyn McIntyre with Seattle Voice, your community voice, presented by iHeartRadio here in Seattle. And as we come off of the Suicide Prevention Month topic, I do want to pivot to those who are doing very good for our veterans. And right now I am joined by two wonderful people with Paws for Purple Hearts. And I'll start with Sue Evans, who is the development director. Sue, thank you for joining us.
3: Thank you for having us.
0: Yes.
3: So Paws for Purple Hearts started because our founder and president, Bonnie Bergen, not only founded the Bergen College of Canine Studies, she had a personal experience where she lost a friend to suicide from the Vietnam War era. And so she began training service dogs to help veterans. And she, you know, we're a little bit new to Washington, but we're not new to the service dog provider world. Bonnie was a pioneer in helping to start Assistance Dogs International, which is sort of the leading authority on training service dogs around the world. And so through all of her hard work over the last 30 years, she developed a unique program called Canine Assisted Warrior Therapy. And through that, our service members and veterans come to our site in Tacoma, and they work with our dogs and get therapy while helping to train a service dog for our future veteran. And the demand for service dogs is so vast and whoops, sorry about that, so large. That
0: I love it when a pet joins the show. It yeah, shows your love for it.
3: What happens with the Canine Assisted Warrior Therapy is you don't need to wait for a service dog to get this therapy. And all of our programming is free, and you don't have to be a Purple Heart recipient to have access to this therapy. And one of the things I'd like Andrew to talk about is how that system works and how do you sign up? And maybe you could start, Andrew, just walking us through how that works.
0: Yeah, let's bring in Andrew Westfall, who's the program instructor for this. And Andrew, thank you. And I'd love to hear more about what you do on your end.
4: Absolutely. Thanks for having me this morning. As Sue was saying, I'm the program instructor, one of the program instructors here, and we work with the dogs hands-on. We also lead our canine-assisted warrior therapy, as Sue was describing. And that is a phenomenal program where we get to work primarily with our big one is the VA. They bring in a class to us, the American Lake VA, on Tuesday afternoons. We also work with the Soldier Recovery Unit on JBLM and go out there. And these classes are free to active duty or veterans. And what we do is they get to come into this class. We teach them a little bit about what we're doing with our dogs and what we're maybe working on with them. And then they help us train the dogs hands-on. They get to work with those dogs hands-on for a good portion of the class where they're helping training and also getting to just bond with that dog. And then at the end of our class, we get done, and it is strictly a therapy session. We save the last 10 to 15 minutes for those warriors coming in and training those dogs to just get to spend some time and get some therapy of their own. Most of them are coming in from different programs. The Soldier Recovery Unit is different members that are maybe dealing with injuries and things like that. Our VA group, a lot of the times, are in different inpatient programs for a variety of reasons. And so the therapy is a huge benefit. And our dogs are getting a huge benefit by working with a vast majority of people and impacting their lives and learning how to really hone in on some of those emotional things as well that they'll need for their working career.
0: That is amazing. Again, this is both Sue Evans and Andrew Restball who are joining me with Paws for Purple Hearts. But as you explained, you don't need a Purple Heart to do this. And I do love that you include active military members because I had a really good conversation with an Air Force veteran earlier today, and she was describing the loss of identity and how, you know, you don't have that line with you anymore. Once you get out of the service, you depend, you know, your life depends on the people who are standing next to you. So when you're out, who is the person next to me? And transitioning with active duty members into having this before they get out. Sue, I wanted to ask a question about this as well. And thank you for describing the program, Andrew. When they are, this is a therapy session that they go to, but are they exiting with a dog at any point, or are they just working with the canines to train them and get therapy from it?
3: So we have, some of them will get a dog. We have a long waiting list, obviously, because the demand is huge. And so sometimes, and I'm going to let Andrew talk about this a little bit more. There are some real examples. Some of them will sign up on our waiting list to get a service dog. There are other avenues to get service dogs. It's obviously really hard to keep up with the demand. Just to give you a sense of this, Washington ranks 6th in the nation in terms of military bases, installations, and veteran active duty personnel. So Paws for Purple Hearts is a national organization, and we've got 7 sites in 5 states that are largely located around the major military bases to support veterans around the country. So what we'll do is when we have dogs graduated, somebody, our national client service person will help us match the right dog with the right person. And I'm going to let Andrew talk about that a little bit here.
0: All right, Andrew.
4: Yeah, so our goal when we start all of our dogs, we get them from when they're young puppies, and our goal for them is to all make service dog one day. That is where they are helping one veteran mitigate their disability. The programs that we provide are training for them essentially to reach that point. The way our waiting list works is that we don't just pair our dog and our veteran up and say, here you go, this is our next up in line. We have a very thorough process where we look at who's on our waiting list. We look at our dogs and what personalities they have. Where are their strengths? Are they better suited to help somebody get items and retrieve things? Are they better suited for the emotional support side of things where they can really hone in and help with something maybe like a nightmare interruption or something? And so once we look at that pairing and the different areas of needs for both the dog and the veteran, that's when we decide on that pairing. And that's when we'll start to get ready for their training. They'll be in training with us until they're about 2.5. All of our dogs is kind of the standard. And then at that 2.5 is when we'll bring in the veteran and they'll do a 2-week training, intense training with their dog, where we'll teach them everything they'll need to know to be able to work with that dog. And then, of course, we follow up from there on out to make sure that they are doing the best they can for the entirety of it.
0: Andrew, may I ask you a follow up just on how dogs get into this program, and are they always puppies? You said they exit around 2.5, but where do you acquire the dogs?
4: Yes, that's a very good question. So as Sue mentioned earlier, we have a partner organization, Berg Oncology Canine Studies, mm-hmm. and they do the majority of our breeding for us. We do labs, Labrador retrievers, golden retrievers, and crosses of the two. We are also part of the ADA, which is Assistant Dogs International has a breeding co-op where you put in you can put in breeding candidates and then also get dogs out from there to help keep a diversity among your working dogs. And so we're part of that as well. So all of our dogs are very purpose bred. We need them to be very emotionally in tune. So we breed for that. We breed for them to want to work, but also able to settle very quickly so that in public they're manageable and not an asset for their veteran and things like that.
0: Well, that's great. Again, Sue Evans and Andrew Espo with Paws for Purple Hearts joining me here on Seattle Voice. My name is Jessamine McIntyre, your host of Seattle Voice. If you want your voice heard, email seattlevoice@iheartmedia.com. So I wanted to ask you guys a couple questions because I do this story on every show. I don't know if you've heard it before, but it's called the Starfish Story. And it is about a little girl. I'll condense it. It was a story my mom read me when I was younger. A little girl walks down to the beach after a storm. There's like 1,000 starfish, maybe thousands of starfish just washed up. And she's throwing them back into the sea one at a time. And a gentleman walks up and says, "What are you doing? That's not going to matter. You can't save them all." And she chucks one into the sea right in front of him and says, "It matters to that one." And then a later iteration of the story was that the gentleman kind of looked and said, "Oh, and starts helping." And then everyone on the beach starts helping and all the starfish were saved. So I was wondering, Sue, I'll start with you, if you have a starfish story of your own.
3: I've been lucky enough to spend most of my working career helping people. And I've actually worked in a lot of areas of trauma. And the one thing that I will say about, I guess I just want to kind of circle back to our work that we're doing now, mm-hmm. is that we have a puppy parenting program so that you don't have to have the service dog right away. You can also be a puppy parent. And one of our favorite stories is Rich Panita, our veteran who works with Andrew on the Canine Assisted Warrior Therapy program. He did two tours in overseas, and he went through the Canine Assisted Warrior Therapy, and he believed in it so much he became a puppy parent. And so he brings that we have puppy parents who drop the dogs off every morning for school from Monday through Friday and sometimes weekends, and they do their work and they do their community service. And I want you to think about Paws for Purple Hearts dogs like canine units in a police department. They go out in the community and do public service for 2.5 years before they go to their forever veteran. And so when they're not working, they go home, hopefully to more veterans who help raise them at home, so they're in a loving environment. So like our goal for us is to have every veteran in Washington have a dog to love on. And if you can't have a service dog right away, you still have access to a service dog in your life. And I think that's sort of the happy part of what our program is, that we, you know, help is on the way. Help is here.
0: Yes. Yeah. You know, it might not be full time right now, but it also, I feel it just like trains the person to be ready for that service dog as well.
3: And it helps the service dogs as well. I mean, the rigorous amount of training that Andrew and our team does, Andrew goes up to Naval Base Kitsap. They just had a dog at a Mariners game recently. Maybe, Andrew, you could talk a little bit about how our dogs are, I mean, to replicate the work that Andrew and our team do is just phenomenal, the amount of exposure our dogs get.
0: I love that. And Andrew, if you have a starfish story, and then also if you want to follow up on Sue about the amount of exposure the dogs get.
4: Yeah, I think they kind of go hand in hand, my starfish story, along with the exposure. So we do a lot of social therapies with our dogs where we're out in the community, out at the different naval base and down at JBLM and visiting with our active duty. And kind of like you talk about, we go out there with the dog and we're just there to be a happy presence and let people take a moment from their day and spend time. And we see, I generally, like you're talking about with the starfish story, where it starts with one person. When I started going up there, we had, you know, I'd see the occasional same person. And now we go up there and we get regular people that come in and check in, and they say they've, you know, they've been waiting for the whole week to come see the dog, and to get that. And they'll bring people with them. So, kind of on that front, that's kind of how I would look at like the starfish story. Just people passing along and getting us out there. We also are up in and out in the community with our vests on with our dogs. So we many times will get veterans or active duty that will approach us and come talk to us and we can let them know what we're doing. And so I guess that in that same instance, that's kind of starfish like, is we're passing along the information and people are helping.
0: It absolutely is. Yes. Yeah, I love that. And as someone who I grew up with dogs, I had my own dog who I lost a couple years ago, and I started fostering. It was during COVID, so I was working from home, and everything that you said about vetting the match. I work with Dog on Seattle, and they do a very good job. They drive dogs up in a Brinks truck from Texas because they go to the high kill shelters and just get as many as they can out of there. Very good communicator in Jenny, who runs that whole organization. But they do such a good job in the matching. And we have to apply, very rigorous, by the way, but we have to apply and be ready to interview the people that we meet as a potential match. And they trust me to match them, you know, either say yes or no, this is a good situation, bad. I take the big dogs because I'm a big dog person, and the males, which I guess a lot of people don't want in that situation. So I'm like, I'll take them. And, you know, when I find out someone doesn't have a yard, for instance, I'm like, that's not going to work, you know, for this pit bull German Shepherd mix. It's just, you know, this guy needs to run. And it's just an instance like that I can relate to when it comes to picking people. So, Sue, how can people get involved in supporting this amazing cause?
3: You can find us at pawsforpurplehearts.org. You can also find us on Instagram at WashingtonPPH. And then you can also find us on Facebook at Paws for Purple Heart Seattle Tacoma. And I would say, you know, obviously we really need cash donations so we can put gas in our cargo van and send our service dog teams out into the community. We also welcome small donations to help buy dog food. And we would also say that, you know, become a puppy parent. If you live near Tacoma and or you commute to Tacoma, you can do as little and as much as you want. If you want to have a service dog for a weekend and help us, you know, fantastic. You know, we're hoping to have a new service dog puppy at the end of the month and keep growing our service dog team. And, you know, you're welcome to be a part of it.
0: Andrew, how big is the service dog team right now? Those who are in training.
4: Yes, absolutely. So we have three dogs right now. We have our youngest is 9 months old, and our two oldest are just about a year and a half. And so we're kind of in between right now, and we'll hopefully add our fourth member in about a month. So we'll have a little bit of age range on there. And that makes it a lot easier for us to kind of pick and where we need to work with them and that kind of thing. So, but yeah, three dogs right now, one golden, two labs, and I believe the next one coming up is going to be a cross. So
0: there you go. That's some variety for you. Is that the typical number that you deal with at a time?
3: We try to have three dogs per trainer. And so we just had some staffing turnovers. So part of it is just getting the staff trained, because what I say to people is the dogs don't train themselves and the dogs don't drive themselves. Right. We've got to have people like Andrew helping us do the work.
0: Yeah. Okay. Well, I just want to thank you both so much for your time. If there's anything else that you guys would like to add before I let you go and enjoy the rest of your day.
3: Just thanks so much for your time, and check out pauseforpurplehearts.org.
0: Andrew, anything else?
4: Thank you for having us. It means a lot. And check us out. And always feel free to, people can ring in and come check out the facility if they'd like. We just need a phone call first. So we'd love to give tours and things like that.
0: That sounds amazing. Sue Evans and Andrew Westfall of Paws for Purple Hearts, thank you so much. I truly enjoyed this conversation, and I truly respect everything that you do.
3: Thanks so much for having us.
0: 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My name is Jessamine McIntyre. 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
6: Northern Minnesota. He's over there. He's threatening because he didn't like what I said about the Carolina Panthers. But I don't see him on my board, so it's a faux tough guy. Here's the fun fact of the hour. This goes out to Curmudgeon Wayne. You want the fun fact of the hour? Here we go. Fun fact of the hour.
5: Maller fun fact.
6: Well, congratulations to the 2026 Minnesota Vikings, the second NFL team in the last 90 years to win three straight games in a season while scoring one or fewer scrimmage touchdowns across the three games. The other team to do it, the 1994 Pittsburgh Steelers. So you got to go all the way back. I mean, I was in like a child in 1994. 1994 Pittsburgh Steelers with Bill Cowher as the coach. And that team led by legends. Like, I believe Bam Morris was on that team. If you're old, you know who Bam Morris was. Barry Foster, legends of Steelers gone by. And all that. And who could forget the outstanding quarterback play by Neil O'Donnell and Mike Tomczak? So that's the comp for the Minnesota Vikings. They are one of two teams that have been this blah on offense and yet have managed to end up winning three in a row as the lowly Miami Dolphins. They didn't do much anything, but they hung around. They did get the backdoor cover there. If you're a gambler, you know what I'm talking about. What else do we have? Let's see. Page down. We'll skip over that one. Perito and the Raider guys there. I guess back to reality now. You guys, you can call up. If you want to apologize, it's fine. I was right. Raiders are frauds. Played a good team and lost. So there you go. Played a good team and lost. Craziness. What else do we have? See, a Monkey Biz Doug. He says, off topic. He says, this week's fantasy matchup was a straight kick in the baby maker. A loss to a certified turd who didn't even have a quarterback on the roster. Well, I don't want to talk about your fantasy football team. I don't. Do not. What else do we have? Let's see. Can't read that. Gunner did say, you crossed the line calling them bad. All right, let's go to the phones, and let's see here. Let's start out with the man who had a near-death experience in Louisiana, and he is apparently alive. I see his name on my board right now. Let's give it up to a man who dodged the Grim Reaper, our friend Anthony in Louisiana.
7: Hey, Bean.
6: You're alive.
7: Guess what, Bean?
6: What's that?
7: I'm with. Go get it done Thursday. They delayed it again. It's for this Thursday at 10:30.
6: You told us it was last Thursday.
7: Yeah, they keep changing it.
8: I told you they were going to do that again.
6: What kind of insurance do you have? I mean, I shouldn't name it on the air, but my God, that must be the worst insurance ever, Anthony. This is like the fourth time they've moved the operation?
7: Yeah, it's for this Thursday, 10:30.
6: You said that last Thursday. But you're okay. So now I don't feel bad because I didn't call you, but I don't feel bad because I didn't need to call you because you're fine. You didn't have the operation. You're good to go, right?
7: Yeah, it's for this Thursday at 10:30.
6: All right, 10:30. Lorena might be flying down to comfort you after that. There's a possibility. No?
8: Or I'll be sleeping.
6: Yeah, either that.
7: Hey, yeah. I love you. Hey, cuz.
6: Wow.
8: What up, Anthony?
6: I thought he loved me. I was excited. I got excited for a second.
8: Hello, he does love you, Ben.
6: I don't know. Not as much as you.
7: Yeah.
8: Yes.
7: How about the Cowboys? They won today.
8: I know. I heard. Did I see it? No.
6: She's such a big Cowboy fan. She went out and enjoyed her day. Didn't see a second of the Cowboy game. Yeah. All right. Well, listen, Anthony, amazing. What a call yet again. Thank you. I appreciate that. They hang up on you. There's our friend Anthony in Louisiana. Yes. Dan writes in from Parts Unknown. He says, Sean McVay was so excited over the comeback win.
8: How excited was he?
6: Over the former Super Bowl champion Jalen Hurts that he pulled out the Mather victory giddy-up leap. Yeah, he did do a little giddy-up thing there. Yeah. It's a quality win. Good teams win games in the fourth quarter down the stretch. And I know you. I can see from your post there, Dan, you understand that. And it's a good job by you. Rams still not anywhere near hitting on all cylinders. Didn't have Aaron Donald or Myles Garrett. How bad are the Eagles? No Aaron Donald, no Myles Garrett, and the Rams go out there and come back and shove it down, shove that hoagie cheesesteak down the Eagles' throats in the fourth quarter. Shane in Des Moines writes in, says the Cowboys versus the Texans might have mattered to some, but I'm praying none of their fans call the show tonight. Their fans are as boring as their team. Cowboy Dan is not around anymore. I don't know what happened to him. Hopefully he's still alive, but he doesn't call the show anymore. So that was always our Cowboy Victory Cigar guy. Cowboy Dan. He would call up. Ferg Dog writes in. He says, hey, Mailer, Ben, you're not going to attack Blake Snell for not even lasting four innings, are you? That was the best 3 2/3 inning start I've ever seen. Snellzilla deserves to be praised, not scoring. Well, if you want that, check in with David Vasse, who's got his knee pads on for Blake Snell. But you're not going to get that here. No. Blake Snell, he is who we thought he was. And if you want to crown him, crown his ass. We will get to that next hour, I promise. Let's say hello to Jeff in Denver. What's going on, Jeff? Welcome.
9: Hey, it's been a while, Ben. I was just giving you a fun fact for the evening.
6: Oh, right, okay. I was looking to see if the Nuggets were playing. I thought maybe they played a game last night or something. But...
9: They did start their preseason today, but it's preseason.
6: Exactly.
9: But, so how are you feeling about your Dodgers' chances being 1-1 now?
6: Well, I'm not really that worried. I mean, they should be worried. I don't have to worry. I don't play for the team. I do the show. This is going to blow you away. I do the show, Jeff, whether they win or lose. Whether somebody else wins the World Series, I still do the show. I have the talk show to do. It doesn't affect my life at all.
9: Are you aware of the fact that the Dodgers organization, 143 years old, anytime they have won 100 games or more, they have zero championships, zero.
6: Yes, and how many times have the Rockies won where they lost 100 or more games? How many times have they won the draft lottery or whatever? I mean, who cares? That tells you what has happened, not what's going to happen. And by the way, might I point out, based on that, the Dodgers should not have won last year because, well, they hadn't, you know, back-to-back. They hadn't been a team since the Yankees to win back-to-back, so they shouldn't have won last year.
9: But they didn't win 100.
6: Okay. So why don't they just forfeit and they just go home right now, go on vacation, their vacation home in Florida or whatever? How about that? Because Jeff called up, from Denver and says they can't win because they won 100 games. Okay. Give up. It's all over. They're absolutely porked, the Dodgers, because Jeff called up from Denver with a fun fact.
9: They should have tanked on Sunday.
6: Yes, they clearly should have lost. That brilliant. Genius. What are you drinking? What are you doing?
9: 143 years, Ben.
6: Oh, my God. 143 years. And how many times did they win 100 games? Go ahead. Give me the number. What's the number?
9: I'm not exactly.
6: You have no idea. You have no idea what the number is. Therefore, you lose. You get nothing.
9: What? Last time they won 100 games, they went out in the first round.
6: Okay. Well, they're not going to go out in the first round because they've already moved to the second round of the playoffs. So there you go. They've already advanced.
9: This is their first round, Ben.
6: This is not. The first round is the wild card round. That's the wild card. They were not in the wild card round. Why am I fighting with you? You're just a troll. That's all you are, is a troll. Why am I fighting with you? You're a troll.
9: Ben, they had a bye. This is their
6: That was not a bye. They earned an advancement. They moved ahead on the board. You see, they had a fast pass. They moved ahead.
9: Okay, they're going to lose to the Braves.
6: Oh, fine. It doesn't affect me. If they lose, they lose. Good. They'll fire somebody. Outstanding. All right, thank you. Go watch the draft lot. What is that? I don't know. Have they had the baseball draft lottery? No? Who cares? Let's say hello to Whoopi Pie Blair. Well, must be a slow night on TikTok if he's calling us. Hello, Whoopi Pie Blair. Welcome.
10: Actually, no, it wasn't. Well, kind of was. But, you know, it wasn't like the best night. I haven't got a bunch of gifts. But you know what? Were you shocked that the freaking Patriots beat the Bills again? Like, That interception at the end, that's all I saw. I literally didn't watch the whole game because I didn't think they were going to win at the Bills.
6: Are you calling us from the bottom of the Atlantic Ocean, sir?
8: Yes, I think he is, Ben.
10: No, my backpack got stolen from my group home pretty much. So, like, all my personal belongings that I really had, which is my other phone, is gone.
6: Wash your mouth, though. You can't say that. Well, yeah, I'm going to tell your mom. I'm going to call your mom. You keep cursing like that. I'm going to tell your mom, knock it off with this kid. What's wrong with you? What?
10: Sorry for my language.
6: Yeah, I mean, what are you, some kind of animal?
10: No, I was absolutely keeping my backpack by my electric.
6: Does your phone only have speaker? Does it only have speaker mode? Is that what it is, Blair? It only has a speaker. Pick up the phone, Blair. Pick up the phone.
10: What do you want me to do?
6: Pick up the phone.
11: He's calling from a tablet.
6: He's on a tablet?
11: Yeah.
10: I looked by my electric bike for my backpack.
6: So stupid. He's screaming into a tablet. It sounds terrible. Blair, why don't you get a new phone?
10: My other one's a prepaid phone. What do you want me to do on that? It's a piece of crap.
6: Everyone who calls has a crappy. I had Weed Man on the mailbag. He got his Obama phone. I couldn't even hear him. It's ridiculous.
10: You got Weed Man hippie calling in. I better quit my day job and just get back on TikTok and really.
6: All right. I call me in when you get a phone, or I got to go. It's just terrible quality. It's bad enough when we can hear you, Blair, but then we can't even hear you. It's impossible. It's my God. How about Blair pausing from the TikTok live to do that? Kyle writes and says, how much of the show's budget comes out for Anthony in Louisiana's appearances? We actually pay him top dollar. If you've noticed, Kyle, none of these people are real. They're all characters. They are all just creations that we have come up with here, and we have to pay a lot of money for each person that is a show contributor. And we have the Anthony character, the Anthony in Louisiana character, which I think we're really proud of. We're going to evolve the character. Eventually, he'll tell Coop he loves Coop, and then that'll be like the next layer of that. So it'll be very exciting. It is a big part of our expenses here is these celebrity callers like Flexus in Buffalo. That's a big money ticket item there, Flexus. Long time character that we've had on the show, Flexus for sure. Well, an NFL owner going viral during a game that would be none other than, survey says, that would be the owner of the Indianapolis Colts yet again. This woman who parades around the sidelines there during the games. I would do the same thing if I owned an NFL team, so I can't be ripping her too much. But everyone they lose their mind. They absolutely lose their mind over this. And it happened now. This was the early game. I was sleeping because, God, I'm not getting up that early to watch the Colts and the whatever, the Washington Redskins or whatever they're called now, you wokesters want. So I didn't get up and watch this, but I saw the clip. And a couple of you people sent me the clip of the Colts owner during the game in London, Carly Ursay Gordon, going viral as the camera showed her questioning the coaching staff on the sidelines about specific play calls. She didn't wait till the day after. She didn't wait an hour after the game for the cooling off period. No. Ursay Gordon, who has watched these games the last couple of years, wearing a headset, carrying around a notebook, and she's got all her things and all that. Very hands-on, carrying the tradition of her old man, Jim Ursay, who died a couple years ago and all that.
11: This is the dumbest thing ever.
6: That she's on the sidelines?
11: No,
6: the game.
11: That people get all up in arms.
6: People are very
11: about
6: upset.
11: It.
6: Well, it is performative in many ways.
11: How do we know that's performative? What if she wants to actually know what's going on? She owns the team. She wants to be, you know, informed on what's happening.
6: You don't do it in real time, Coop. You wait until after the game.
11: Why?
6: You don't do it in real time.
11: Why?
6: Because
11: it's her team. She owns it.
6: It doesn't matter.
11: She can do whatever the F she wants.
6: I would be on the sideline.
11: All these same people complain about their owners, you know, not caring and, you know, not being involved. And then, like, now there's an owner involved and it's probably because she's a woman that they're all up in arms about.
6: Oh, Jerry Jones did the
11: look
6: same
11: at,
6: thing.
11: Look at this girl on the side. Jerry Jones does do this. He's
6: he
11: the GM of the team.
6: He's drinking shrimp cocktails up in the press box or the luxury box or whatever. He's not on the sidelines during the game. He's schmoozing with rich people. He's schmoozing with elites.
11: He's talking about no. Jerry Jones is a bad example. If you want to like
6: no, but
11: Jerry's it.
6: During the game. Jerry's you know he's freeloading or not freeloading. He pays for it, but he's got all the you know mini bar in the luxury suite, and he's got the shrimp cocktail, and he's got.
11: Yeah,
6: the,
11: well, maybe if he was down on the sideline, the Cowboys would be a little bit better.
6: Well, the Colts are doing great. They're wonderful. So anyway, all right. It is the Bane Maller Show. We have coming up in a couple minutes here. We'll pay off the Who Am I game. We'll do that right now. Here's the Who Am I game. So with Sunday's loss, Cam Ward, that's the quarterback for the Titans. Cam Ward fell to 3-18.
12: Who?
6: As a starter. That sounds bad. That is the worst record through 21 games in NFL history. The Titans would need to win their next four games just for Cam Ward to match my record.
12: Who?
6: Low through 25 career starts. Who am I? That's the question, the answer. We'll get to it. We'll do it next. However, it is the B Block, and you know what time it is. Oh, yeah.
13: Number one.
6: That's right. B Block fun. 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
11: The different color noises, white noise, brown noise, pink noise. Brown noise is deeper, has lower frequencies, it's got more bass, minimalizes that higher frequency. Mm-hmm. And I didn't really know this, but apparently you can liken some of these to sounds in nature. And apparently brown noise is more akin to like a river rapid or a heavy rainfall or thunder.
12: Because there's also white noise and pink noise, you think brown noise is just named after the color brown. Wrong. There was a scientist named Robert Brown from Scotland.
11: White noise is used, aside from just sleeping, a lot of times with like noise-canceling headphones and stuff, mm-hmm. masking other sounds.
12: Pink noise is a little different. It's kind of like the compromise between white noise and brown noise.
11: As far as which one is best for sleep, there have been some very middling studies over the years. But at Oxford in 2017, they said that they fell asleep 40% faster listening to white noise, but their overall sleep was about the same.
12: Okay.
11: There was a study in 2017 from Northwestern of 13 older adults, and they said pink noise provided deeper sleep overall and improved ability to recall words.
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0: Ben Maller Show, Fox Sports Radio, as we roll on through the overnight into the early morning hours on a Monday show starting the brand new week on the Red Eye Flight. As we hang out together here, a reminder to check out the Fifth Hour podcast. Yeah, I know. It's wild and crazy. It's available everywhere. Mailbag this week. We had special stop-bys by Doc Mike. Very hard to wrangle Doc Mike. He said he had a client for 7 hours on Saturday night. Get a hold of him, and then we set a time and the whole thing. And then, of course, Mike the Leprechaun as well. So check out the Fifth Hour podcast. Time now, though, for the Who Am I game. This is where we pretend to be somebody else. That's what we call it, the Who Am I game. With Sunday's loss, Cam Ward. Congratulations, Cam. What a great mitzvah that was to get the top pick in the draft for our friends in Nashville. So Cam Ward has started 21 games and lost 18 of them. That's a 143 winning percentage, and I'm told that's not good. Oh, you're being mean, Maller! I know. I'm a schmuck. So he's 3-18 as a starter. That's the worst record through 21 starts in NFL history. The Titans would need to win their next 4 games just for Cam Ward to match my record, which had been the worst through 25 career starts. Who am I? That is the question. What is the answer? The Mexican John Dutton says the 7-11 guy who's pitching for the Braves. Yes. Deshaun Kaiser from Femi. There's a good name. That's a Femi there in the Twin Cities. Manic Mike. A blast in the past from Alf the Alien Opiner. Jim Plunkett from Donkey Sausage. Who else do we have? Carly Ursay Gordon's earrings. And play calling from Michael in Tulsa. Jeff in Denver from Maller Prop. That's a good image of Jeff in Denver. That's what I imagined him to be like. Steve McNair, Air McNair, guessed by Nick. Who else do I have? Tillo going with Chuck McDowell, the timeshare guy. This is his answer. Danny G, the Ghirardelli chocolate guy from Shane in Des Moines. Mr. Irrigation says Tony Unemployed Romo is the answer. Who else do we have? Page down. Rebecca the Ram fan says Mandy Patankin is the answer. Tommy Chong from Jerry in a Jar. Dat Dude going with radio legend Hall of Famer Phil Hendry as his answer. Who else? Gunner's going with Super Bowl champion quarterback Matthew Stafford is his answer. What say you, Lorena?
1: I'm going to go with Ryan Leaf.
0: No, it is Jamarcus Russell, the worst all-time record for a starting quarterback after 25 games. Jamarcus Russell, the greatness of the Raiders. 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

0: Two pros and a cup of Joe, Fox Sports Radio. LeVar Arrington, Brady Quinn, Jonas Knox with the air. Coming up, top of next hour, a little over 10 minutes from now. Interesting weekend in the world of college football. I feel like there's going to be a lot of venting that might go on. A little over 10 minutes from now, that'll be yours right here on FSR. 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After you've done that, tap the thumbs up icon and comment away whether you agree or disagree. 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
1: Sometimes you can't get to everything in the world of sports or entertainment. Good thing the guys are here to bring you In Case You Missed It.
0: So, you know, we talked about Jed York, which, by the way, I was thinking about this as well, too. Do you find it ironic, or maybe better yet, appropriate, that Jed York, the team shirt that he was wearing when arrested was the Yankees? Do you think that's that was just sort of a kind of new?
2: But his team is balling.
0: Yes, they definitely are.
2: Jeez.
0: So he got the six games. He got the $500,000 after pleading the no contest to the misdemeanor prostitution charges in Ohio. Also, we did find out that CBS officially parted ways with Tony Romo.
2: Well, mutually parted ways.
0: Okay.
2: Which means they broke him off something. I mean, he still jacked it up. But I mean, Q, when they say mutually parted ways, that means they broke him off, right? Like, take this money right here and get on out of here. Okay, I'll take it, and I won't say anything.
3: I don't know. Maybe. You might be right. I when I saw that, too, I thought it was interesting the way it was worded. I thought maybe they were trying to do Tony a solid. You know, hey, he's been nice to people, and he's been a good guy, so we don't want to, like, ruin the rest of his career or don't want to allow him the chance to go somewhere else and call games. So maybe that was something behind it. I've no idea.
2: To me,
3: financially, how it worked out.
2: To me, I feel like that's if he has a guaranteed contract, instead of fighting it out in court and dragging it out and it getting nasty and ugly, mutually means that they gave him like, look, man, we don't want to drag this out. Like you said, you may want to get another gig or whatever it may be. Take this settlement and be well.
3: Yeah, maybe. I mean, like I say, he could have offsets, and that's where it would really not be a factor there, because if he goes gets hired somewhere else, then, you know, they don't have to pay for it.
0: Because I think they owed him, was it 70-something million left on the deal?
3: Well, but what he did was a breach of the contract.
0: Yeah.
3: There's a conduct policy usually in every contract. So most likely he was not going to be owed whatever they said. Who's going to have to fight for it? Yeah. Or CBS was, you know, going to have to fight for it. But whatever the case is, they're moving on.
0: Yeah.
3: Moving on. And who's your best guess? Does J.J. Watt keep it?
2: I don't know,
3: go
2: man.
3: Outside?
0: I don't know. I would just say this. As far as Tony Romo goes, whatever he got to keep from his deal with CBS.
2: He stole anyway, regardless, and, before he even got in trouble.
0: You could buy a lot of booze with that. I don't care what it
3: is. Oh, Jonas.
0: What?
2: Gosh. Stupid, though.
0: Well, he could. I'm not saying he will. I'm just saying he could. By the way, he did release a statement. Quote, I'm proud of what I accomplished at CBS Sports over the last 9 years. I approached my role as a game analyst the way I've approached everything in my life, with a desire to win and be the best that I can be.
2: I got a bacchiotomy. I needed alcohol.
0: I would argue against that. I'm going to use this time to take a break, something I've never done before, and focus on my health and my family before moving on to my next opportunity. I'm grateful for my time with CBS Sports and for the continued support of my family and friends, as well as the NFL community and fans.
2: I think we can all agree that next step ain't going to be paying you $18 million a year.
0: No.
3: And what, didn't he take a break after he was done playing?
0: I believe
3: his last year was 2016. Did he step into a booth right away?
0: It was pretty quick after, actually.
3: I
0: think it was 2017. Because remember, you and I were on
3: maybe
0: the air
3: I
0: together.
3: Just stopped listening like, yes. pretty Dang. Quick after I you, first heard him call
0: you again. And I were on an island alone when he first started going, hey, at some point he's not going to be able to predict plays anymore.
3: I'll be honest, man. He's a good dude. Was not a fan of his game calls. And that's okay. Like, people probably don't like mine. We are.
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5: The Atlanta Braves beat the Dodgers 3-2 Sunday night in L.A., tying up their division series at a game apiece. While the Braves left 11 men on base, the Dodgers, with runners in scoring position, were 0-8. Top seed Milwaukee's up 2-0 after edging San Diego 4-3 with a two-run single with two outs in the bottom of the ninth. WNBA semifinal.

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1: Brady Quinn, Jonas Knox with you. We're going to be back on the air tomorrow, same time, same place,
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0: Intervention.
1: Before we get to the leftovers, though, a reminder, if you missed any of today's show, you'll want to catch the podcast. 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
1: All right, Larray, what do we got?
5: Ooh, I saw this yesterday. Matt LaFleur, coach of the Packers, said this regarding his team's fumbling issues. Take a listen.
6: I think a great teacher is the bench. So if guys don't start holding on to the ball, they're going to be sitting on the bench.
5: What do you think of his coaching methods, fellas?
1: Hey, DeAndre Swift fumbled yesterday for the Bears. Never saw the ball again.
5: Benched.
1: That's it. That's it. All right. What do you... what? What's the problem? By the way, Green Bay doesn't look great.
0: No, they
1: That's
0: don't.
1: Another team.
0: They don't.
1: That doesn't look great. So...
0: I just wonder, is preseason, the lack of preseason, so bad that you got to wait 3 games or 4 games to see if a team is really good or if they're really bad?
1: This is their preseason.
0: Like, this is their preseason right now.
1: Yeah, maybe that's what Houston's doing. You know, just extended preseason. That's all.
0: Maybe.
1: Yeah. What else we got, Ray?
5: Well, the 2032 Olympic rowing venue has been chosen. They're choosing the Fitzroy River in Rockhampton, Queensland. This location was just approved last month, and they assessed it for water flow and fairness and flood risk. But I don't know if they took in the conditions that 500 saltwater crocodiles also live in that river. It is infested.
1: That's great.
5: Infested.
0: Why's it got to be infested? Why can't that just be their home?
5: That's just a lot of crocodiles to have to row with. 500?
0: Yeah, but them crocodiles don't want no drama. They don't want no beef. They be chilling.
7: They don't want that beef.
0: Yeah, they be chilling. You know what I mean? Unless they hungry and you all they can get.
5: Now, I don't know if crocodiles are the same as like alligators and stuff, but when I was over in New Orleans and we did the feeding, they love marshmallows. They could keep a bag of marshmallows on the boat and throw them marshmallows whenever they see one.
0: Can I just tell you that saltwater crocodiles get big as it? I think that might be the largest species, if I'm not mistaken. They get massive. Like, I don't even think alligators even come close.
5: Okay,
0: to
5: so I just Googled it. It says they typically measure from 14 to 17 feet.
0: Yeah.
5: Between what? No way. Between 900 and 2,200 pounds. That's huge.
0: They get big.
1: Jesus. Oh, they're dinosaurs.
0: They're dinosaurs. Yeah. They were here like during and beyond and now, present, you know?
1: And so you're going to have a rowing competition in the midst of this infested water with those crocodiles.
5: I was trying to think.
7: They don't want that beef, though. Jonas, they'll be fine.
0: I see what you're doing there, Brady Quinn.
7: Yeah.
0: They don't want no beef.
5: Would you guys rather do the rowing in the crocodile-infested waters, or would you rather do the swimming in the Paris Seine River, or however you say that?
0: Which one? Well,
7: because
0: I mean,
7: it was dirty.
5: Because it was so dirty.
7: Yeah, they had a lot of poop.
5: Yeah.
0: Either way, you're potentially going to die just differently.
1: Give me an oar to swim
0: in both. Which one are you swimming in?
1: If you had
0: to swim in both.
1: Crocodiles.
0: You're going to take your chance with the crocs?
7: If Jonas has a yoo-hoo, it basically turns into that situation.
1: Yeah, it's just like he's
7: basically swimming in a bunch of crap.
1: They got feces, syringes, rubbers. Like, I'm not partaking in any of that.
0: You're just going to get your arm and your leg ripped off,
1: man.
0: And your head ripped off.
1: That's what it is.
7: Yeah.
5: I remember people coming out of the water just puking because it was so gross.
1: Oh, God. Ugh. Ugh.
0: But why would you go in it?
5: To win. Glory.
0: Exactly.
5: The medals. Ooh.
0: Exactly. Lana. And why would they put them in there?
1: And by
7: Thanks
1: the way,
7: for this, Lorena.
1: If you're one of those one of the people in the rowing competition, can you carry a gun with you if one of these crocodiles gets out of line?
0: I don't know that a bullet, one bullet is going to mess with them bullets.
1: The crocodile? The crocodile.
0: I mean, you better get it right up on that head.
1: Nice little hand.
0: Flat out. Beef.
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12: We've been working with a long-term accident in Shoreline. It's traveling southbound 99 at 155th. In Seattle, there's a stall on southbound 99 at Atlantic. North on I-5 is now getting busier into and through Nisqually, approaching State Route 18 out of the north end of Federal Way and through the SeaTac area as well. Linwood to Bellevue, 17 minutes. Renton to Bellevue, 13-minute commute. That's traffic.
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20: From the Fox 13 Weather Center, I'm Chief Meteorologist Brian McMillan. We'll see some morning clouds and dense fog in spots, but high temperatures will be back into the upper 60s with partly cloudy skies this afternoon.
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1: 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Great to have you with us. Hope you had a fantastic weekend, and we're going to get things started in your brand new week. By doing a little Monday morning quarterback here today. We react to the Seahawks 30-23 win over the Los Angeles Chargers. We'll bring only the best on our radio airwaves to break it down for you. Hugh Millen will be with us starting at 8 o'clock today. Greg Bell, our Seahawks insider, will join us at 7:05. And, of course, we've got our crew to fill in all the other blanks here. And that crew is diminished here today already. Anders Hurst is here. My name is Chuck Powell, but I guess 4 days is too hard in a row to work at your new job. I guess 4 days is the maximum amount of time that you can spend on a new job without needing a day off, needing a day of an extra day of rest. So anyway, strange. I mean, maybe

0: with the chance to tie the game late. I mean, they were going to have to put together a touchdown drive against a very good defense in order to pull off that comeback. But nonetheless, they got back in the game and did make things very interesting for a Seattle team that played quite sloppy at times during the course of their four quarters. Didn't throw the ball a lot or all that effectively in the game. Obviously let Justin Herbert get out of his slump. He looked much better in the second half and started to put some drives together. Couldn't really stop the run, which is a Mike McDonald key for sure of one of his defenses. But let's face it. I mean, the story of this game were the 30 penalties that were thrown by the officials in this game for nearly 300 yards. 280 yards worth of penalties. And we're going to have Gene Steratore on tomorrow. He's already, trust me, Gene's already bracing for this week. After this week, there's always one of these weeks in the National Football League, especially, we know that now because we have Gene Steratore on every week. There's always one of these weeks where the officials are just taking it from every single direction. And that's this week.
1: Yep.
0: They are getting hammered, and they're going to get hammered until we start playing more football on Thursday. It's just going to be one of those weeks. And certainly there was some chippiness, and certainly there was some stupidity on both sides of this football. But this was a crew that clearly decided we're going to call this thing very close to the vest early on. And once they went down that road, they had to stay on that road because then it wouldn't have been fair, right?
1: Right.
0: That if you change the way you're calling a game, that suddenly if the third and fourth quarter aren't as important to call it close anymore. But they started early, Anders. They did not stop. They were throwing flags on all extracurricular activity. There were 5 15-yard penalties against the Seahawks alone. And I think the Chargers had just as many in the contest. And some of them were legitimate. Right. Some of them you couldn't ignore. But there were a few of them that you could have ignored. But because you chose to not allow any aggression in a football game, the next thing you know, we have played a 3-hour, 40-minute football game and have thrown 30 flags. 30 were enforced. There were other flags thrown that weren't even enforced. 30 enforced flags for nearly 300 yards. I don't think the NFL wants that look at any time. And shame on the officials because it was ridiculous yesterday.
1: Yeah, and the craziest thing is this wasn't the only game where this was the case. There were multiple of these games, maybe not to the level of yesterday's for Seattle, but I mean, there wasn't anything egregious in terms of like one call that like, oh my God, how do you miss that? Or how do you call that sort of thing? But like you said, it's just the feeling of this isn't a good product. This is not why I'm watching the game to watch the official every second or third play. You know what I mean? And yeah, I mean, you see both teams doing stuff that you want to stay consistent with. I get it. But at the same time, you have to be able to adjust in a game. And see that, okay, a lot of these aren't affecting the play whatsoever. It's not like this is getting out of hand, there's brawls after every snap or anything like that.
0: Yeah, it wasn't even that type of game. I can see if it's one of those old Legion of Boom, like where you're, you know, Michael Bennett is throwing haymakers or whoever.
1: Right.
0: You know, one of those games that ends up where there are a bunch of fights during the course.
1: Exactly.
0: Of it wasn't even one of those games. There was play after the whistle. And a lot of it, Anders, was legitimate.
1: Yeah,
0: a lot of them were fouls.
1: Yeah.
0: And shame on the Seahawks. I am not excusing the Seahawks, and certainly Mike McDonald was not in his postgame comments either. But the combination of the two teams that were playing sloppy through the whistle.
1: Yes.
0: And officials who just showed up at the ballpark saying, man, we really want to be involved in this game. We really want people to know we were here. And it just led to it was nauseating.
1: Yeah, it was.
0: How many times the game stopped.
1: Yeah, I just, again, it's not why, it almost, I know they don't think that that's why they watch the game. Everyone watches the game is to see them. But there has to be some sort of self-awareness. I don't know. We're going to have a lot of questions for Gene. Let's put it that way.
0: Well, I, and again, I mean,

0: We always say that guy just wants to be on television. And right. I do think there are a couple of guys in the league that do.
1: Yeah.
0: And the main referee, the Gene Steratore of every crew, the guy that makes the calls, he's the only one that really gets on television.
1: And he doesn't make every call, by the way.
0: Oh, of course not.
1: Right, right.
0: But the calls he makes, as far as I understand it, if I'm inaccurate with this, I'll take this back. But he's in charge for holding penalties, roughing the passer penalties, which happened the entire game, and he's also in charge of kick return, which there was a holding call, I think, on every single kick return.
1: Yes, there was.
0: He threw a flag on every kick return. So it's hard not to think that this guy, this Novak guy, this little creep, that he didn't want to be on camera. It's hard not to have that opinion. And it's probably unfair, and it's probably not true. And if Gene's listening right now, he can't wait to scold me tomorrow. But it's hard not to think that he's one of the, and I don't think there are a lot of them, but there are a couple of them. Clay Martin's another one, and yes. He was on the Sunday night game last night. And all over it, by the way.
1: Mm-hmm.
0: But this Novak guy seems to be one of those dudes. And then again, the other thing I think is when you start calling it that way, then you have to commit to calling it that way. And so it was just from beginning to end. It was just nothing but flags all day long, and nobody wants to watch 280 yards worth of penalties. You're just going to have to let them play at some point. Yeah. But, I mean, look, I say that I went through the 15-yard penalties that went against the Seahawks. Eamon Worry headbutts a guy after the play.
1: That was dumb.
0: That's stupid.
1: Yeah.
0: And that's the one that Mike got furious on the sidelines and, you know, was covering his face with his card so that nobody heard all the F-bombs that he was dropping.
1: You could see his eyes.
0: Yeah. And then he had a face mask. Eamon Worry again had a face mask. And Eamon Worry played well. It was nice to see him out there. He was all over the place doing things that only he can do. But he also committed 2 15-yard penalties that extended drives. And then you had on the one drive where you had him stop, they were 2nd and 17. And Lawrence, that was a flag.
1: Yeah.
0: He roughed Herbert. He came in low. And he hit him in the side of the knee. That's going to get called by every official in any game. And then Derek Hall was late as well. And if you don't think so, ask Jaron Reed, who almost took his head off. Because that was 3rd down and 24.
1: Yeah.
0: So, I mean, I don't like games being officiated that closely, especially ones, to your point, that weren't like brawls every 5 plays.
1: Right.
0: Because we didn't even have one single brawl in the game yesterday. I don't like officiating football games that closely. That said, you want to break them all down, with the exception of the Brady Russell one, which was stupid.
1: That was stupid.
0: And tone setting. There is no way on earth that was a 15-yard penalty. But that was the tone setter for the entire game. And then once they went there, then they sort of felt committed to, we're going to call this closely. We're not going to allow anything after the whistle. And the next thing you know, you've called 280 yards worth of penalties.
1: Yeah, it's just...
0: I mean, the Chargers got it too. This isn't like a pro Seahawks.
1: Absolutely not.
0: I can't believe the refs were rough on us. I mean, they had some questionable calls against them too, some huge penalties against them too. I didn't think Tui Palutu. He technically used some leverage, but it did not look like it rose to the level of calling a penalty on
1: no,
0: it.
1: No.
0: And that was a huge play in the game. That was a missed field goal. And they had started to create some momentum for themselves, which they continued, by the way, and got back into this football game. But it's obviously going to be it was a huge topic of conversation. It was a huge topic of conversation around the National Football League. So I don't know if all the NFL officials were called into the office to say, we're not calling things close enough. I don't know. But it was one of those days for NFL officials, including one NFL official that got caught on camera dropping a couple F-bombs at Trey McBride of the Arizona Cardinals. So that's also become a story as well, even though I do kind of laugh at that one. I'm like, you telling me that players never cuss at officials?
1: They always do. They always do.
0: Yeah, exactly.
1: And then the one with Mike Vrabel yesterday where supposedly he said that was a bleeping terrible call. You know, you tell me coaches don't say that every single play to, or every single flag to these referees. And then for whatever reason, yesterday was the day they decided to just call everything with that. I don't know why. You're right. There must have been some meeting or something.
0: It might have been. There might have been. I don't know. But certainly it marred the game. And another thing that marred the game. And look, Mike McDonald was not happy in his post-game comments, and he just kept coming back to the 15 yards penalties. So it obviously is a big story here. And part of it is officials, did they call it too tight? And part of it is the Seahawks played stupid. A smart team played stupid yesterday. And by evidence of in a 7.5 minute post-game press conference where Coach McDonald clearly was not happy, about 4 minutes of it was spent on those penalty flags. And he certainly didn't call out the officials. He a couple of times kind of rolled his eyes and made reference to they called it too close. But mostly it was him calling out his own players for extending plays.
1: We need to be better. Yeah.
0: We have to be better, and we're going to clean that up. And so he was coming down hard on his own guys more so than the officials. And you couldn't get, if you brought up the defense, hey, your defense, you know, let him back into the football game. Well, penalties. If you're gonna extend two plays when we have them stopped, and I think he said there were 7 15-yard penalties. I've gone through my notes. I think there were only 5, but there were some on the Chargers side as well. So there's that. Maybe there were 7. I'm gonna pour back over my notes again. But clearly, it was certainly on his mind, and it did kind of affect the entire game. Once you built that big of a lead, and the Chargers offense just looked clueless. You're not expecting LA to get back into that contest. But they did work their way back in. They did make it interesting in the fourth quarter somehow. And had you not committed all those stupid 15-yard penalties after the whistle, then they never would have come close to sniffing a victory. So that's a lot to work on. It's a lot to work on this offseason. I'll say one other thing in my opening comments here today. And that is, what did I tell you about Justin Herbert?
1: He's tough.
0: I mean, he's tough, but what did I tell you that is unique to this show? Nobody else did a rant like I did leading up to this. I think it was actually 2 weeks ago. It wasn't even leading up into this game. That dude loves pain.
1: Yeah.
0: He is a sadistic individual. He did not play well until he got injured. I'm not talking about hurt. He doesn't play well until he's playing with an injury. As soon as he got hit in the side of the knee, he started playing better. Then we got it cracked in the ribs, he started playing great. It's unbelievable. There is a screw loose in that dude's head. He can't play until he's injured. Once he's injured and he's like, now let's go. I've heard about guys that don't feel like the game has started till they take their first good pop.
1: Sure.
0: Herbert doesn't feel like the game has started until he's got a rib sticking out of his skin.
1: Yeah.
0: Until he's got a compound fracture of his left wrist. Then all of a sudden he starts playing well. There is something twisted about that young man. And he is incredibly talented, but he was lost. He was lost in the woods. And it looked like, oh my gosh, Jim Harbaugh might have to pull a Jim Mora Jr. and fire Mike McDaniel before the game is over. That's how bad the Chargers offense looked. Then all of a sudden he gets hit in the knee and he's a new quarterback. Right. Then he takes one to the ribs and he's the best quarterback in the league. Hey, there is something really off about that fella. You know, faux show.
1: It's almost like
0: faux show.
1: Faux show indeed. Faux show. It's almost like he doesn't really like trigger his greatness until a pain receptor is felt somewhere in his brain.
0: That's what I'm saying.
1: I don't know.
0: Yeah.
1: It's
0: like I said, he's like the Steve Martin's dentist character in Little Shop of Horrors. It's like he wants to get hurt. He wants pain. He likes pain. Yeah. And then, man, once I'm in pain, now watch me play football.
1: I guess.
0: All right. Seahawks win at 30-23. We're going to spend a lot of time on that today, of course. But let's find out what else is on tap for the show.
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0: Monday morning quarterback, 8 to 9:40 today with the one, the only, Hugh Millen, our QB1, will be with us to break it all down for you. He won't have anything to say negative about officials, though.
1: No.
0: He never does. He really thinks they're awesome
1: at
0: what they do and would not ever utter the phrase goat herder at all when talking about officials. So, yeah.
1: We'll leave it at that.
0: Yeah, we'll leave it at that. Greg Bell will also join us at 7:05. We'll find out just what's going on with that report that came out yesterday. The Seahawks are interested in veteran free agent Joe Mixon. He's not on a football team right now. There's obviously a running back need with Jadarian Price going on the IR. Manuel Wilson played pretty well yesterday, and Rashid Shaheed used as a weapon, as a tailback. That wasn't an end around. That was him lining up as a tailback and taking a couple of pitches. And so creative, Brian Flory, in trying to create a running game weapon beyond Emmanuel Wilson in the contest. I loved it. But maybe we do need some reinforcements, and Joe Mixon's name has come up. So we'll talk to Greg about that and many other things at 7:05. Seahawks now get ready for their biggest test of the year. The undefeated San Francisco 49ers are next on the schedule, and it won't take long for us to start talking about that big game. I know this, the way they're playing right now, the 49ers, Seahawks got to play better than what they have through the first four games of the season. Because I don't know if they've put together four quarters. Well, they haven't. They haven't put together four quarters in a game yet this year, and they're going to have to play four quarters. I mean, I like to knock around the 49ers, but the way they're playing right now, if you don't play well for four quarters, you're not going to beat them.
1: They're arguably the best team in the NFL at this point in time. I know, it's gross. It's gross.
0: Monday Night Football, we're not done with week number four. Michael Penix Jr. and the revived Atlanta Falcons will be in New Orleans to take on the Saints. And, of course, we will recap week number four, including wins for the 49ers. And the Rams somehow pulled that thing off in Philadelphia.
1: Thanks, Eagles. What are we doing, man?
0: Our scoreboard segment comes up at 6:30, back in its spot that it's designed to be in. Yes, wins and tough ones come your way here in about 10 minutes. College football, UW, I thought outplayed USC and then made a bunch of mistakes down the stretch. We'll get into that a little bit. 25-21, a loss for the Huskies. As Damond Williams couldn't. He made a lot of good plays. They had a lot of bad plays in the game, so we'll talk about that. Florida lost Saturday in college football after their big win over Ole Miss. I tell you what, that letdown game after a big win is a real thing in college football.
1: Three games in a row, right?
0: Yeah, that is a huge thing in college football, and don't think I'm not going to try to use that in fact or fiction going forward. Jeremiah Smith also popped his first Heisman pose of the year. It only took 5 weeks of the college football season for him to announce to the world there is no one else for this award, and I'm not sure that there is. There's a lot of football remaining, but he definitely looks like the best player in America. The Kraken, I don't know a lot about the Kraken. Three games is a small sample size, but I know this. They are better than the Flames right now.
1: Yeah. I can come to that conclusion.
0: Yep. Yep. They are playing better hockey than the Calgary Flames.
1: Calgary Flames.
0: And whether they play in Calgary or here, they're better than the Calgary Flames.
1: Yes.
0: 6-1. They've beaten them 6-1 twice in a week. So that was their home opener last night, and they're off to a 2-1 start on the season. They lost to Edmonton on Saturday. Major League Baseball playoffs. Look, you can have your hockey. I recognize NFL as king. You know I'm a baseball fan first, if you've listened to this show at all. So I'm trying to say this without bias. But I am telling you right now, no matter how much football you watched over the weekend, because you couldn't dare watch the sport of baseball since we don't have a local representative, if you didn't watch the Brewers and the Padres,
1: oh my God,
0: you missed the two best games of the weekend, and it's not even close. The two best sporting events of the weekend were the show the Brewers and the Padres put on in Milwaukee, and it's not even close. Yankees and Rays was fantastic, too. On Saturday night. The Brewers are up 2-0 on the Padres. The Braves even things up with the Dodgers last night.
1: Let's go, Atlanta.
0: At a game apiece. And today, the American League Divisional Series will start at 2 o'clock with Cleveland and Chicago, and then at 5 o'clock going head-to-head and losing head-to-head against Monday Night Football will be the Rays and the Yankees game number two. All right, our NFL scoreboard comes your way next. Of course, we don't call it the NFL scoreboard. We call it Wins and Tough Ones on Sports Radio 93.3 KJRFM.
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11: Smile, buddy.
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8: Here's something pretty disturbing I discovered while researching this podcast. This is what it actually says on the Los Angeles Police Department website. The site states that the Adult Missing Persons Unit investigates 3,200 cases a month, and 70% of those missing people are found or returned voluntarily within 2 or 3 days. It goes on to explain, and I quote here, "Since being a missing person is not a crime, police are given a very limited role while conducting these types of investigations." At the bottom of the webpage, it gets more disturbing. There's a section titled, "What if they never returned?" And here's the official police advice. In such situations, you may want to enlist the services of a private investigator to assist in your search. If you can't afford a PI, the police elaborate, quote, "Another option would be to contact the Salvation Army, which has a missing persons locator program." There is not a single sentence on the LAPD website that would lead a loved one of a missing person to have any faith that the police would properly investigate it. What the LAPD is basically saying is, if someone you love goes missing, don't overreact. They'll probably turn up, unless they don't, in which case you should get someone besides the police to look into it. All this is my way of saying, if the police took missing persons cases as seriously as they do, say, bank robberies, I wouldn't have had to do this podcast in the first place and end up chasing a violent criminal halfway around the country. 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
19: From the Fox 13 Weather Center, I'm Chief Meteorologist Brian McMillan. We'll see some morning clouds and dense fog in spots, but high temperatures will be back into the upper 60s with partly cloudy skies this afternoon.
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25: Oh, nice.
0: Of course, I love Mariners Morning After and wish we were still doing it. But this segment belongs in this right here. It really does.
1: It does.
0: Yeah. It's time for your scores around the National Football League. Of course, I don't like calling it your NFL scoreboard. So we allow a listener, just at random, to text something in, and whatever makes sense first, the very first text, as long as it's fit for the air, we adopt that name for the entire season. We named this segment during some really troubling Dan Wilson times.
1: We really did.
0: Yeah. And so for the rest of the year, sorry to do this to you, Dan. It's time for wins and tough ones. All right, we'll start with yesterday morning. The Indianapolis Colts and the Washington Commanders played a very ugly game in London. I did get up in time to watch a lot of it and wish I would have watched none of it. The Commanders were already going with Marcus Mariota, their backup quarterback, and then he got hurt. And then somehow they stayed in this game. They stayed competitive in this game, but eventually the Colts pulled away for a 30-13 win. The Colts now 2-2 on the season. The New England Patriots proved to everyone over the weekend, we're not dead yet. Yeah, that was a big win against the Buffalo Bills in Buffalo, 29-26. That's one of the problems with Buffalo the last year. New England's got their number for whatever reason. Drake May threw three touchdown passes and also rushed for 54 yards. So he and his team, a reminder that, hey, we were pretty good a year ago. Maybe we're not as bad as what we've played for the first 3 weeks of the season. They're 2-2, handed the Bills their first loss of the year. Chicago Bears 23-12 winners over the New York Jets. The Bears have started three different quarterbacks in 3 weeks, they're 3-1 on the season. They did their only loss was against the Minnesota Vikings. And three straight good weeks of defense for the Chicago Bears, which is not exactly what they're known for. Mm-mm. They get Caleb Williams back. I don't know. Maybe they got something cooking there.
1: I think they do. There's a lot going on with the NFC. A couple teams, you know, struggling through a couple things right now. So the Bears are right there with everyone else.
0: Joe Burrow threw two costly interceptions in the game, including once on the doorstep of a at least 3 points. And it looked like they were going to get more. Jacksonville wins over Cincinnati 22-17 in a surprisingly low-scoring game.
1: Right.
0: I thought this was going to be a very high-scoring game. Was not the case. Jaguars are now 3-1 on the year. Cincinnati falls to 2-2. Wake up this morning in last place in their division. The Arizona Cardinals could not defeat the New York Giants, even though they had a chance late with a touchdown. Fourth and goal, I believe.
1: Yep.
0: They would have won the game. Instead, a pick six the other way, and the Giants end up winning by 12. The Giants, believe it or not, are 3-1 on the season. Then again, they have back-to-back wins over Tennessee and Arizona. So I'm not sure how much you should read into that.
1: I can't watch Jameis Winston be quarterback and think that there's anything there for that team, especially considering that I have a bunch of fantasy stock on that team. I have to watch them, and it's not pretty. It's not pretty, but they find ways to win.
0: I don't think it's there. I think they found ways to win against some really bad teams in the National Football League. Looked like the Philadelphia Eagles were going to defeat the Los Angeles Rams and send a team that was going to go undefeated this year to a 1-3 start.
1: Should have been that case, to be honest.
0: And instead, they blew it. Saquon Barkley injured in the very first quarter of the game. That's fun for a fantasy owner of Saquon Barkley.
1: Yeah.
0: Could have used him down the stretch. Didn't have him down the stretch. And the Rams come back and win it by a final score of 24-20. The Green Bay Packers are so lucky to be 2-2 because they are playing about as badly as any team in the league.
1: Awful.
0: But somehow they pulled out a couple of wins. I mean, they faced Carson Wentz because Kyler Murray went down, Geno Smith, and then Jalen Daniels, who filled in for Baker Mayfield, who's out.
1: Not Jaden Daniels.
0: No.
1: Jalon Daniels.
0: Yes. And then when they faced one decent quarterback, Michael Penix smoked them.
1: Yep.
0: And so they won. They're 2-2. I guess that's what you want to do when you're not playing well, is you just want to keep your head above water. But they did win 17-14 over a winless Buccaneers team that will be featured on Thursday Night Football this week, and I can't wait for that.
1: It's another prime time.
0: Oh, sure.
1: Just golden game there.
0: The Ravens will play the Sunday night game against the Falcons again.
1: It's the Falcons.
0: I
1: guess
0: don't
1: all they needed was Michael Penix back for the league to believe in them.
0: Lamar Jackson, for a guy who has Zay Flowers on his fantasy team, was feeling really good until it was announced that Lamar Jackson's injured.
1: Yep.
0: And he did not play the second half. The Ravens hold on to win 24-18 over Cam Ward and the Titans, and the Titans have started 0-4 on the year. The Houston Texans are also 0-4. I mean, this might be as good an 0-4 team as in the history of football.
1: They're better than the Packers, in my opinion.
0: Much better.
1: Way better.
0: And yet, they can't win a game.
1: Yeah.
0: And I think they don't have the right quarterback to pull those victories off. But it's Dallas who pulls it out in the end, 34-30 over the Texans. CeeDee Lamb had 17 catches.
1: Oh, my God.
0: And, of course, I had to face him in fantasy. I have not had worse luck ever in the history of playing fantasy football than I've had so far this year. 189 yards for Lamb and the game-winning touchdown. The Minnesota Vikings are 4-0. They defeated the Miami Dolphins 0-4, 15-10 the final score. The Vikings have only scored 47 points in their last three games. They do not have a good offensive team. They have a great defensive team. They've only allowed 29 points in that stretch, including holding the Bears and Caleb Williams, who played healthy for most of that game, to just 3 points. The Las Vegas Raiders are for real, too.
1: Yep.
0: And they might not have proven that more than they did in their only loss this season. They were right there, almost pulled off the victory against Ken Walker and the Kansas City Chiefs. Walker had another monster game, 177 yards and two touchdowns. Kansas City wins it 30-27 over the now 3-1 Raiders. The Chiefs lost two wide receivers to injury and now seem to be knocking on the door of an old friend by the name of Tyreek Hill. That is the story that is being bubbled up on the rumor mill. And the Denver Broncos lost to the San Francisco 49ers. The 49ers are 4-0, 24-14, the final score in that one. Finally, the Sunday night affair. I mean, Jared Goff makes a lot of good plays, but, man, he makes a lot of boneheaded plays, too.
1: Yeah.
0: And he cost that team any chance of coming back in that game. I mean, the lack of urgency that he showed, it's okay. All right, I'll just dirt this and throw this one away.
1: Take a sack with less than a minute left. No timeouts.
0: Yeah,
1: you know.
0: Yeah. And then I'll be real slow getting up.
1: Yeah.
0: And don't worry. There's a fourth down. I don't know if people realize this, but there's a fourth down.
1: Even though there's 15 yards to go in our own 10-yard line.
0: I mean, I kind of blew those first three plays on purpose.
1: Yeah.
0: Yeah, just to show you that there's a fourth down, because some people don't know that there's a fourth down that you get.
1: And Carolina left the door open for you to come back.
0: Tet McMillan is fantastic. 14 catches, 192 yards, and two touchdowns. Panthers win over the Lions. Both teams now 2-2 on the season. Final score there was 32-26. The Monday night affair. The Atlanta Falcons should just play every game in prime time.
1: Why not?
0: Just that sexy. At 1-2, they'll take on the New Orleans Saints in the Big Easy tonight at 5:15, and you can hear that action right here on your favorite radio station, Sports Radio 93.3, KJR-FM. We'll squeeze in some Huskies talk next because we might have a Jared Goff ourselves. 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
4: A lot of our drives are quite foggy this morning. It's causing delays for us on North and I-5 as you're traveling out of Lacey and making your way into DuPont. We're also seeing delays out of the 5 curve to State Route 18, around State Route 516, and crowding down around the West Seattle Bridge. Speaking of that fog, we're seeing a lot of ferry routes that are out of service or running on one boat, partially due to fog, partially due to lack of crews, so check ahead. Limit to Bellevue, 18 minutes. Limit to Seattle, 22-minute drive. That's traffic.
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8: Week 4 NFL headlines. The Panthers held off the Lions in the Sunday night game. The Chiefs won a battle of unbeatens, downing the Raiders. The Bills are unbeaten no more. They were upset by the Patriots. Baseball playoffs. The Brewers got a walk-off win over the Padres to go up 2-0 in that best-of-five series, while the Braves downed the Dodgers. That series tied at 1. The AL series with the White Sox at the Guardians and the Rays hosting the Yankees resumed tonight. Sox and Rays won the openers. I'm Matt McCoy.
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0: All right, coming up at the top of the hour here on this Monday morning with Anders and with Chuck. Chris Kidd needed a day off already. 4 days in. Man. 4 days in. Really tired, that one. We've got headlines coming up at the top of the hour. Also, Greg Bell's going to join us at 7:05, our Seahawks insider, to see if we can get the mood of the room. I watched the Mike McDonald press conference. I know what his mood is. Not good.
1: No.
0: Not good. So we'll get into that with Greg Bell at 7:05. And don't you fret. Hugh Millen will join us today from 8 to 9:40 to talk some Seahawks football. 30-23 Seahawks win. But also over the weekend, the Huskies lost to the USC Trojans 25-21. I made a brief statement earlier. I don't know if they outplayed USC, but they certainly had every opportunity to win the game. Yeah. They had a terrible Damon Williams fumble in the game, which led to a USC touchdown, immediately led to a USC touchdown. And then that last drive, they seemed to have some momentum, look like that they could very easily push it in, and just some really questionable plays down the stretch by Damon Williams Jr. once again, I thought stood out. Here's the thing about him, and it's very what we talked about with Jared Goff, Anders. Very Goff-like. It's like, I want you to play like every down is a little more precious than what you do, especially when the game is on the line. But like he has this thing that Goff has, like, don't worry, there's four downs. I don't know if you guys know this, but there are four downs. Like, how about playing well on first, second, or third down so that you're not stuck with fourth down? They were 1-for-12 on third down, and then they went 3-for-3 on fourth down, and it's like, don't worry about it. We got fourth down. All right. Play with a little more urgency. Play with a little more effectiveness. Play with a little better execution. Play with your head a little bit more on a swivel. And don't put yourself in fourth down. It's nice that you have four downs to try to get the necessary 10 yards. But I'd rather get it on second and third. And yet, I didn't see. I saw the same thing out of Goff down the stretch last night that I saw from Damon Williams Saturday in Los Angeles.
1: Yeah, well, there's something to be said about a quarterback who doesn't panic, right? Doesn't freak out on first down and, you know, throw a pick because they're just way too urgent to go get something done. But at the same time, there is something to be said about a sense of urgency. Like, hey, we need to operate on schedule here. We can't just assume that fourth down is going to be our savior every single time.
0: And then the other thing about him, and I've said this now for over a year watching him, I don't want to risk hyperbole here. But I do want to say it for emphasis. I don't recall a quarterback with worse pocket awareness. Like, I said this about him a year ago, and it doesn't seem like it has improved. I mean, think about this. You're one of the fastest guys on the field as a quarterback. You're one of the quickest guys on the field, and you're also the smallest guy on the field. And somehow, you're not elusive. How is that possible? I mean, in the open field, he can be.
1: Yeah.
0: When he's past the line of scrimmage and he gets into the second level of the defense, you can see him. I mean, he did it to the Cougs. He can make little dipsy-doos and moves, and he's hard to bring down. In the pocket, it's as if he runs into the tackler. I mean, he made 94, that freshman, look like an All-American. Made him look like Steve Entman on Saturday. It's as if he was trying to get him tackles. Like, if you're fast, quick, electrifying, and tiny, and you don't use those things to your advantage to escape pressure, I mean, whenever he tucks the ball, he's usually down at the line of scrimmage.
1: Right.
0: Or behind the line of scrimmage. Or he has to scramble out of the way once he scrambled into trouble and throws the ball away. There's just so many wasted downs with him.
1: Mm-hmm.
0: And he's not the only reason that you didn't win against the USC Trojans. And he did make some good plays on Saturday night. But when you think about how close you're, I mean, one play away, one play, and it might be the difference in winning and losing, and how many plays were just wasted in the hands of number one. It felt like there were just way too many, you know, giveaways during the course of the contest, including the big giveaway, the actual giveaway, which led to the defensive score.
1: Yeah, his comp as a player was always Bryce Young or Kyler Murray, is what everyone said. But the thing about those guys, as you mentioned, it almost feels like with DeMond, he has to switch on the switch in his head that, okay, I'm a runner now. Now I can actually avoid people trying to tackle me. Versus when he's still in his mind that he's looking to pass, he doesn't avoid those guys. You could still be elusive, but also be looking to pass a lot of the time. You don't have to be elusive just as a runner of the football. But for whatever reason, yeah, that kind of transition for him has been really tough, and I agree with you.
0: It's one of the toughest plays to have to defend.
1: Yes.
0: Is the Michael Vick, Lamar Jackson
1: 100%.
0: Quarterback in college where the secondary's backs are turned, and he finds the gap in between the pass rush, and before the secondary even knows what's hit them, he's running down the field, coaches are screaming, and you can't even get to him until he's 15 to 20 yards down the field. We never get that from DeMond Williams. Mm-hmm. He had 24 yards rushing the other day. I mean, 26. You better figure out to do some design runs, because he cannot scramble and turn it into yardage. It's the strangest thing, because he has all the makings of being one of the most dangerous scrambling quarterbacks in the history of college football. But it feels to me at times he runs right into where the pressure's coming from.
1: And he's not helped with his coaching, I don't think, either. There's not a lot of like scheme or stuff like that that really kind of makes the most out of that. But it's not great to watch.
0: Scheme him up, because he needs to use his legs as a weapon.
1: Yeah.
0: Scheme him up. I mean, we're so afraid to do design runs because he's going to get hurt, and yet we're going to let him get battered in the pocket because he can't avoid a pass rush. All right, coming up next, headlines and Greg Bell, Sports Radio 93.3 KJRFM.
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4: It's a slow commute this morning in Puyallup. Eastbound 512 between Woodland Avenue and Puyallup River. Northbound 167 hits the brake pedal at Ellingson much of the way to 277th. And again between 212th and 405. Northbound 405 is sluggish through most of Renton. Southbound 405 busy out of Alderwood through the Bothell area. Olympia to Tacoma, 42 minutes. Everett to Seattle, 45-minute drive. That's traffic.
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0: You're home for the Kraken, the Huskies, and the 12th man. 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

0: 30-23, but Mike McDonald did not look happy about it. His team committed 7 15-yard penalties in the game. Seven. I was just counting up the defense. There was an offensive 15-yard penalty. There was a special teams 15-yard penalty. 7 15-yard penalties, but both teams were guilty of the 15-yard penalty because the officiating crew was guilty of calling that many 15-yard penalties. 30 penalties in all, 280 yards worth of penalties. Seahawks do win at 30-23, but they look to be cruising at one point. At halftime, the Chargers had 92 total yards. 21 passing yards, 3 turnovers, 6 points, a 14-point deficit, and yet somehow got the ball back in the fourth quarter with a chance to tie or win the game. And certainly Mike McDonald doesn't feel like his team's played 4 quarters yet this year, despite the 3-1 record. We'll talk more about it with Greg here in a matter of moments. Let me get to your other headlines quickly, brought to you by Frost Brewed Coors Light. Cold as the Rockies. The 49ers won their 4-0. That's the Seahawks' next opponent. Rams won over Philadelphia somehow, even though they trailed by double digits in the fourth quarter. Could have started 1-3, but the Eagles let them off the hook. So L.A. is now 2-2 on the year. UW lost to USC 25-21 on Saturday, so 3-2 now on the season. The Dogs, Kraken smoked the Calgary Flames 6-1. They've beaten them 6-1 twice in a week. Last night, Mackey Samuskevich with 2 goals in the game. The newcomer, Sammy, as Ashley calls him.
1: Would you say they extinguished the Flames?
0: They did. Okay. They did. They smoked the Flames.
1: Oh, yeah, there you go. I like that.
0: 2-1 on the season. They did lose on Saturday to Edmonton, their first loss of the year. And the Major League Baseball playoffs have just been sensational. I know it hurts. We don't have a local representative. But as a baseball fan, I got to tell you, it was the best theater of the entire weekend, especially that Milwaukee-San Diego series. Brewers are up 2-0. Atlanta and the Dodgers tied at 1. The ALDS plays today and tonight. All right, let's talk to Greg Bell.
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0: Morning, Greg.
3: Good morning.
0: All right, thanks for being with us. We appreciate it. I mean, I know there is a lot to break down from this game, a lot to discuss, and it wasn't just about officiating, but, man, I listened to Mike McDonald's entire press conference, and you didn't get too far from any question, and it came back to the number of turnovers, how bad the turnovers were. What was this the primary conversation overall in the locker room yesterday?
3: No, it was about the penalties and how.
0: Yeah, penalties is what I meant, not the turnovers. Did I say turnovers? I meant penalties, yes.
3: Yeah, the penalties is what it was.
0: Yeah.
3: And it was the fact that there were 7 personal fouls. I mean, Nicky Minori headbutting a guard 20 yards down the field, and Derek Hall running into the quarterback after he threw a 2-yard pass on 3rd and 24 for an automatic first down. I mean, stuff like that. Yeah, you can say the officials and Scott Novak's crew called every single thing, and they did call a couple football plays, penalties, that looked to me like just regular football contact. But the Seahawks absolutely contributed to their 14
0: sure.
3: penalties for team record 150 yards. Mike McDonald, after the game, was pretty much spitting when he said, this is not how we're going to play football around here. He said, we're going to go through and not around the next 24 to 48 hours this penalty issue. When I asked guys, including McDonald, well, what do? Besides yell at him. Ernest Jones said, yeah, we're going to yell at him. That's how we're going to do it. But beside harping on it, there's not a lot that guys can do other than do the right thing in the right moment. And they did the wrong thing in a lot of wrong moments yesterday. The Chargers' offense, especially their offensive line, was so overwhelmed by the blitzing that McDonald did in the middle part of the game that it ultimately didn't matter. But most teams the Seahawks would have played yesterday would have beaten them with the 150 yards in penalties, not the 0-4 Chargers. Half that penalty yardage and the 49ers are probably going to beat them on Sunday. So it is priority one to clean up. It's what they're going to be talking about and doing and harping on and showing in films. I mean, that's not a real hard

0: film session to show Nicky Munroe you can't headbutt a lineman 20
1: Right.
0: yards away from the ball at the end of it. That's not really a coaching point that's going to be too hard to make. So McDonald always likes to have them on the edge of aggression. You could argue that Derek Hall roughing the quarterback on 3rd and 24 was a borderline aggressive play. What's a guy supposed to do when he's supposed to be defending a quarterback? But it's the league they're in, and that's what they do. That's how they call it. And, can't hit a quarterback below the knees. That's a Tom Brady rule. That was another penalty. You can't rodeo throw a guy out of bounds on a -2 yard run like Devin Witherspoon. Those are all controllables that they got to fix.
1: And I'm sorry. I certainly was thinking penalties the whole time, and it came out turnovers for whatever reason. I guess that's Monday mornings. But yes, it just was the theme for the entire game. Sounded like it was the theme in the post game comments, and a lot of them, most of them, lion's share of them, were certainly earned. And it speaks to, again, I just don't recall Mike McDonald's defenses having this issue consistently. Last week it was giving up touchdowns instead of field goals, and this week it's so much after the whistle that really nearly cost you the game. We just have come to accept a certain brand of football, especially defense, that this team is going to play. Why such uncharacteristic football the last couple of weeks?
0: Well, it's just selfish. Yesterday was just selfish play. It's players doing for themselves rather than doing for the team. And that's so opposite of what McDonald has instilled here in 3 years. And McDonald mentioned this. He said, we have a spectrum of penalties. We have cost of doing business, like running onto the field to celebrate a guy's touchdown in the preseason. He always calls it cost of doing business. And some plays like that, okay. But not something that is what he called selfish. And if you're doing something that is for yourself, aggressing, getting aggressive on a guy or headbutting him or yanking and throwing him out of bounds, that's not for the team. I mean, when Witherspoon rodeo threw the guy out of bounds, he was already out of bounds.
1: Yep.
0: The team play was a loss of 2 yards or whatever the result of the play was. The Witherspoon for me play was, okay, now that he's out of bounds, I'm going to throw him into the bench. So that's selfish. So you're right. The team first, the brotherhood, the ethos that they've had for the 3 seasons was counter to that. They got away with it yesterday. In many ways, a coach loves this, that he can go spend a week after a win harping on them like they lost. And that's how it really felt yesterday.
1: Well, they haven't played 4 quarters yet this year, 4 games, and they're going to have to this week. I mean, I don't want to get ahead of ourselves. We have a lot to break down from yesterday, but 49ers are upcoming. Feels like a pretty big game, at least at this stage in the season, and they are playing well. I don't think the Seahawks are playing Seahawks football. So whatever message he has to deliver, I hope it soaks in this week, because this team needs to wake up a little bit.
0: Yeah, the 49ers will get their attention, and I would think they're going to be sharper just because of the opponent. Not that just 3 games in, you can bypass any other team. It wasn't West Tennessee A&M they were playing yesterday, but they are going to sharpen it up for the 49ers versus the Chargers. That's just human nature. They can say they're all the same, but it's different. The undefeated 49ers coming into their house, the last time they were in here, they beat them. So far, the 49ers defense, which, of course, has had so many injuries, Bosa and Warner and all those guys have been banged up, they're not allowing any big plays. So they're forcing teams to be mistake-free on offense by driving down the field without allowing big plays. And the Seahawks offense has not been mistake-free pretty much all season. Even when Drew Lock was in there, they were having procedure penalty before the snap penalties. So you're right. They've yet to play a full game. A full game from the Seahawks will beat pretty much everybody on their schedule.
1: Yeah.
0: That's how I feel about their talent and their defense. And they've yet to play that.
1: Greg Bell is with us, our Seahawks insider, joining us after the Seahawks 30-23 win over the Los Angeles Chargers. For complete coverage, thenewstribune.com. And, of course, you can follow Greg on X at GBell Seattle. Joins us most every day at 7:05 and now has his own radio show at 10 o'clock. So we'll be able to talk more about this coming up at 10 o'clock with you, the listeners. Let's talk about a couple of positive things after a win. Interesting way to get Rashid Shaheed involved, not just as someone in the running bank game, but as someone that was lining up as a tailback. I mean, hands on thigh pads and running design runs and 2 carries, 33 yards and a touchdown. Very creative from Brian Fleury. I liked what I saw.
0: Yeah, he looked like Billy Sims back in the day. You remember who Billy Sims was. Yeah, there's a little higher return on investment of $17 million a year this morning than last week. It's part of necessity because they put Jadarian Price on injured reserve on Saturday, and when they did, there went your speedy, quick-cutting, can-outrun-defenders-to-the-edge back. Emmanuel Wilson is not that. George Helani is not that. Velus Jones Jr., up from the practice squad, not that. Well, Rashid Shaheed is that. Now, McDonald yesterday said, it was interesting, he kind of was a throwaway line, but he said, we've had that in the playbook for a long time, meaning that wasn't reactionary that we just put in as soon as it was apparent Price wasn't going to play in this game or beyond. So it wasn't so much that, but the very fact that the first time they've unveiled it is the day that Price is on injured reserve was telling. The 28-yard touchdown, he just was faster than everybody to the edge and ran down the sideline untouched. As well blocked as that may have been on the edge, it really was Shaheed just being faster than anybody the Chargers had out there. I think you'll see more of it. I think it gives them back some of the dimension they lost with Price, and it does, let's face it, it does give them some more return on investment of $17 million a year for a guy who had only, I think it was 12 catches in four games, in three games, something like that.
1: Mm-hmm.
0: So, yeah, I think you're going to see more of that. I also think there's, where there's smoke, there's fire in terms of them looking for veteran running backs. We've talked about this, whether they were going to sign a veteran free agent or trade for one. Jay Glazer yesterday in the Fox television pregame show reporting that Joe Mixon is mm-hmm. going to make a free agent visit to the Seahawks. He hasn't played since the end of the 2024 season with Houston. He had a foot injury that he told reportedly told some old Bengals teammates would end his career. He didn't think he'd ever play again. Now the Seahawks are going to see how healthy he is. He had four 100-yard seasons in his first 7 years with the Bengals in the league. And then he had 1,000-yard seasons. And then he had a 1,000-yard season in his 1 year with Houston before the foot injury that got in the preseason of 2025. So we'll see. The Seahawks will see if Mixon is healthy enough to consider signing. But they're going to add to that position. They have to.
1: McDonald sounded almost cryptic when talking about Price and how long he could be out. I mean, 4 weeks for sure, but just sort of the reaction that he had sort of suggested it could be longer than that.
0: You know, it was a disconnect between what he said after the game and what General Manager John Schneider said on the pregame show of the Seahawks Radio Network yesterday. Schneider said that, first of all, the injury is more like an upper rib, that Price got L.J. Collier, the former first-round pick for the Seahawks, landed on him in the Week 2 game at Arizona after he caught a swing pass, and that's where the original injury was from. He said Price gutted it out at Washington and was wearing a red jersey and no contact in practice all that week. And then the aggravation of the injury came on Wednesday of this past week when Price fell on it on the same side onto his high ribs. They're calling it a chest, but ribs high up near the shoulder. And that falling on it on Wednesday is what exacerbated the injury and forced him on the injury list. But Snyder said, it's not like he's out for the whole season or anything. Mm-hmm. So read that as you may. It sounds like it's going to be between 4 weeks and a lot longer, but not the end of the season.
1: Television broadcast spent a lot of time talking about how Sam Darnold didn't get JSN involved and JSN was open repeatedly, according to the primary analyst there on CBS. Any talk about that after the game?
0: No, not much because of all the penalty talk. But it was the first time this season he had a sub-100-yard game, 76 yards. He was trying to tie Randy Moss's record for consecutive 100-yard reception games to begin a season. So an abnormality for sure. I thought a couple times he threw when Smith and Jigba was covered. Now, there was an in route on a deep third and 16 that he was wide open on against zone coverage that they converted the first down on. But another couple tight window throws to Smith and Jigba. And then a lot of times he just didn't have much time. After the game, somebody asked McDonald about, what'd you think of your offensive line today? And he said, good enough to win the game. Mm-hmm. That wasn't a ringing endorsement of the offensive line. I don't think that they liked the pass protection yesterday. I think they wanted to do more straight dropbacks that turned into scramble plays because of the pressure, and I think that affected Darnold's ability to get the ball to Smith and Jigba further down the field.
1: Let me hand out a few other flowers. I mean, Ernest Jones had an interception thrown right to him, granted,
0: yeah.
1: A sack, and he led the team in tackles. There's got to be some sort of name for that. If you get a sack, an INT, and lead the team in tackles, there should be some sort of award for that. But is that just filling the stat sheet, or did Ernest Jones play as good a game as the stats suggest?
0: Well, to me, that's being a middle linebacker in Mike McDonald's defense. I mean, they design a lot of the shifting up front and the looping games and all that the linemen do to free Ernest Jones to make tackles. What makes Jones so good is when he makes the tackles, the guys go straight to the ground. There's no yards after contact with Ernest Jones. And that's what makes him so effective for what McDonald wants as a middle linebacker. Yeah, I wouldn't call the interception one of his greatest athletic feats. He said he was waiting a long time for a play like that, meaning a quarterback to throw it directly to me without me even moving. Herbert just didn't see him. It was an in route by his McConkie behind him. And all that Jones did on the interception was drop into his hook curl zone and stand there. And here came the ball. Hey. It looked like his linebacker coach was practicing to him.
1: Hey, Jamal Adams made that play look really hard. I just like to point out.
0: Yes, he did.
1: So we can just blow that off as not being that hard of a play, but I've seen one guy make it look really hard.
0: That's true. And if you think about it, in Jamal Adams' tenure in Seattle, he made a lot of things really hard on and off the field.
1: All right. Do you ever see two interceptions on the first two plays of a game?
0: No.
1: Have you ever seen that?
0: No, not at any level. And I think what a little digging I could do. The Elias Sports Bureau said that since their stats go back to 1978, they said it had never happened. And some more digging I did, I don't think it's ever happened in the history of the NFL, which is 110 or so years now, that no game has begun with interceptions by both quarterbacks in the first two plays. That was a very poor throw by Sam Darnold. At first, I thought Emmanuel Wilson in live didn't really react to the ball very well, but that was a check down throw with Darnold not really looking at check down. He just kind of blindly threw it out there, not knowing that the linebacker was standing right with Wilson, his check down back. And the throw was about 4 yards wide of Wilson, right to the linebacker. And Darnold, to his credit after the game, said, yeah, I didn't realize the linebacker was that close, which means to tell me he didn't even look. He just threw it out there blindly, assuming that there would be nobody in the flat on the check down. So, yeah, that was a good reminder for Sam Darnold. Mm-hmm. He's in the NFL and not playing in Southern California high school football anymore.
1: All right, what's coming up at 10?
0: I talked to Nick Imanori in the locker room yesterday, and I thought he had a couple interesting things. At first, he had an interesting way to talk about the officiating and all the penalties and his creative way to try to stay out of trouble with the league. Although, like I said, the headbutt, he deserved, and any official should have thrown that flag. And then I asked him about how he now views the Seahawks bringing him back from that surgery now that he's three games in and full go. Yesterday, he was full go. He was on the line. He was off the line. He was as a Sam linebacker. He was as a safety. He was a cover. He was blitzing. It looked like the full 2025 Nick Imanori experience for the first time since the surgery yesterday. And I thought he had an introspective answer about how the team, now in retrospect, he really appreciates how the Seahawks handled that. Said, I love this team for that they weren't selfish. Said most teams would have thrown me out there and had me go full go right away. And this is why I love this team. So you'll hear from him. We'll talk about the penalty issue here from Mike McDonald in full at 11 o'clock.
1: All right. Sounds great. Thank you, Greg. We'll be listening.
0: Happy Monday. Thank you.
1: All right. Greg Bell, our Seahawks insider, joining us nearly every day at 7:05 right here on Chuck in the Mornings. And, of course, 10 o'clock, Greg and Jessamyn McIntyre. Fact or Fiction comes your way at 7:35. And I got to slip something in here. It's a daily commitment, but I'm really excited about talking about these three topics on Mariners Morning After. Excuse me, ABCs of the M's. Sorry. 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
21: From the Fox 13 Weather Center, I'm Chief Meteorologist Brian McMillan. We'll see some morning clouds and dense fog in spots, but the high temperatures will be back into the upper 60s with partly cloudy skies this afternoon.
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0: Big Fact or Fiction coming up at 7:35. I had to spend a little bit of time here on some baseball, so ABCs of the M's come your way. We left off at the letter N. N is for Negron, as in Chris Negron, who keeps coming up as somebody that could be the man to replace Dan Wilson. To me, I mean, I like Chris Negron a lot. I think he's going to be a good manager at some point for some major league team, but it flies completely, Anders, in the face to me of what Jerry said that he was looking for right. in a new manager. He said, we need, his words, new eyes, new views on what we're doing around here, and just bringing back someone who was an assistant coach for you for five seasons and spent 1 year away, I don't think gives you the new eyes that you seek.
1: Yeah, and I think your point that you said at the beginning of that is that doesn't mean that he won't be a good Major League Baseball manager. I think he has a lot of the tools, and frankly, I thought that's where they were going when they made the hire to Dan Wilson. I thought the easiest decision was, hey, give Negron the interim job, let him kind of earn it in the offseason, and then they could give him the shot to have it full-time. He's been touted as like one of the next MLB managers for a long time now. But you're right. If what you're looking for is A, managerial experience, which he said was important, and B, someone from outside the organization, those two things don't necessarily apply to him. So I don't know why there's so many links. But like I said, I'm a fan of him, and I think that doesn't mean he won't be a good manager. It's just not what you said you were looking for.
0: Exactly. O is for odd. I don't know if anyone's paying attention to the Chicago White Sox-Cleveland Guardians series. But what Will Venable, who's going to run away with American League Manager of the Year, what he is doing in this playoff, if they weren't winning, it would be driving baseball fans up a wall. The way that he is using his pitching staff, I have never seen anyone use a pitching staff in the playoffs in my entire life. And I know White Sox fans, there's a lot of baseball fans like, this guy's an idiot. Look at the way he's using his pitchers. If we weren't winning by three or four runs every game, I'd be so pissed.
1: Maybe that's why you're winning.
0: He hasn't had a starting pitcher pitch more than four innings. He's had a starting pitcher close out one of their three wins in the playoffs by going two innings. He had his closer pitch four full innings the other day. Four innings he pitched. His closer. When's the last closer that pitched four innings in a game?
1: And this isn't like a former starter. Like, that's literally his closer.
0: His starting pitcher tonight is Anthony Kay, who just pitched in relief in game number one two nights ago. And not just for a batter, for an inning and a third in the eighth inning in a high leverage situation. And he's starting tonight. I mean, he is reinventing the wheel on how to use a pitching staff in the playoffs, and so far he's 3-for-3.
1: Yeah, and I think what's the kind of the way he's thinking about it, maybe this is a little oversimplification of it, but it seems like he's kind of just thrown out the roles, and it's just like, we're going strictly on matchups. Like, if you're pitching well,
0: we're sticking with you.
1: Exactly. Or if, you know, if there's a guy that's a better matchup, we're taking you out. I don't care if you're a starter and you're pitching really well. Like, no, it's completely unorthodox. Like you said, there's no starters, there's no relief pitchers, there's no high leverage. It's just, hey, we're gonna throw our best guy out there. And for a team that's frankly one of their weaknesses is for is the pitching staff, it's a great way to do it.
0: All right, well, the reason I wanted to do X ABCs today, we're not going to get to so one last thing I'm gonna have to talk about Ty France here this morning.
1: Yeah.
0: All right, let's play some Fact or Fiction.
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0: All right, we had a rough week. 1-4. I would like to state for the record, I cannot be held responsible for my loss this week unless I got punished by the gambling gods for not being prepared. There's no way if I knew all this, if I had 2 minutes of research, 20 seconds of research, I would have picked the Commanders in that game, but I forgot to do research for my pick. Didn't realize it was my pick that day, and just had to throw a dart. All right, so anyway, we're going to try to make up for it. I want to pick the Monday Night Football game purely because our audience deserves to watch the game tonight with a little bit of fact or fiction interest.
1: Of course.
0: Not exactly. I don't exactly looking at something that completely stands out to me. I think New Orleans is a pretty decent team, and I think at home on Monday night, you're going to have one hell of an atmosphere. That's it. It's not like Atlanta hasn't played in New Orleans with one heck of an atmosphere. And one of these two teams looked sensational the last time they played, and it just so happened to be Michael Penix's only game under center for the Atlanta Falcons. I think they're going to control the clock with Bijan Robinson. They're getting a point and a half, so I'm going to go ahead and say the Falcons are going to win outright, and if you want to give me the point and a half, I'll take the point and a half. So I'm going to take Michael Penix Jr. and the Atlanta Falcons to show that that game against Green Bay last week was no fluke. They have turned things around. Give me the Falcons on the road, getting a point and a half against the New Orleans Saints. That is my fact or fiction
1: wow.
0: pick of the day.
1: I like it. I do think the Falcons have a lot of pieces, and the reason they looked so bad was because they didn't have a quarterback for so long. Their defense has played really well. Obviously, their running game's great with Bijan, and they have weapons offensively. They just needed someone to get it to them, and Michael Penix showed that he can do that in his first game in Lambeau, by the way. So he's played on the road in, you know, big environments before, so this is the anniversary of the Superdome after it reopened from after Hurricane Katrina and everything. So it'll be an emotional night for New Orleans. But I do think Atlanta at this point in time is probably the better football team. I like the pick.
0: All right. We're going to go with the Falcons. Come on, Michael. We need a win.
1: We do.
0: Mama needs a new pair of shoes.
1: Thanks, Seahawks, by the way, for, you know, really choking it down the stretch and making my pick. Fiction.
0: Yeah.
1: Last week.
0: Yeah, you earned that one. We should have won by more than seven. That's for
1: seriously.
0: Sure. All right. So I'm going to take the Atlanta Falcons getting a point and a half at New Orleans tonight for Monday Night Football. If you agree with that selection, go ahead and text fact to 49451. If you disagree, text fiction to 49451. The only thing matters is your pick. If you're right about it, we will enter your name into a drawing for $1,000 in cash. It is a weekly cash prize drawing, which means you have up to 20 times to get into that drawing, and this is your first of 20, but you can play every single time we play, and you can get up to 20 entries into that drawing to weigh it in your favor, so it's important for you to play all the time when we play Fact or Fiction. And of course, a $10,000 jackpot will be won by the person who wins our Fact or Fiction season. That is the individual who gets the most correct picks this football season, so good luck to you all. It's all brought to you by Lucky Eagle Casino and Hotel, where every day feels lucky. Lucky Eagle Casino and Hotel. Rawr. All right. Your next chance to play comes up at 11:35 with Greg Bell and Jessamyn McIntyre. For now, you're deciding between the Falcons and Saints. Falcons getting a point and a half on the road against the New Orleans Saints. I say what you saw from the Falcons is real. From brand new head coach Kevin Stefanski. He's got his QB1 back, Michael Penix Jr., and the Falcons will continue playing good football and win this game outright. They're getting a point and a half. Fact, if you agree, 49451. Fiction, if you disagree. Coming up next, it's Mike on the Mic. Mike McDonald talks a lot about penalties in his post-game press conference last night. 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
5: There's an accident in Renton, northbound 405 north of Talbot, taking up the HOV lane with delays from 167. There's an accident report in Puyallup on eastbound 512 as you're approaching Meridian. We also have an accident in Roy, traveling westbound Highway 702 at 56. And almost every ferry route this morning is experiencing cancellations or delays, so check ahead. And that's traffic.
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16: From the Fox 13 Weather Center, I'm Chief Meteorologist Brian McMillan. We'll see some morning clouds and dense fog in spots, but high temperatures will be back into the upper 60s with partly cloudy skies this afternoon.
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20: I would say we're very, like, grateful for a win. To be 3-1 is a tribute to our guys and our mentality throughout the week. I thought the guys were great throughout the week in terms of our approach. And to win in the NFL is dang hard, man. And so with humility, we're really grateful for where we're at right now and excited to move forward. But we also understand that we have definitely a lot of room for improvement with our operation, how we take care of the football, And obviously, penalties are something we need to address. So, you know, we have a spectrum around here on how we ascribe penalties. One's cost of doing business. We, you know, in terms of playing style, we want to play hard. Sometimes we make mistakes, and on the other side of the spectrum is we call them selfish penalties. So we need to be. This is going to be a through not around type of next 24 to 48 hours on how we address the penalties. So I look forward, move forward. Got a big week ahead of us, and guys were excited. They played extremely hard, stayed together, and did enough to win the game. So we're thankful for that.
0: I'll forever get a kick out of it. Great morning to you all. There's Mike McDonald on the mic, over Mike McDonald on the mic.
1: What if he just went up to his press conference and started singing Taking It to the Streets?
0: I just think you should play behind him. I don't think we should have to mix. I mean, a nice job, Anders, of mixing the two here today. Good work. Since Chris Kidd worked so hard last week, he needed a day off after 4 days. but yes, I think they should just save us the effort, cut out the middleman, and just play it during the press conference.
1: Yeah.
0: Even when he's angry and he's pissed off. Yeah, we're not going to go around it. We're going to go through it this week. I like that line. We're going to have just direct communication about this nonsense has to stop. And this team has not played Seahawks football through four games. And I don't think that anything on earth would probably bother Mike McDonald more than to be four games into the season and feel like his team's not playing to their capabilities, not playing to the way that they want to play football. I mean, I think he could go home and his wife could leave him a Dear Mike letter. And I think he would be, well, there's that. She ran off with my best friend, but a little more concerned right now with us not playing Seahawks football.
1: That's true.
0: Yeah. So, but I mean, you could see, you know, he does always measure it. Very grateful. Wins are hard to come by. We got the victory, but my goodness, we have got to get this cleaned up. And yes, the officials were flag happy. I looked back at it the first time in my notes that I wrote down, uh-oh, flag happy crew was at the 8-minute mark of the first quarter. So I'd already sniffed them out.
1: Yep.
0: They were going to be flag happy. So I don't write that. I can take a picture of it and put it on social media if you'd like. I sniffed that out halfway through the first quarter. Oh, gosh, here we go. One of those type of games. And then the Seahawks didn't do themselves any favors at all because most of those 15-yard penalties that they that went against them, oh, they earned it. Here's Coach McDonald on the penalties.
20: To have seven personal foul penalties is unacceptable on any level, however you slice it. So that's not us, and that's not going to be how we play football around here.
2: Mike, it seemed like you guys had them on the ropes there in the second half, of 21 points with their missing some guys. Why do you think it took you till the end of the game to really jump the
20: door? Well, we were off the field multiple times, and we got penalties. So it's cut and dry. That's not how we're going to do business. That's not how we need to play. It's unacceptable.
0: Yeah. I mean, it was a 7-minute press conference, Mike on the mic yesterday. Yeah. I don't even think taking it to the streets, I think you'd have to play twice to get through the entire press conference. And yet, I mean, yeah, we're going to talk penalties a lot. There are a lot of other things that we can talk about. But there's no question what the number one story was. An officiating crew throws 300 yards worth of penalties on the field, and you earned most of them? Yeah, I think they were flag happy, but as you go through the seven, and there were seven 15-yard penalties against the Seahawks, and the Chargers had their fair share as well. And I would argue, this won't be a popular argument here in Seattle, I would argue the Chargers got more screwed by the officials with their penalties than what the Hawks did.
1: I agree.
0: Now, the Brady Russell one I thought was horrible, and that was the tone setter for a day of 15-yard penalties thrown. And the Connor O'Toole, I mean, are we really going to throw a penalty on every single return in this game? Which I think they did.
1: That's not exaggerating.
0: Yeah, I'm pretty sure that they did. Those two I could have done without, but Emanuori, face mask on Mitchell's got to be called. Emanuori, the one that made Coach McDonald as furious as he was. I mean, not only was that did he earn that penalty? It was just stupid in a lot of ways.
1: I thought the Witherspoon one was a little ticky-tack. Like,
0: oh, no. That was – and then he had another – he had a bad drive because later in the drive he celebrated
1: – that was – yes, as the guy catches the ball.
0: Catches the ball and gets a first down, and he's celebrating like, okay, come on. We love the way you play with passion, but, yeah. you know, this was not one for the time capsule for Witherspoon. No, that was definitely a penalty. Lawrence's was definitely a penalty. Hall's was definitely a penalty. I mean, they called seven. I think a couple of them could have been overlooked, and maybe we would have had a different game. I don't know. They were so ticky-tack, some of them. But the Seahawks earned, I would argue, five of those seven penalties for sure.
1: Yeah.
0: And so they were their own worst enemy. And it's not Seahawks football. That's 2 weeks in a row just playing very uncharacteristically based on the team that I've kind of just taken for granted. This is the way that they play. They don't give up touchdowns. They hold teams to field goals. That didn't happen last week. And then this week, they don't extend drives by making stupid, reckless plays. This is a smart football team, especially a smart defense, a smart football team overall. They don't make stupid, and there's just one after the other. We'll get Hugh's thoughts on that at 8 o'clock, but let's close out Mike on the mic by talking about something positive. He actually cracked a smile when talking about Rashid Shaheed in the running game.
3: We got to be able to run the ball, so the guys did a great job. Thought Emmanuel ran the ball well. Thought George ran the ball well. It's great to get Sheed going, which is really cool. And Justin Allen deserves a lot of credit. John Benton, it's a team effort, so the guys did a great job.
0: Yeah. There were some good things. I mean, it was nice job by Brian Fleury getting creative with Shaheed, and it felt like he got involved, felt like that was that. He was even returning punts and not fair catching yesterday.
1: Wow.
0: So, yeah, exactly. I mean, maybe he needed that. Maybe he needed a little bit of success to grow the confidence and to do the things that we know he's capable of doing. I mean, the defense was stifling in the first half. They allowed 21 passing yards in the first half. Three forced turnovers. Looked like they were going to run away with the game at that point. And so Ernest Jones stacked the stat sheet yesterday. There were some good things, but there were also some very frustrating things, certainly, about the course of the game, which we'll get into with Hugh Millen. But Emmanuel Wilson, he got the job done yesterday. He had two touchdowns, 120 yards of offense from the line of scrimmage, and moved the chains. So there was a running game, not much of a passing game yesterday in the contest. So yes, it's a 30-23 sloppy win. You will take it, but we are still sitting here waiting for the Seahawks to play four full quarters of football. It has not happened so far, and we are a quarter of the way through the season. We'll talk about it with Hugh Millen. Monday morning quarterback session begins next. 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
5: I've been working with a couple of blocking problems in Puyallup, including an accident on eastbound 512 at Meridian. And so we're seeing slowdowns from Canyon much of the way to Meridian. We have an accident reported in Lakewood traveling westbound 512 as you're approaching I-5. You're going to see a crash on the shoulder in Renton on northbound 405 past Talbot. And that's traffic.
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10: Oh, happy Monday to you all. It is Chuck Powell, Anders Hurst. That's right, Christopher Kidd worked so hard, four straight days without rest. Four work days. Actually, with rest. Four straight days with rest. An entire weekend, but he needed the day off.
11: Guess so, man.
10: You know, that's how demanding Anders and I are at this new show. Different. Yeah, exactly. Yeah, we're just built different. Great to have you with us here on this Monday. It is Anders and I, and of course, the stars of our Monday coverage, Greg Bell, our Seahawks insider, we've already spoken to at 7:05. And then the man at the top of the marquee is our QB1. He is here for our Monday morning quarterback session, his analysis, his deep dives. Hugh Millen is with us. Good morning, sir.
12: Good morning.
10: All right. Well, we got a lot to discuss here today, and we can go a lot of different directions. But first and foremost, what pops for you after this 30-23 win for the Seahawks over the Chargers?
12: Well, I just think that you got the score to 27-6, and if you're the team you want to be, it should never get to that point. Where, you know, you're one drive away from losing the football game. And so it's just a kind of a confluence of issues where they're close, but just not right. And obviously clunky, frustrating as hell to see all those penalties, and of a nature that are correctable. That's the good thing. Many of them. But you know, the win probability when Seattle went up 27-6, and then on the first down they get a 3-yard loss, and right before Witherspoon throws a guy on the ground, I can't imagine it had to be, you know, in the 85-90 percentile to win that game, and it seemed from there, you know, the Chargers kind of did more to win the game than the Seahawks from that point on, and so I think. This is a good week for it to have happened, because now, you're 3-1. You've got an undefeated 49er team coming in, and I think it's going to be a great atmosphere. And Seattle, in an odd way, gets to play the underdog despite having been the Super Bowl champion and pretty much smoked the 49ers the last two games they played them. And so, psychologically, if you get Leonard Williams back, I think the psychology sets up pretty well. They clean things up. They played with a lot better emotion, in my opinion, yesterday than they did against the Commanders. That was a rare no-show emotionally against Commanders. So it's mostly fixable. There's some other concerns, but that'd be my thought. It was just kind of, whoa, good teams don't allow a winless team to crawl back in like that.
10: Yeah, 30 penalties called in the game, 280 yards. 14 of those went against the Seahawks for 150 yards. 7 15-yard penalties called in the game, which obviously led to extended drives and certainly contributed to the Chargers getting back into it. So on the percentage pie, how much do you blame on the goat herders and how much do you blame on the goats?
12: Well, the goat herders certainly had their moments. I don't understand this referee. I don't understand why your knickers have to be up to your armpits. It seems like the hip is a good place for your trousers, but I really got sick and tired of looking at that guy.
10: Yes.
12: And yet, if you break it down, the majority of those out of 30, the majority.

0: Virgin, so I think they kind of got screwed there. But yep. but the majority of them, you know, I think it would be a mistake for the Seahawks to just be pointing at the goat herders and not taking accountability. I mean, they got that numbers holds up a mirror. You better look at it and learn. And I have no doubt that Mike McDonald will. So at least the passion was back.
1: Yeah.
0: Normal Seahawk passion, but now they've got to pair that with a little common sense.
1: Yeah, and I'll just ask one more just like big picture question, and then we'll start getting into specifics. I mean, it's back-to-back weeks of different ways of being uncharacteristic, but uncharacteristic Mike McDonald team play. And, you know, I don't know if that's being world champions and getting a little loose with your focus, you know, the next season. But to give up the touchdowns and not field goals against a Commanders team that wasn't otherwise moving the football against you last week and losing that game, and then to allow the Chargers a chance to possibly beat you in the fourth quarter after dominating them early and letting penalties primarily get them back in the contest. I mean, I don't know, maybe I just give McDonald too much credit, but I didn't think we would see uncharacteristic football like this again. I guess I'm just starting to take this organization for granted under his leadership that we're just going to see good, clean football all the time, good, smart football, and that just hasn't been the case the last couple of weeks.
0: Yeah, and I think from McDonald's standpoint, he'll say the majority of those can be cleaned up.
1: Yeah.
0: You know, there was some sloppiness in their run defense. I don't think they built the wall the way they usually do with the defensive line, you know, just kind of controlling gaps and making it hard for a running back to hit the line full speed. You know, they want to, you know, spill things to the outside. So I think there were some breakdowns in that regard. The double teams, you know, kind of moved, you know, there wasn't enough penetration and movement and the filling of the gaps by the front seven. That's what their hallmark is against, you know, any personnel group. But I think that Mike McDaniels, you know, he's trying to win the medal for the most creativity. And so there's all kinds of motions and unusual blocking schemes involving tight ends and guy, you know, and counters and what have you. So there's a lot to process when you're going against his offense. And I think a few times the Seahawks broke down in that regard, but mostly, you know, if you hold a quarterback to under 190 yards and on 31 attempts and get two interceptions and a 62 passer rating. So Herbert was neither productive in a volume sense, again, under 190 yards, only one touchdown. So he was neither productive nor was he efficient. As evidenced by the relatively, you know, low completion percentage and the two interceptions, the passer rating. So all of that, that's a good sign. I just think that number there with the 4.6 average yards per attempt, that's over a yard above last year's league leading mark. So that would be the concern, probably more than anything on the defense.
1: You know, since you brought it up, I was going to bring it up before, but I'll go ahead and do it now since you brought it up about Mike McDaniel maybe trying to go for the award of being the most creative.
0: Yeah.
1: I mean, there were times in the game where it looked like, oh man, they are just jamming it down our throats. And then he would throw in some wrinkled trick play that it just felt so unnecessary at the time. And I don't know if this has been the product all season long, and it explains why the Chargers are 0-4. Jim Harbaugh defended him after the game. He's my OC, and he's not going to go anywhere. But it just seemed like he picked some really odd times to try and do trick plays in that contest yesterday.
0: Yeah, he always does, and I think it's just part of their MO. They feel like, hey, we can keep you on your heels a little bit.
1: Okay.
0: But get you thinking and processing so you can't come downhill. I mean, their guards are really, really struggling. We talked about that going into the Cardinal game, Chuck. Remember when you know, because I reviewed the tape and.

0: And I, you know, got off on a tangent about the Charger guards and then promised to bring that back up when the Seahawks actually played the Chargers. And we talked about it last, I think it was Friday or sometime last week. And then, you know, that shows up. So I think he probably feels like he's got to, make up for some things. You know, Slater and all, they have great tackles, but then Slater's hurt. You got a backup guard and Nwosu, wins a backup guard playing tackle and gets in a wide technique and ends the football game. So I think that McDaniels does always say, hey, that those type of plays are always, on the precipice. We've got to do some eye candy stuff to keep the defense off balance. But you look at the interceptions that Herbert threw, those are just almost inexplicable that a guy who's played that much football just rears back and throws into the middle of a zone coverage and unaware of where the hook zone defenders are. The hook zone are the shallow inside defenders. And, you know, in the first case, it was Blake Thomas, and then it was Ernest Jones, and they were both manning the same similar type of zones, and that was different concepts that the Chargers were trying to hit, but it's still the guy right in the middle of the defense, zone defender, he's going to an area, and Herbert's the tallest quarterback in the league, so a lot of us in town here, we talk about, hey, what can DeMond Williams see or not see? Well, there's no discussion about that with Herbert,
1: right?
0: And for him to the first play, they get a 9-step drop off play action. That's very, long and deep. And then, you just got to rise up and allows the defense to kind of get set. And then Herbert just throws right to him. So in that sense, you credit Seattle for being in the right spot, I guess. But, you forced what had been considered an elite quarterback. And he hasn't been playing like it this year. He's trying to adjust to McDaniels. That's why I kind of brought it up in tangent. The marriage of Mike McDaniels and his offense, which there's a primacy on anticipatory throws. Mm-hmm. And Tua Tagovailoa, that one year that they led the NFL in passing yards, he really did excel at that. And so now you're asking Herbert to be anticipatory in ways he never has had to be, because he could see he's got this rocket arm, and hey, if he's a titch late, he can just blast it through a window even though it's tight. Whereas to Tagovailoa, he needs to throw it early into that window before the defense gets set and are in a position to react either way. And so it's just a different brand of quarterbacking. Really, Mike McDaniels, the success for him has been a one-off. It was that one year with Tua and a healthy Tyreek Hill and Waddle and all those playmakers. And they were doing that what at the time was a revolutionary motion where they would just go start the inside slot receiver would go straight sideways in motion for like a split second. And you'd almost say, well, that's a false start. Well, if he's going sideways, it's not a false start, but they snapped the ball right after that. And this was real. I remember on with the 30-13, there was a lot of discussion about this new fast motion to the side. And so there was a portion of them that was innovative and teams had a hard time adapting. Hell, yesterday, Amon Wari, they were in man to man. Amon Wari's running in motion with 15, and they snap it right before they get to the receiver. And between Weatherspoon and Amon Wari, they miscommunication, and they get two guys covering one, and then nobody covering the other, and they give up a third down curl route to 12 yards. You know, that would be an example of how McDaniels, with his motions and if everything is working precise, they can cause some mix up. They certainly did on that play with Amon Wari and Witherspoon in their communication. And actually, it might have been Job. I know it was Witherspoon going in motion with 15. But in any event, the guy that ultimately Amon Wari came back to cover was on the curl route, but it was a 12-yard completion on third down and a conversion there. So there's times where McDaniel's stuff works. It just hasn't worked often. And it really, for the most part, didn't yesterday because, as I said, under 190 yards passing.
1: Mm-hmm. Do you buy my theory that Justin Herbert doesn't play well until he gets injured in a game? And then when he gets injured twice, he plays great. Like, it's unreal. I mean, when he hung out with your son before they went out, did your son, like, smack him over the hand with a hammer just so he would have his A game when he went and talked to the ladies night?
0: Yeah, Amanda Beard just, you know, give him a little spank. Or, you know, before they go out now, you know. So, it looked like his rib was broken.
1: It might have been. One. And that's why he played so great down the stretch.
0: No, he's a tough dude.
1: Yeah, for sure. There's no denying that. I mean, that guy's unbelievably tough. Yeah.
0: And he's a giant of a man. You know, he's six seven, and I don't know, I'm 240-ish, you know, and a very good athlete, all state in three sports, Sheldon High School, I believe, in Eugene. He you know, for a big man, he can move fairly well. I would say he's faster than he is quick, but he's got a rocket arm, and he's done a lot of damage in this league. He just hasn't done it much with Mike McDaniels. So I think it was probably a good time to catch them. They didn't have Derwin James.
1: Yep.
0: Their offense is still trying to roll, and at some point, it was probably also lucky that Slater, their left tackle, their highly paid $100 million left tackle, wasn't in the game when Nuoso ended the game on the forced fumble.
1: Yeah, they lost three offensive linemen during the course of the game. Alt, and then Penning, and then Slater there at the end. Have you ever seen interceptions on the first two plays of a game? Let's get to Sam's pick there early here in this segment, and what on earth did he see or didn't see?
0: Well, you're going play action, and you're trying to they were trying to get Rashid Shaheed on a comeback out on the left side. So Rashid starts on the left side, and it's what's called a quarters coverage. So there's four deep. And so the corner out there would have help had it gone to a skinny post. So an in-breaking route. So he's in an outside leverage in a position to defend an out-breaking route a little bit. Ideally, you'd say, well, he would be more concerned about the nine route, the go route. And if there's a critique, because I just love watching Rashid Shaheed run. You know, that touchdown was a thing of beauty. Just how graceful he is just so buttery smooth when he runs. And you know, he is really moving, right? And put a martini glass on his helmet and it's not going to spill. I mean, he's the best in that regard. But if you were to grade, and this is a really important thing that I learned playing quarterback in the NFL that I don't think is often talked about, and it's how fast can you slow down? I played with Irving Fryer. I loved Irving. Got him his first 1,000-yard season, I think, in year eight, my first year with him. He was the number one overall pick out of Nebraska. Yep. So if you're the number one overall pick in the draft as a wide receiver, you know you got some traits, right?
1: Yep.
0: And so he had acceleration, he had speed, a lot of great things, but it took him a long time to slow down. But I played with, you know, I don't know if you remember the name Henry Ellard.
1: Oh, sure. Rams.
0: You know, his nickname was Ham. Yeah, Henry Ellard. Man, that dude could drop his hips and he could stop on, you know, the proverbial stop on a dime. How fast you can stop is a big time facet in really all positions. How fast can a safety stop? How fast can a corner stop? You know, and for a wide receiver, you're trying to sell that go route, and then on a comeback, you're trying to, you want to take as few steps as possible. And I would just say that Shaheed, with all that beautiful athleticism, you know, it takes him a while to slow down, and so he's covered. And then Darnold, you know, he throws out, and there's no question he didn't see the defender. The defender had lined up on the line of scrimmage. And a lot of times in quarters coverage, which it was, you're playing over front which means the defensive line shifts to the strong side, which allows three off-ball linebackers to pull the three underneath guys to be off the ball at the snap. Well, the guy who had the flat was on the line of scrimmage, so it's easier to lose him, particularly when you go play action. You put your back to the defense, and now you don't find him. Christian Haynes took an L on that one, and so he was rushed, and he just threw it out there blindly, and clearly never saw the defender. It's a bad interception. Like, I'm not gonna absolve Sam Darnold. You know, first play of the game, he just got the turnover. You can't not see the guy. Yes, it happens, but what also happens is you turn around and say, well, that can't happen, and you making that decision really could have. Been the difference in the game. You say, well, how could it be the difference in the game? It's the first play. Well, if you play a close game, and you lose by 3 points, everything matters. And an interception like that certainly could have mattered and affect the momentum and what have you. So I don't think Sam Darnold would say anything other than, my bad, that's a bad play by National Football League standards.
1: Hugh Millen is with us, our QB1. It's our Monday morning quarterback session. Seahawks 30-23 winners over the Los Angeles Chargers yesterday to move to 3-1 on the season. But so much to analyze. We're just scratching the surface right now. So we'll dive further into this one next with our QB1, Sports Radio 93.3 KJRFM.
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24: From the Fox 13 Weather Center, I'm Chief Meteorologist Brian McMillan. We'll see some morning clouds and dense fog in spots, but high temperatures will be back into the upper 60s with partly cloudy skies this afternoon.
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0: Quarterback with Chuck in the Morning and Hugh Millen. 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

0: perfect day to just get your workday started by listening to a little QB1 evaluation of your favorite football team. Seahawks win over the Chargers 30-23, but Mike McDonald didn't seem too happy. Even in victory when the game was over, lots of penalties, lots of miscues, and the door got open for Justin Herbert and the Chargers to get back into this game and possibly win it in the fourth quarter. So much to discuss from this game. We have just pretty much just gotten out of the gates here with Hugh Millen, and so a lot to evaluate. And Hugh, we spent the tail end of the first segment kind of talking about Rashid Shaheed a little bit and his role in that interception that Sam Darnold played at the threw at the beginning of the game. But what about the role that he played in the ground game? Two different carries, including a 28-yard touchdown run. What did you think of the use of Shaheed as a tailback in the game yesterday?
1: Well, I thought it was great. Very innovative. And when you're trying to be a wide zone team and that's your bread and butter, and you don't have the speed. I mean, Jadarian Price is the guy. Look, this is a very important part of the game. Just break it fundamentally down before we get granular on that touchdown. If you just say in any capacity, at any level, youth, high school, college, pro, regardless of what block is taking place, but, you know, football is fundamentally blocking and tackling, right? If you had a block, just understand the best chance for the offense to execute the block is if it doesn't take a long time. The best chance for the defense is when it takes a long time. Like, the longer the defender has to get off the block, eventually all defenders are going to get off of all blocks, essentially. Does that make sense?
0: Mm-hmm.
1: And so now when we say, okay, if you just take that as an axiom and you say, okay, how do we work that into real football? There's a timing and every fraction of a second counts. And you had Kenneth Walker. He had the second fastest 10-yard split of all running backs in over like a 12-year period of the combine. His first 10 yards of his 40-yard dash, his first 10, 1.50. And what happens if you're trying to get wide, if you're A.J. Barner and you're those tackles, then you're saying, hey, come on, let's get the ball here because I don't want to have to block this defensive end for 1/100 of a second longer than I want, than I need to, right? And so when you don't have the speed at running back, now all of a sudden those guys on those edge schemes, when there's a term with zone blocking, and it can be used in a lot of different contexts, but a lot of times you'd say, Abe Lucas, you and Barner, you guys are zoning the end to the Sam backer. That's the first level guy to the same. And you say, well, what does zoning mean? It's just how you're defining the double team. Who has the double team? And who are the offensive guys that have the double team? And who are you double teaming? And so you say, Abe, you and Barner, you guys are going to zone the end of the Sam. So now that means both of them are going to come off and they're going to block the end, but eventually somebody's got to go get the linebacker because he'll be a free runner. He'll stop the play. So it becomes very complicated how they block that edge. And when you say, okay, who's going to overtake? Is the tackle going to overtake the block and the tight end go up? Or is the tackle going to go up? Well, that depends on the flow and a lot of things. That's why you walk through this stuff and why having that harmony with your teammate really matters. But there was a play where Emmanuel Wilson was running the wide zone to the right. It was just as I was describing, Abe Lucas and A.J. Barner. And Barner actually, they were zoning the end. Barner got his hips around, his ass to the sideline, and he had the end pinned. Like right in that moment, that was like there was a lane that was like beautifully pinned. A great job of zoning between Lucas and Barner. And the halfback, Wilson, didn't have the speed to get there. And he had to go up inside the block and get like a yard and a half. and there's a lane out there, and you can bet every penny in your freaking pension that Kenneth Walker would have got it. And presumably Jarradarian Price would have got it. And so you're trying to employ a scheme where you don't have the juice, you don't have the horsepower, the speed to get there. And so, well, one solution, who's the fastest damn dude on the offense? It's 22.
0: Yeah.
1: So that was a thing of beauty. I mean, and he was expecting to go wide. Charles Cross got, you know, had to take his block way up the field. So the what we call ladder step, the way that Shaheed ladder stepped, he dipped inside of that without slowing down, did not chop his feet. He kept his full stride. So he was going sideways, then vertical, then immediately sideways, and then vertical. It literally looked like stair steps, and that's why we call it's called stair step and our ladder step and whatever. And it was just a beautiful piece of running by a incredibly graceful athlete. And there was great blocking on the perimeter. He didn't just like get to the sideline and outrun everybody. He had to navigate through the different blocks, and his punt return instincts are potent, and he used some of that and the speed, and it was brilliant. It was a brilliant idea. It was a brilliant call. It was brilliantly executed. Get a 28-yard touchdown out of a toss sweep. Yeah, that's big time.
0: Yeah, yeah.
1: It was very cool. And then they ran the counter on the left, and they through the blocking scheme, they got him one-on-one with the corner, which is about all you can ask for. And he made a little juke and kind of got tripped up by the corner. Had he not, then he might have housed that thing too. But you run out of blockers. You can't, you know, eventually you say, okay, we're going to crack down on the safety and we got to handle the front seven. But, you put the running back one-on-one with the corner. That's as good as you can get. And corner made a nice play. There wasn't a ton of space. Had there been more space, I think Shaheed could have made a miss. But anyway, yeah, I would say two for two. On those plays. Yes, please. Let's see more.
0: Can you make this work? I mean, Charbonnet's expected to be back this week. Wilson is getting some yardage in between the tackles, even if he doesn't have the juice to get outside. Shaheed being used creatively. I mean, there's talk about Joe Mixon. I mean, you're going to be without Price for at least three more games. Can they mix and match this thing and create a good running game? Because you're going to need one this weekend for sure against the 49ers.
1: I think you can't just put Shaheed in the backfield and then give him the ball every time. You got to use him like a decoy. Speaking of Shaheed, when he caught that deep over route for, what was it, 24 yards, mm-hmm. They used JSN in motion and the eye candy with him as some people call it a ghost motion, but there's a threat of a reverse there. And anytime 11 is involved near the backfield and a potential reverse or something, it's going to draw some eyeballs. So that was creative. And so that was a use of JSN, your best player, as a decoy to help try and get that intermediate crossing route to Shaheed. So if you put Shaheed in the backfield, then maybe you fake the toss and then you do a quick tight end screen to Barner. They've been good at that, not only last year but this year. So something tied to having him in the backfield, but not giving him the ball. But I would say, you know, whether it's fly sweep or putting him in the backfield, you're not going to run duo or some kind of inside run where he's going to go get, you know, thumped by a bunch of, you know, off ball linebackers. You're going to want to get him in the alley or wider, just to preserve his body. Mm-hmm. I would say having a little package with him at running back makes sense. It certainly would cause some a few extra lost winks by the defensive coordinator, right?
0: Yeah,
1: you know, he'd scare the hell out of me if I saw a guy with that kind of juice in the backfield. So Yeah, no. Yeah. Well played by Seattle, and expect to see more. And then the wrinkles will be a fun part, because again, I don't think you can just say, well, 22's in the backfield, ergo he gets the ball.
0: Yeah, just wishbone it with Shaheed and Milroe, Russell and Charbonnet. Just wishbone it. Just yeah. Wishbone it, Fleury. Hugh Millen is with us here, Monday yeah. morning quarterback session. Yeah,
1: I'll take the day off on Monday if I see the wishbone.
0: I do want to mention this on Thursday. You know, you've heard Hugh analyze football for a long time. Do you want to actually see him analyze football? We're going to have a special session this Thursday at Tulalip Resort Casino from 5 to 7. And we're not selling tickets. It's free. But we do want to reserve some seats for you if you want to attend. So send us a text at 49451 if that is something that you've been looking forward to for a long time and finally you got your opportunity. You can reserve a couple seats with us here right now this morning at 49451. Yeah. Come on out and be a part of it. It'll be fun. It's going to be special. Tulalip Resort
1: Casino.
0: All
1: the stuff we talk about will be on the coach's tape.
0: Yeah.
1: Which is the intercut, the all 22 sideline intercut with the end zone. And so then, I can get this little telestrator out and
0: sweet.
1: Draw circles and X's and O's and say, okay, this is the coverage and this is what they're trying to do. And it'll be mostly Seahawks stuff, maybe a Husky play or two. We'll have a good time.
0: Yeah. It's going to be fun. I'm looking forward
1: You're
0: going to
1: be there, right?
0: I'm going to be there for sure. Yeah. Going okay. to be there. All right.
1: Come up and say hi. We'll share a cocktail.
0: All right. We'll do it. Yeah. So Sam and JSN and a lot of other things we're going to discuss at the top of the hour. I do need to squeeze in some Eamon Worry, so I might be doing that in our next segment. Sports Radio 93.3 KJR FM.
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5: I have a couple of roadwork projects right now that are slowing you down. One is traveling southbound 167 between 410 and Meridian. We have another one taking place now westbound 18 as you're approaching the Tiger Mountain Summit. Westbound I-90 is looking busy as we're coming out of Issaquah. Linwood to Seattle at 53 minutes. Linwood into Bellevue 38 minutes. Renton into Bellevue 25-minute drive. And that's traffic.
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25: The Atlanta Dream defeated the New York Liberty 92-82 on Sunday in game one of their semifinal series. The Dream were led by Jordan Canada and Duana Bonner, who scored 25 and 23 points respectively. But it was Atlanta's D that was the difference maker. The Dream recorded 14 steals and scored 32 points off Liberty turnovers, tying a WNBA playoff record. 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

0: here on Sports Radio 93.3 KJR FM. My name is Chuck Powell. Anders Hurst is here as well, but the star of MMQB is the QB, our QB1, Hugh Millen, and we've got another almost hour to go of conversation breakdown for you from yesterday's 30-23 victory over the Los Angeles Chargers. Far more uncomfortable in the fourth quarter than it ever needed to be. But the team does improve to 3-1 on the season. We got a lot to still break down, but I got to get your thoughts, and maybe this is the time to do it, on Nick Eamon-Worre. It was really the first we've seen him on a large scale play this year. He certainly had a couple of bad penalties in the game, but he was out there doing more Nick Eamon-Worre things, reminding us of what a weapon that he is out there on the field, Hugh.
1: Yeah, he doesn't play a back end safety. You know, all of his versatility is up, in the box or in the slot, right? As a first layer or a second layer defender, never a third. I don't use the word never, but I think he had 7 snaps last year as a back end safety in some capacity. So, looking at it, they targeted him on a flat play where they did kind of a fake toss away, and then they ran the receiver in the flat to him. He made a very athletic recovery and tackle, and so his athleticism was on display, but his eyes were a little undisciplined, and reading his keys, they pulled the front side guard on his side that probably influenced, so he was a little late to react. He got pinned on a swing screen crack, and he could have got a penalty for throwing the receiver down, but there were some other things. He played that nickel Sam that some people call the star, that nickel Sam position, essentially a Sam linebacker, and there was a number of times where he read and diagnosed, field hard, played physical. They lined him up at left end on 3rd and 11, and he was going against Alt, I believe, on that play. And he started, he was just a defensive end,
0: yep,
1: going against a right tackle.
0: Yeah.
1: And he started to the outside, went back inside on the B gap, and then spun back around when Herbert was trying to evade the pocket, and his closing speed, just in a 2 or 3 yard space, like it's hard to really recognize or appreciate speed in a 3 yard area. Like it's like, okay, I can get from one side of the phone booth faster than you can. Really? Are you sure? I mean, it's only a phone booth, right? But you watch him and you study it, and you just go, wow, that burst is just so impressive, in his length. He had the terribly selfish headbutt play that may have cost him 3 points. Out in the flat, the face mask, I don't know. I see this all over football. I don't understand how these face masks happen, but it happens, right? And so I don't know. You tell me how to grade that. Try not to face mask would be my thought. You got him pinned down on I think it was a 3rd and 4, and you're forcing a punt, but his athleticism is on display for sure.
0: Yeah. Yeah. No question about it. I'm glad he's on our team. So just leave it at that.
1: Well, he's so doggone versatile. Yeah. You can't get a beat on where he lines up. Well, you'd say, well, okay, if he's out on the slot, it's got to be zone, because there's no way they're playing man-to-man against that wide receiver. Oh, yep, they do. Yeah. He'll cover your wide receiver. He'll cover your best wide receiver in the slot in cover one, which is man-to-man. So it is great to have him out there, and I just love to watch a guy with that kind of length and that kind of explosion.
0: Mm-hmm.
1: Right. I don't think he's an exceedingly violent player. He rarely has the big hit that you would expect for his athleticism, but he is explosive because he can get that body moving in a hurry.
0: Yeah.
1: In any direction, and his change of direction is fluid, and it's elite, and so he's the wild card that Mike McDonald in some ways builds the defense around.
0: All right. Monday morning quarterback continues. We have a lot more to talk about with Sam. I'm sure we got more to talk about with the penalties, which was the big story of the game yesterday. So we'll dive further in with our QB1 Hugh Millen next. 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
2: I have a couple of roadwork projects right now that are slowing you down. One is traveling southbound 167 between 410 and Meridian. We have another one taking place now westbound 18 as you're approaching the Tiger Mountain Summit. Westbound I-90 is looking busy as we're coming out of Issaquah. Limited to Seattle at 53 minutes. Limited into Bellevue 38 minutes. Rented into Bellevue 25-minute drive. And that's traffic.
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4: All right, 9 o'clock hour here on this terrific Monday morning, Sports Radio 93.3 KJR-FM. And I know it's foggy out there. Did you see how foggy it was out there? Still terrific. Terrific day to be alive. A little Monday morning quarterback action for you. Hugh Millen is here. We're talking about the Seahawks 30-23 win over the Los Angeles Chargers. We've already gone a full hour, and we still have a lot more to discuss with this game. And frankly, QB, on Monday morning QB, we haven't talked a lot about the QB. Hugh, Sam Darnold, 168 yards passing, 13 for 22. He threw that pick, that bad pick early in the contest. It didn't exactly fill up the stat sheet yesterday, but what was your overall evaluation of Sam?
5: Well, I think it was a relatively tough day to be the Seahawks quarterback. I thought he was hassled a lot. I think that was reflected in McDonald's comment when asked about how the offensive line played earlier for those who didn't hear it. I mean, we all agreed there's no excusing that first interception. So there's no excuse making there. But you know, there's some elements that lacked detail. For example, early on, you remember that awkward scramble where he went over to the sideline and kind of chest passed it, and he ended up getting a grounding.
4: Yep.
5: That was on a 3rd and 3. Well, they run a what's called a two-man stick route where they run Shaheed in motion. The Chargers did a good job of covering him in the flat. They had Cooper Kupp on a little stick route. That's a little 5-yard hitch and out route. And so he looks to his left. Those are both covered, and he wants to come back. And the timing of when he would, because his third option would be with JSN over the middle of the ball. And I'll just stop right here and say, I'll give you that JSN is the best in the world. Okay. So let's operate from that. He's the best. I was looking up the definition of maestro 7 days ago or 14 days ago, you know, mastery of the skill. Like he's a maestro. All of that. But if you want to say he's perfect and infallible, we're going to have a problem. And on that play, you can count the yards. He has an in-breaking route. He puts his outside foot in. He breaks in at 6 yards. You can't have Sam Darnold look to his left, go 1-2, come back over to the middle of the field, and his third option is an in-breaking route. There was a window, but the receiver breaks off at 6 yards. He's not ready to throw. And now by the time he comes, that what would have been an open window had he gone even 2 more steps, certainly 4 more steps, and been in that 10, 11-yard area, boom, you hit it and you get the first down. So

0: that you know, it stated how open JSN was. That was a cover too. You know, Darnold sees trips left and they're clouding corner down over the top, safety over the top, corner down in the flat, safety over the top. And in many playbooks, that route converts to a fade. You're saying, oh, we can't get a skinny post here, so just run a fade. Well, JSN gets an inside release, breaks back to the outside. That was such a big-time throw to not acknowledge how many defenders. The corner could have squeezed on that. The what's called the curl zone defender underneath, you got to throw it over him. The safety in front of him, like there's three guys that you have to put it right there, and with a guy in his face, that was, I just wrote on my notes, wow, that is some big time quarterbacking. Mm-hmm. But you know, other simple stuff, like he had a slot option with Cup that was going to come wide open, but Christian Haynes just gets trucked and he's got to move off the spot and on no play. I just think there was a lot of times when you watch the tape when Brian Flory tried to say, all right, let's go big game hunting. Let's call some play action shots down the field and get something going. Invariably, somebody was busting the protection. And the times when Darnold, the few times that Darnold did have nice protection, it was always a completion.
1: You touched on it. So, yeah. I mean,
0: other than the interception. The interception was bad. It was really bad. Mm-hmm. But other than that, he played a solid game. You know, it's not going to get him to the Pro Bowl or anything like that with those kind of numbers. But again, watch the tape. He pretty much did about all you could do.
1: So you're not buying that JSN was open all game? That's what Logan Ryan, who was the color analyst on the television broadcast.
0: What position did Logan Ryan play?
1: He was a defensive back. He was a safety, okay. I believe. Yeah.
0: Okay, he was a safety.
1: Yeah.
0: All right, so on the play, and they showed it on a highlight, they throw to A.J. Barner in the flat on a third and, was that, third and five, and Barner drops it, and so we punt. And on that play, I in my notes, I wrote Brown Bugle, which is my terminology of a bullet and go, and you know, from offenses in my past. So I know the concept well. And you got the clear JSN on the clear out. It's all well and good to say that JSN was open, but when you look at how the Seahawks, how they blocked that, you had Helani lined up on the left. There's a linebacker at about 3 yards depth. So either the guard has to squeeze, either Zabel has to squeeze inside and you turn the outside guy loose, or Helani, you have to say, well, that's a linebacker coming from depth, and Helani, from, because it's shotgun, not under center, Helani's got to step up and get in the A-gap. So, which is, I'm not in their meeting room, but it'd be more likely to say, Helani, you got to get that A-gap. But either way, either Zabel squeezes and gets the A-gap, or Helani, he steps up and takes the A-gap. Period. End of story. There's no offense on planet Earth that lets the A-gap guy come in lieu of the C-gap guy. The C-gap guy is outside of the tackle. So we can sit here and say that Darnold should have, you know, been able to see the go route. He has a guy coming totally unblocked in the A gap. The center's going right, and here comes the back totally unblocked. And so there was and he ends up getting smoked. There's no chance for him to be finding, you know, the fact that the Chargers busted the coverage. They had two guys on one, but that wasn't discernible in the amount of time that Darnold had, because I'm saying most likely Helani messed up the protection. In the one I stated prior, I know for sure he did. But this was just an assignment, missed assignment, and so we can get a DB who's the color commentator to take a little tiny camera that's focused on JSN going deep, and he's open. But here the commentator doesn't even tell you what happened in the backfield from the quarterback's perspective. So I reject all that. Now, there was another one where where JSN, they tried to get him on a double move.

0: a little stutter go on the Seahawks sideline going to the south end zone. And that was coming open. And again, Darnold had no time. He had to move, and it takes a little longer to get a double move. And JSN actually showed some signs of his affect, you know, frustration while the play's still going. He realized the ball isn't coming to him, and in his head, he looks to the sky in frustration as he's running up the sideline. He wasn't wide open. It would have taken a hell of a throw, a very good throw. Maybe not a hell of a throw, but a very good throw. But they're trying to do the double move. All Darnold could do is kind of throw quickly, get rid of the ball, and, you know, sky mail it over Rashid Shaheed's head, who was on a hook route. But that's not what the play was trying to do. They were trying to double move and get a touchdown out of it. But it's like every time they tried to do that, the protection wasn't there. So the cumulative effect, it frustrated JSN. And I'm sure it frustrated Darnold. He didn't show it the way Geno Smith used to show it with his affect. But, you know, it was that kind of day. When you say, well, how are you sub 200 passing yards and barely over 50%, it's because of stuff like that.
1: Yeah. There is a difference between a heck of a throw and a hell of a throw, isn't there?
0: I think so.
1: Yeah, I think so. Right.
0: I think it's like messing with
1: somebody and effing with somebody. There's a difference. There's a difference in there.
0: Yeah, I mean, we got to be judicious. We got to be a little chintzy with the hell of a throws now, because if we just throw them around like they're nickels.
1: Right. Exactly.
0: No, throw them around like they're manhole covers, man. Let's have them mean something.
1: Can I talk about one more throw, and then I want to get to something else? 10:23 left in the third quarter. There's a Torrey Horton signing. He doesn't seem to play that much, but, you know, you remember the line from Buddy Ryan about Chris Carter, you know, all he does is score touchdowns,
0: Yeah.
1: And everybody took that and ran with it, and they didn't realize that was Buddy Ryan. Chris Carter had a problem with drugs, and so Buddy Ryan knew he had to cut him, but he didn't want it to be about that, and so he just said something to diminish his game, and Chris Carter still acknowledges that to this day, as, you know, Buddy Ryan did him the best favor of his entire life, and it unlocked his career and all of his success. That said, Torrey Horton, all he does is catch touchdowns. He shows up on the field, catches a touchdown, goes sits on the bench. That's Torrey Horton.
0: Yeah, the percentage of his touchdown has got to be, what did he have, 5 last year on maybe 15 catches,
1: something like that. I'll look it up.
0: Look it up. I don't know. Can Anders look it up? But so that was outstanding football by the Seahawks. Excellent preparation. Adapting on the run. So normally when we say RPO, run pass option, what that means is that the offensive line is blocking run. Like, they're just assuming the running back's getting. The running back takes his path as if he's going to be handed the football. So he's running, doing the run. And normally this is out of shotgun. 99% of the time this is out of shotgun. But occasionally you see RPOs out of under center. So Darnold's up under center. The formation is overloaded to the left. I think they're running duo to the left, which is just essentially a plunge with double teams on the. It's always on the play side, but so the formation is to the left, and Horton is the X receiver, and his split was, you know, medium at best, almost a tight split, and so the defender is outside shoulder because there's a relatively a lot of grass, an outbreaking route, there would have been a lot of grass for him to cover. It was certainly what's called inside the divider, which is 10 yards from the sideline. The divider is the area you say, hey, do I play him on his outside shoulder or on his inside shoulder? So he's inside the divider. So that's another good piece by Brian Flory. Put him in a spot that forces the defender to play not head up, not inside shoulder, but outside shoulder. But the problem, and this is where the breakdown comes from the Chargers, they had no safety, no help inside whatever. So his divider rules might have told him, hey, play the outside shoulder. But based on on the rest of the front and the rest of the defense, you can't play outside shoulder. You have to stop the inside. So Darnold sees this. He's like, oh, man. So what's going through his mind? I'm either going to hand it to Emmanuel Wilson or, oh, my, there's no linebacker, what we call tucked. There's no tucked linebacker who could buzz out underneath it. And the corner can't drive on it because he's off and outside. So now Darnold just says, and he from under center, he takes the ball. Instead of turning and handing the ball off, he just says, let me take advantage of everything that I just described in terms of the look. You get a walk-in touchdown. So it's excellent preparation, excellent recognition, excellent plan, and it's unsound football by the Chargers. And it's not a bust. A bust is if you just turn somebody loose. But unsound is where you say, if you do that 100 times, you're going to get beat so frequently because you're just, you're not playing the first priority first. And so that guy had to be close to the line of scrimmage and inside technique and then just try and react to an outbreaking route. But at least head up, but way off and outside. On that yard line was like the 4 yard line. Bad alignment. Very unsound football by the Chargers and excellent recognition by Seattle.
1: 17 career catches, 6 touchdowns. That's Terry Orton's numbers.
0: Better than 1 out of 3, right?
1: One out of three. Imagine if Jerry Rice would have caught a touchdown.
0: So like you got essentially a 35% touchdown rate or thereabouts.
1: Yeah, that's incredible. Yeah.
0: Good on you, Torrey.
1: Let's come back to the main story, which was the penalties. Your thoughts. I mean, it was 30-13 at the end of the third quarter, and all of a sudden the Chargers go on a 16-play drive extended by 2 different Seattle flags, 15-yard roughing penalties. One that erased a 2nd and 17, which Mike McDonald will take all day long, and then a 3rd and 24 to keep that drive going, and then finished with just running the ball right down the defense's throat for a touchdown that got them back in the game. That might have been, like, as Mike McDonald's sitting there on the sideline, that might have been the drive that caused him to be so angry afterwards in his press conference, because that was the most un-McDonald-like drive I've seen since he took over as the Seahawks head coach.
0: Yeah, and I think he was pretty darn upset at the end of the second quarter with M and worries.
1: Yeah.
0: The right guard for the Chargers, as I said, has really struggled, but somehow he got his mitts on M and worry. Maybe there was a hold, but it wasn't on the outside of his frame. It was inside, his breastplate. And he blocked M and worry for 15 yards and kept blocking in M and worry's judgment, past the whistle. But really, you give that offensive guard a plus block on that. Hell, he literally blocked him for more than 10 yards. Mm-hmm. And so it's a frustration, the selfish part from, and we all love him and worry. But okay, you know what? He's a pro too. He's on Monday, he's going to pick up his check, and he got you. And instead of hurting the football team, just realize that dude who's, in his mind, that's a sorry player anyways, and he just walked me 12 yards. Like, I got to be better, which is what you'd hope. But anyways, get to the fourth quarter. I think there was some bad luck there on the hit below the knees. But certainly Derek Hall, if there's the new guy that we're concerned about, it's Derek Hall. Like the one guy you say, who's going to do something knuckleheaded? It's going to be Derek Hall. And as you said, did you say it was 3rd and 24?
1: 3rd and 24.
0: Yeah. To get anything close to a late hit, just unforgivable. But the part about them macking on the running game, that if there's any lingering concern I have more concern about what they did in the running game there defensively than I did. We talked about it, how they weren't building the wall. They weren't quite, getting off the blocks. And presenting themselves as a threat in the hole. You know, running backs were able to just, you know, go through unimpeded, you know, and burst.
1: Yeah.
0: So Amarian Hampton, you know, he was just going. He did, and normally when Seattle's playing great run defense, which they are, like this is the first game, you know, over the last year and change, the best part of their football team is how they stop the run. So we're going to have to see a breakdown more than one game, in my opinion, before we start to get concerned. But for that game, it was a little bit un-Seahawk-like, as you mentioned.
1: You better be sharp this week. You know, you better not play. You better play better than you've played so far this season. You better get four quarters out of this next effort against the 49ers.
0: Well, it's going to be great. It's really going to be good because the 49ers, they're the undefeated team, but they're going to feel like the, you know, they're the certainly the underdog based on having lost the last two and they're playing the Super Bowl champions. And so you're going to get their best effort. And I think Seattle, given the fact they're playing an undefeated team, they should be ready to give their best effort. They're probably going to get their ass chewed. And the focus part of it. So I'm expecting a high level of effort and a really good football game this Sunday.
1: Yeah, no doubt. We got another segment here with Hugh, but we're going to jump over to the college ranks. His thoughts on the Huskies' loss to USC and had every chance to win that football game. Why did it not happen? We'll talk to our QB1 next. 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
22: From the Fox 13 Weather Center, I'm Chief Meteorologist Brian McMillan. We'll see some morning clouds and dense fog in spots, but the high temperatures will be back into the upper 60s with partly cloudy skies this afternoon.
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0: the old college marching band. Somehow tells something tells me that like members of the UW marching band weren't as successful with the ladies as, say, the Beatles. Is that a reach, Hugh? Is that maybe? Yeah, or is it even? Is it even?
1: I don't know, man. Maybe there's a Charles S. Breezewater hanging out in the Husky
0: maybe,
1: band.
0: Maybe. You know, just
1: looking
0: jamming.
1: Gucci, like, you know, maybe some dude in the Piccolos looks like Brad Pitt. And
2: there you go.
1: Pulling trim everywhere.
0: Channing Tatum over there on the Calliope. You know, just wailing away. It is Hugh Millen with us. It's our Monday morning quarterback session, and we're going to finish it out by talking a little college football. Huskies lost to USC 25-21. I wouldn't say they outplayed the Trojans, but they certainly, Hugh, had plenty of opportunities to win this game. There was a terrible turnover by DeMond Williams that led to 6 points by the USC defense. You lose by four. That stands out. And still, on that last drive, the opportunity to win the game with a touchdown. They had a tremendous fourth down play by DeMond that he pulled a rabbit out of the hat. And then I thought a really schemed up, nice fourth and three play that kept a drive going on a pass out to Desmond Roebuck. But then you end up sitting there with fourth down again at the end of the game, and this time you can't come through. Let's start with the third down play. Down there, third and four at the USC 12, where DeMond got sacked for a loss of six. What happened?
1: Yeah, well, after that fourth down that was really kind of breathtaking, right? You knew it was going to be a chess match between Jed Fish, the play caller, and Gary Patterson, the play caller. And, you know, because you're going to get in a situation where it's roughly 50-50. In four down territory or something along those lines, certainly after you got that first down. But the third down really is hard to swallow if you're a Husky fan, because Washington comes out and they declare an empty. They're three receivers to the right and two receivers to the left. And they kind of were standing at the line of scrimmage, and, you know, they didn't shift or motion to it. They just showed empty to USC's defense. And so now whether or not that was an automatic call, we don't know, but we know that SC has a better chance when it's just presented to them in the way it did. Was, as I said, no shifts, no motion, standing at the line of scrimmage. Everybody knows it's empty. And there's a real simple call that every defense has if you're going to have empty, because empty, you got the five eligible receivers spaced out. They're not in a position to block. And so if the defense wants to bring six against your five linemen, they're going to have somebody uncovered. And both of the tackles are what's called open edge. There's no tight end on either side. So both defensive ends are relatively close to your quarterback. So if they're going to bring six, you have to either motion somebody in to block them, or you've got to have a hot. And so the dude coming off the edge, Huskies are sending the center to the right. So the dude coming off the left tackle, you know, he's unblocked. That's Cameron Crawford, who's, you know, he was a four star, to be a five star, you have to be over 97. He was a 96-87. He's 13 decimal points away from being a five star, 6'5", 2. You're not at this long legged, long dude. You're not going to get out of his grasp. So you better have a quick option to a quick flat. You better have a quick hot. Mm-hmm. You can't just say, well, DeMond Williams is a good athlete, and so that's our blitz plan. You have to have a better plan.
0: Right.
1: And so your wide receiver's running a go route, and so Desmond Roebuck in the slot, he's got to get to the flat. But he comes up three steps, and he starts shaking and shimmying like it's zone coverage or something. And DeMond has no chance to throw that there. You could say that there was a shallow cross coming from the other side, but nowadays with poppers like USC had, a guy's dropping off, you know, the hots with on the shallow cross can be dangerous, and that was long developing. So it was just a bad plan on the third down.
0: Yeah,
1: and it gets a sack, and you say, well, all right, DeMond, get, you know, find a way to not not get sacked. Really? That's the plan? That's not a plan. That's a hope.
0: Yeah.
1: And so I thought it was very disappointing by Washington, just schematically, the chess match on that down gave the Huskies next to no chance to execute by the way they handled that.
0: What about the way they handled 4th and 10 then? Instead of having 4th and 4 at worst, you end up with 4th and 10 because of the sack, and didn't really give Roebuck much of a chance to catch that ball.
1: Well, yeah, because okay, so...
0: Pressured again.
1: The Huskies, they go trips right there in 11 personnel. You got a running back and a tight end. So they have the tight end on the single side. Well, that is likely to induce a coverage where you're going to roll the coverage to the three receivers. And so that's what SC does, because they're not worried about the speed at tight end to get 10 yards, right? I mean, they've got a defender out there, but they want to push the coverage to the strong side. And what you had with Roebuck, he was supposed to be clearing out in what's kind of called a dagger concept. And what the dagger concept would be is you had Chris Lawson as the widest receiver on an in route. So Roebuck clears out the deep coverage and you're supposed to bring Lawson in for the first down catch. But here's again where the chess match is. SC, the Huskies line up the running back on to Damon Williams' right. So SC has the linebacker come because they know they're going to swallow up the running back to have to pass block. They drop the other end off, so they're still only in a four-man rush, but they have necessitated the running back has to block. So in that dagger concept, there's always structurally somebody that has to influence the defender on the slot. In this case, it was number 7, Alex Graham. He lines up over the slot. He lines up over Roebuck. And then it's zone, so he releases the Roebuck go to the safety and what have you, and then he sits and waits for that in-breaking route, the dagger. He sits right there. There's no chance that SC put a guy exactly in the spot. They won the chess match, and there was no running back or anybody. You didn't run the tight end on a shallow cross to influence number 7. You didn't have a running back that could release because he had to pass block, and the reason I just described. So now you're throwing a go route into a cloud, and the corner can sink because there's nothing in his zone, and so it ends up being double coverage. So if you're a Husky fan, you gotta squarely accept these facts on those two plays: one an all out blitz, a casino blitz. SC had the better plan. Then on zone on 3rd and 10, the route that that Jed Fish, the play caller, chose to call, SC had exactly the coverage for that and perfectly covered. It was as if Gary Patterson was in the Husky huddle or was stealing the communication, because SC covered it perfectly when the game was on the line. Gary Patterson gets the W as the play caller for USC, and Jed Fish takes the L as the play caller for the Washington offense.
0: Oh, damn. Yeah. Are you excited about
1: Thursday? Did you see it that way?
0: Yeah, yeah. I mean, not to that detail, but obviously those last two plays, I mean, you want to come up with your best two plays, find a touchdown here, and they just both got blown up, just absolutely blown up.
1: Yeah, I mean, yeah. You could say on the third down, hey, just find a way to throw it out of bounds, mm-hmm. right? But how many times has DeMond made a play where he's made somebody miss, and then everybody lauds him and says how special he is, right? And whether it's against the Cougars getting out of the trouble or what have you. So his impulse to maybe try and make a guy miss, there's a reason for that. But you just look at the athlete that was coming off the edge on that third down. That guy's, mm-hmm. I mean, his ass is damn near at his neck. I mean, this is a long, high cut, long armed, nearly 5-star edge rusher. that is a premier athlete, all you have to do is look at his body. You can tell he's a premier athlete, right? Yeah, like the idea that you're going to get away from him, that's a scant opportunity.
0: There's a funny story Jamie Foxx tells about Ray Lewis. He was somebody showed up and said that they could run a 4.2 at one of his pickup football games. So he called Ray Lewis and he said, is there any chance that this is true? And apparently Ray Lewis told Jamie Foxx, look at his ass, Jamie. Look at his ass. Tell me what his ass looks like.
1: Yeah, right? I mean, it's the strongest. I mean, you know, look, it's it makes us uncomfortable because we're, you know, we're dudes and it's sports radio, but the glutes are the strongest muscle. Like Don James, you know, they say, hey, if you got, if you body profile, a guy who can run and jump probably has an ass on him, you know, and but this is a, this dude we're talking about is a high cut guy and trying to say, all right, our plan on empty, we're going to go up and we're going to take a long time being empty. We're going to see it that it's cover zero, clearly cover zero, no disguising the blitz. They're blitzing, they're rushing six. We've got five. And oh, by the way, when you rush six, in theory, you can hem in every single gap and escape hatch that DeMond would have because you got six for five of, you know, with five offensive linemen, there's six gaps that DeMond could escape. Well, you've got a man for each one of those. Like that's a plan.
0: Yeah.
1: And it's like, hey, DeMond, you have to get rid of the ball. And yet DeMond would say, where? My slot receiver is going up and shimmy jocking with his defender, acting like there's no urgency. And meanwhile, I got this freaking stallion, this 6'5", you know, five star, edge guy, you know, with arms that longer than Manute Bull. And like, what am I supposed to do? If you don't give me something in the flat immediately, hot immediately, then how am I supposed to do anything? Okay. Throw it to the cheerleaders, and you got fourth and four.
0: Yeah.
1: I could buy a little bit of that, but it still mean it still doesn't mean. Then guess what? Every time you're an empty, if you say, "All right, well then let the defense blitz. They bring six, you got five, and you'll always have the quarterback throw it to the cheerleaders because they don't have a plan." That's not a plan,
0: right?
1: So, very disappointing to be a fan. I was at the game and just, you know, watching and just going, wow, wow, we just got checkmated on the chessboard, on the play calling.
0: Right. By the way, no one has mistaken me for being fast in a while based on the way my ass looks. I'll tell you that much. all right, Hugh, thank you, sir. We appreciate it. And enjoy we'll talk to you soon. All right, Hugh Mellon, our QB1 joining us here on the radio program here today. One last thing to close us out next. By the way, Hugh will be joining us at Tulalip Resort Casino this Thursday. If you haven't heard, we're going to do a special Chalk Talk session with Hugh. So we do have seats available, but they are expiring quickly.
2: Yep, filling up.
0: You got to reserve your seat. It doesn't cost anything. You just have to let us know at 49451 that you're interested in, and then we'll seek verification from you in order to lock up your seats at our event. Tulalip Resort Casino this Thursday, 5 o'clock. Hugh Mellon Chalk Talk. If you've enjoyed the audio over the years, imagine how much you'll enjoy the video. One last thing closes us out next on KJR.
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6: We have an accident in DuPont that's traveling south on I-5 at Center Drive. We have road work that's backing up as you're traveling eastbound 16 between Bay Street and Old Clifton Road. Also have some road work in Puyallup creating some delays for drivers traveling southbound 167 between 512 and Meridian. And we're recovering from an earlier stall in Seattle eastbound 520 mid-span at the bridge. And that's traffic.
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0: Hey, gang, it's Santi back here. 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
17: From the Fox 13 Weather Center, I'm Chief Meteorologist Brian McMillan. We'll see some morning clouds and dense fog in spots, but high temperatures will be back into the upper 60s with partly cloudy skies this afternoon.
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0: Greg's going to empty the notebook on that Seahawks-Chargers game. And, of course, if you want to hear his conversation with us, you can do so on our podcast, 93.3KJR.com. But we're going to wrap things up here on a Monday with one last thing. Anders, what do you got?
1: Well, I'll get my little feet wet with hockey here, okay, as it's been basically football central for the entire show.
2: Wet them up!
1: Alex Ovechkin announced that this year will be his last year.
0: Should have been 5 years ago.
1: It should have been, but it finally is happening. He wanted to break the record, the all-time goal-scoring record.
0: I didn't want you to.
1: I didn't either. I don't love him as a player, but you still have to respect his greatness. There's a lot of empty net goals in there, too. He doesn't get a lot of assists. He kind of is a power play merchant. All those things can be very much true with Alex Ovechkin. But you have to respect the greatest goal scorer of all time in the National Hockey League. He is calling it quits after this year. He has a really good team in Washington, too. Very deep. He's like probably the fifth or sixth or seventh best player on their team. So they have a chance to, you know, maybe go out on top in his last year, which would be pretty great. But I just wanted to give a quick shout out to one of the greatest. And I'm totally with you. I don't love watching him play. There's so many other players that are, you know, more fun to watch and stuff like that. But just he announced this today. At least it became public today. So his last year in the NHL will be this year.
0: Well, can we get that in writing so that he can't unretire? Because maybe we can talk Gretzky into coming back.
1: That would be great.
0: Yeah.
1: Probably would be better than Ovechkin now.
0: Retaking the lead and goals like God intended.
1: It's true.
0: And we can go back to, you know, the world kind of started going south the moment he broke that record.
1: Yeah.
0: Yeah.
1: That's very true. I think that the two are very much related. The world going south and Alex Ovechkin breaking Wayne Gretzky's goal record. It also kind of ruined one of my favorite stats in sports.
0: Yeah,
1: that if you, it's still true that if you take away all of Wayne Gretzky's goals, he's still the greatest point getter of all time, and it made it even more of a great stat when he was the greatest goal scorer of all time, and then he took away all of his goals, and he still had the most points in NHL history.
0: You should feel ashamed of yourself, Ovechkin.
1: Yeah,
0: I've always felt that way.
1: I don't think he does.
0: I'm going to close out with this. Our guy Ty France with the San Diego Padres, who's had this incredible bounce back year. I mean, truly one of the most unfortunate. I think AJ Pierzynski described it as the most unlucky play in the history of sports.
1: Wow.
0: I mean, that ball looked like it was going to go upper deck down the left field line to give the Padres a two-run lead in the ninth. I mean, it was just a towering, towering shot, but he also hit it far.
1: Yeah.
0: In addition to that, and it hits the roof in Milwaukee, a rail, and then stops its forward trajectory. It drops down. Jackson Churio catches it in left field. And the ground rules there are that that is an out. This is why the managers go out at home plate. By the way, you just think that it's just lineup handing and shaking hands and good luck? No, they go over the ground rules at home plate before every game so that everybody understands the quirks of every different stadium. And Milwaukee's happened to be that if the ball hits our roof in fair territory and lands in fair territory, it is in play. It's in play for a homer. It's in play for a double. It could have caromed off very easily into the left center field gap. You know, and all would have ended well for Ty France potentially. But that thing was leaving the yard. It hits the roof and falls right down to Jackson Churio. So instead of being the hero who hits the two-run game-winning homer in the top of the ninth, would have had an at-bat. Instead, it's just an out. And really, I know how frustrated Ty was. I would have been too, because that was like his moment. That could have been the best moment of his entire career. But nothing was wrong. The umpires didn't do anything wrong. Those are the ground rules of Milwaukee. It could have just been easily. What if Churio would have been camping under it and it hits that rail and goes somewhere else? Could have easily happened that way, but it didn't. And Ty France, one of the most likable people I've ever met, instead of being the hero on Saturday night, he ends up having that taken away by pure bad luck.
1: Yeah, combine that with the blown save by Mason Miller yesterday. You go from being 2-0 up against the Brewers to being 0-2, just like that.
0: How great was that Miller Churio at-bat?
1: So good.
0: All of those at-bats, though, to load the bases and build up his pitching total.
1: That's called team at-bats. Pitch total. Those are team at-bats right there.
0: I mean, that was like three straight 3-2 walks.
1: Yep.
0: To load up the bases.
1: We love walks.
0: What a great couple of games. Like I said earlier, there was a lot of great football. Nothing in sports compared to those two games between the Brewers and the Padres this weekend. All right, we'll talk to you tomorrow at 6 a.m. Greg and Jess are next on KJR.
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4: We have an accident in DuPont. This is south on I-5 at Center Drive. This is creating heavy traffic from JBLM's main gate. We have road work that's been backing you up on eastbound 16 as you're traveling between Bay Street and Sedgwick. Northbound 405 is still slow most of the way from the Valley Freeway into downtown Bellevue. Limit to Seattle, 32 minutes. Limit into Bellevue, 28-minute drive. That's traffic.
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15: Good morning. Happy Monday. Headlines are brought to you by Frostbrew Coors Light. As cold as the Rockies, the Seahawks blitzed everyone back to Kenny Easley. Rest in peace. At Justin Herbert yesterday, in the second and third quarters especially, Mike McDonald was all over that Chargers offensive line that had been showing signs of problems coming into the game. Herbert was 5 of 14 passing when the first play interception. The Chargers barely had 100 yards. Seahawks took a 27-6 lead thanks to scores like these.
16: And he's got Wilson on the screen. Wilson, room to run. Wilson inside the 5. Still going. Touchdown! First touchdown as a Seahawk for Emmanuel Wilson. Wilson wide open for a touchdown. The Herbert interception leads to 6 more for Seattle.
17: This one, JSN, and some of these top receivers often get targeted.
16: That's Shaheed in the backfield, takes the pitch, and Rashid Shaheed turning on the Jets. Shaheed is in. Touchdown.
17: In the backfield, give him a toss. And this guy's an all-pro returner, and that's all this is a punt return for him. Quiet start no more for Rashid Shaheed.
15: Yeah, the Seahawks found a different way to put a $17 million a year guy into the offense. They put him in the backfield. Toss, sweep, touchdown. Untouched. He just ran everybody around the corner.
18: That's speed.
15: Chargers.
18: The speed.
15: Yeah, they couldn't beat it. Chargers cut it to 30-23 before Uchenna Nwosu did this with a minute left in the game.
16: Herbert, pressure coming. He lost the football. And who's got it? Derek Hall was right there. Seattle saying they have it, and they do. There is a flag down on the play. It was the former Charger.
19: Fumbled, recovered by 58 of Seattle. First
15: down. That was the CBS TV call of the final play with a minute left in regulation. Seahawks win 30-23 after 27-6 lead. They won despite a team record 150 yards in penalties. 30 penalties in all, 16 against the Chargers, 14 against the Seahawks, who are now 3-1. The 49ers beat Denver at home to go to 4-0. Niners at Seahawks Sunday afternoon at Lumen Field for first place early in the NFC West. Leonard Williams injured his ankle late in the game yesterday. Coach Mike McDonald said that he is this morning on his radio show said that he is optimistic that Williams will be able to play on Sunday against the 49ers. Kenneth Walker scored 2 touchdowns in 19 seconds, and the Chiefs remain unbeaten by handing Clint Kubiak's Raiders their first loss, 30-27 in Las Vegas. The Vikings are 4-0 because

0: Johnson. He finds Eberle, top of the right circle, and the captain finds the back of the net for the second time this season. It's a 6-1 Seattle Kraken lead.
1: Once again, it's quick, decisive passing. Montour drops it down really quickly to Stevie. Stevie puts it back up to Eberle, and Eberle with a top shelf blocker side goal. Kraken 6, Calgary 1.
2: Of course, those are the familiar voices of Everett Fitchew and Al Kaninsky on the call last night at Climate Pledge Arena here on KJR. 6-1, Kraken win the home opener over the Flames after they beat the Flames in the season opener 6-1 in Calgary. Then between that, Saturday night, the Kraken lost at Edmonton 3-1, a tight game until the very end. Last night, Vince Dunn did something only Wayne Gretzky has done in NHL history. Dunn recorded a point in a sixth straight home opener. The great one had scored a point in nine straight Edmonton home openers from 1979 to 88. So the Kraken off to a good start, 2-1. This morning, the 41-year-old Alex Ovechkin, the all-time leading regular season goal scorer in NHL history, told his Washington Capitals teammates this is his final season. MLB playoffs, the division series last night. The Braves beat the Dodgers to even that series at a game apiece at the best of five. In Milwaukee, 22-year-old Jackson Chourio's walk-off single off Padres flamethrower Mason Miller gave the Brewers a 4-3 win and a 2-0 series lead over San Diego. Chourio, 22 years old, the youngest player with a postseason walk-off hit since 1997, Game 7 of the World Series. Edgar Renteria, Florida Marlins, beat the Cleveland Indians.
3: Wow, what a callback.
2: Yeah, I was a big Indians fan, especially my wife's family back then. That was a tough one to swallow, that Game 7. Today, in the American League, Division Series resumes. The White Sox are at Cleveland. Now they're called the Guardians. Chicago leads that series 1-0. And the Yankees are at the Rays with Tampa Bay leading that series 1-0. The Washington Huskies, I heard here on KJR, lost a game they should have won at USC. Trojans return to Damon Williams fumble. Then Williams throwing incomplete on third and fourth downs deep in SC territory to end a UW 25-21 loss. Washington now 3-2 with two straight Big Ten losses. Host Iowa Friday night right here on KJR. At Husky Stadium. Washington State Cougars. Justin was on the sidelines at Martin Stadium to watch an offense and an offensive line in bad, bad shape.
3: Ooh. Yeah, that was not pretty.
2: Caden Pinnick throwing balls all over the place, getting thrown around and thrown down. Fresno State beat the Cougs 26-6 in the new Pac-12 conference. And in Washington High School football, Eastlake knocked off previously unbeaten Skyline in our showcase game of the week from Friday when we talked to both coaches. Big win for Greg Hurd's boys. And on the eastern side of the state, Kalen Wojcicki rushed for 293 yards and three touchdowns. 10th-ranked Sela beat defending 2A Greater Spokane League champion West Valley of Spokane 26-21. Now on with the Monday show.
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2: Hello, good morning. Yeah, that's right. 5:15 tonight is Falcons at Saints. They're calling it the Dome Coming game because it's a anniversary game of the first game back after the Superdome in New Orleans really reopened from Hurricane Katrina. Mm. It was a Falcons Saints Monday night game that year, and so they're redoing that tonight. The 1-2 Falcons and 1-2 Saints right here on 5:15. On 93.3 KJR FM. Good morning, Greg Bell, Jessamyn McIntyre from very foggy Seattle. You can't even see Elliott Bay, and we're right next to it.
3: Yeah, I know. It is. It's weird because I live close to the water in Edmonds, and so it was super fog. There was like a cloud sitting on top of the entire town. Then as I drove not very far outside of Edmonds, oh, it was sunny, and everything burned off. And now, since I've been here, I thought it was sunny when I came in. And I look out the window, and there's another cloud sitting on top of us.
2: Yeah. I mean, in the city, like, you can't even see red lights. And, yeah, it's pretty thick this morning. Mm-hmm. So be careful if you're out there driving. 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And we're at 933KJR. Man, the Huskies, that's one of the – I haven't watched a lot of Huskies. I'm usually traveling or somewhere on Saturday before – Sunday Seahawks games, but I did watch that game, and that's a game they should have won. I mean, and I know fans are really griping about the end of that game when he goes for broke into double coverage on a fade route in the corner of the end zone, one on

0: two when he only needed was 10 yards. He did on the last two plays. Jed Fish called two plays that Damon Williams is least effective at. That's pocket passing. Sometimes he just can't see the field. He's not tall enough. And in the last two plays of the game in line needing 10 yards, he was in a pocket drop straight back. When they converted on fourth down early in that drive, the Huskies, to get into deep into Trojans territory, they sprinted Damon Williams out. And Husky fans listening remembered it was a sprint out, quick sprint out and a quick out. He had a run pass option there. He flipped it out in the flat, an easy first down. I thought on third down with the game on the line, it was going to be that. And then I thought for sure on fourth down, it was going to be that. Instead, two pocket passes to end the game. Man, you'd like to see your quarterback do what he's best at when the game is on the line. And Damon Williams did what he is not good at, which is try to sit in a pocket looking through linemen to try to make a completion with the game on the line. And the Huskies lose 25-22. They are now 3-2. And now Iowa, who had shocked Michigan. It doesn't look as shocking now because remember that Minnesota loss that was Washington had? Minnesota beat Michigan.
1: Yeah. They're more of a powerhouse than I gave them credit for in the beginning of the season.
0: Maybe they aren't the bottom tier team. Of course, Michigan should have three losses now because Western Michigan beat them in 60 minutes.
1: They certainly did.
0: But the two losses for Michigan now. But yeah, Huskies on a two-game Big Ten losing streak, and it just exacerbates the fact that they are not getting the full share revenue that the rest of the Big Ten schools are. That was the agreement in joining the conference. And they aren't spending the money because they don't have the money, as much money as the Ohio States and the Michigans and the Penn States and the USCs in the conference, or even Oregon. And here are the Huskies 0-2 in the Big Ten to start. And here got Iowa coming in a short week. Friday night, it's a, I think it's a 5 p.m. kickoff, if I'm not mistaken. Maybe 6 o'clock kickoff on right here on 93.3 KJRFM. On the show today, what I learned and saw and heard at the stadium yesterday of the Seahawks 30-23 win that was a lot more difficult at the end than it should have been. Coach Mike McDonald and his players not happy, and they're not happy with themselves. He said, that is not how we are going to play football. The penalties, I mean, the worst one, well, there were a couple worst ones. Nick Emanuori headbutting a lineman for blocking him 15 yards down the field was one just selfishly ridiculous play.
2: Yeah.
0: You'll hear from Nick Emanuori. I talked to him in the locker room after the game yesterday. But Jessamine, 3rd and 24, and Herbert throws a 2-yard pass, and Derek Hall roughs the quarterback.
1: Right.
0: Just don't put your hands on him. The series is over.
1: Right.
0: The Chargers ended up getting the points out of that drive. 3rd and 24, and he throws a 2-yard pass. They're surrendering the series for you. And then you give him a first down. I know it was borderline, and I know he hit him kind of in the motion of throwing. Just don't even hit him.
1: Right. You don't need to touch him. 3rd and 24.
0: Take your number one defense's chances on 3rd and 24 that you don't need to hit the quarterback there after the ball, especially if the ball's released. That's the kind of selfish play. McDonald talked yesterday how there's a spectrum of penalties that they talk about. One is the spectrum. One end is the cost of doing business, and that's aggressive play. He called Connor O'Toole's penalty on the punt return a cost of doing business. An aggressive play, a punt returner making a guy miss, then he runs into O'Toole face mask to face mask, and they call it unnecessary helmet contact and a penalty. That looked like a football tackle to me in the open field. And McDonald's cool with those. I mean, that's an aggressive play from a punt coverage guy on a dangerous returner.
1: Mm-hmm.
0: Then you got the other end of the spectrum that McDonald calls selfish plays. And that's what Emanuori headbutting the guard for blocking him. I mean, Emanuori was just ticked because the guard drove him 15 yards down the field.
1: Yeah.
0: That's why he did
1: that.
0: That
1: was an emotional response. Yes.
0: And Derek Hall, on a 3rd and 24, should not be thinking about, let me hit the quarterback. He should be thinking, let me get this team off the field. That's what, and not to mention, Devin Witherspoon is a -2-yard run. He's got the running back in his grasp, out of bounds, and he rodeo tosses him into the sideline. That's a selfish play. Mm-hmm. That's a plain selfish play. You already have the loss. The play is already over. It doesn't matter how hard the contact is. Just don't do it. And those are the selfish plays that Mike McDonald said they are going to go through, not around, in the next 24 to 48 hours. And I asked him, I asked everybody, the coaches and the players, said, what do you do? Just yell at him? And Ernest Jones said, yeah, we are going to yell at each other. But what else can he do? Well, this morning, McDonald raised a specter on his coach's show, on the radio show, that he may change players. He said, we're going to have to change the way we play and look at who we're playing. So there was a thinly veiled threat there that there may be guys that lose some playing time. Now, Derek Hall is not going to lose playing time, not much, and Devin Witherspoon's not coming off the field, and Nick Emanuori played the most he's had yet since the ankle surgery. We're going to talk about that during the show as well. We'll have the latest on Leonard Williams' ankle injury. I gave it to you off the top. The bottom line on that is that the Seahawks are, quote, optimistic, according to Mike McDonald, that he might be able to play Williams against the 49ers this week after that ankle injury late in the game. Looked a lot worse, didn't it? Him on the back. He's laying on the back. He's holding his face mask in pain.
1: Well, I mean, in an injury situation, you don't know how bad it is, right? And he definitely was. And you feel that pop or you feel the pain. It absolutely can be terrifying. And I could see him, you know, just going through the mental process of, is this the end? You know, because I don't know how much longer he plans to play, but it's usually around his age that people kind of, you know, make that decision.
0: Right.
1: And I'm not calling him old or anything. I'm just saying it's around that age.
0: Jessamine called Leonard Williams old. You can say right now. 32 years old. Don't we all wish we were 32 again?
1: Yes, I do.
0: But he just signed, remember, re-signed for 3 years and $90 million in late August. And the Seahawks made that commitment for how valuable he is. And now you could see that value on the face of Mike McDonald when he was standing out there. He went pretty quickly from the sideline out to Leonard Williams on the middle of the field near the goal line. He did limp off. He did go into the blue tent. And it's an ankle injury that they don't believe is serious. Mike McDonald again saying this morning they are, quote, optimistic that he could play against the 49ers, the undefeated 49ers, on Sunday. We're going to talk during the show about what Nick Emanuori told me in the locker room, why he said, I love this team, for how they are handling his return from ankle surgery. He didn't sound like that 2 weeks ago in Arizona when I talked to him after game, but yesterday he did. And we'll talk about why he's changed and thought that. Why the Seahawks put Jadarian Price on injured reserve. They did that on Saturday since we last had a show. What his injury is, and the creative way Brian Fleury got game-breaking speed into the Seahawks backfield with a new twist, playing without Price yesterday. We'll talk about that. John Schneider talked before the game yesterday about exactly what's going on with Price. You'll hear from Coach Mike McDonald about why he's grateful for winning that game yesterday and more. At 11 o'clock, you'll hear the full coach's comments after the game last night. 11:30, we'll talk back on the iHeartRadio app or 933KGR.com. You leave a 30-second or shorter voicemail message, and Jessamine will love to play any of those back.
1: Please do.
0: Or the Tacoma Dodge text line 49451. 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Your chance to win $1,000. We drew this morning. Maybe you already have a name of a winner from last week.
1: We'll find out soon.
0: All you have to do is win one time to win $1,000. We were 3-2 last week. Dave Softy Mahler's show was 4-1.
1: I know. He's creeping up in the rankings.
0: Our first place.
1: I am just threatened. Like, literally every week, I'm batting 500. That's it.
0: That's good.
1: I am just steady Eddie over here.
0: Yeah. Yeah. Nothing wrong with that. My Army team, the Pride and Dream, Every Heart and Gray, did not help us. I picked Army in the under, and both teams scored like 60-some points.
1: That's Rust, insane Louisiana. For that.
0: Yeah. Ruston, Louisiana Tech beat him, I think, 31-29. That was not the game I had planned for Army. They did lose again, their second time losing this year. Ann Furness will join us on 11:45, talk about what's on our show, his show, 12-3. If I remember on Mondays, I won't even guess. I can't remember who his regular guest was.
1: Well, we used to have Molly Wop, obviously, but yes. Mike Sando will be a guest as well. And
0: I think
1: they might have Hugh, but I'm not quite certain.
0: Hugh Millen.
1: Hugh Millen is our Monday morning quarterback. He's also our Monday afternoon quarterback.
0: I leave him alone on Mondays because I know the morning show and the afternoon shows wear him out. So that's why we don't often hear from him on Mondays.
1: Yeah.
0: First thing, Tacoma Dodge text line 49451. What's your level of concern with the Seahawks offense entering this game against the 4-0 49ers who are scoring a lot more consistently than Seattle is? Yeah, the Seahawks got 30 points yesterday, but they did it the hard way. And really, they haven't had a complete game yet. On offense especially, the penalties derailed them as well on offense as well as on defense. Sam Darnold, the first play interception, I mean, that's just a careless play. He was throwing to a check down, his running back in the left flat, and he just didn't look. He threw it blindly. Otherwise, you would not even throw that pass. The linebacker was standing right next to Wilson. The throw was a little bit up the field, right to the Chargers linebacker on the very first play. Yesterday was the first game in NFL history, I found out, not just the 1978 Elias said, but did a little digging, and it looks like it was the first game in NFL history that both quarterbacks threw interceptions on the first two plays of the game.
1: Oh, wow.
0: Yeah, that's how odd that was.
1: Yeah.
0: Drake Thomas running back, leaping up, making that interception, Justin Herbert on the first scrimmage play, and then Seattle's first offensive play, Sam Darnold just turning and blindly throwing into the flat for a check down he just assumed was open, and then there's the linebacker just standing there. interception. One, bang, bang. Yeah, that's never happened before, and there's been a few games in NFL history. So how do you feel about the offense? Sam Darnold's not fully there. I mean, not fully sharp. They have a Jerrion Price problem now. He's going to be out at least a month. He can't play at a minimum until November 2nd against the Chicago Bears with the what the GM is saying is an upper rib injury. He got week two in Arizona. How you feel about Rashid Shaheed being a new tailback? How you feel about Emmanuel Wilson, who got 21 carries for 81 yards yesterday, but is no doubt not the game-breaking back that Price is. He's much slower and much more direct and thudding. How you feel about the Seahawks offense four games in before the 49ers come in here 4-0 on Sunday? The penalties, man, as Chet Onwuosu said after game, the penalties are what kept the game close. Seven personal fouls. Mike McDonald called an unacceptable. McDonald said, quote, to have seven personal foul penalties is unacceptable at any level, however you slice it. That's not us, and that's not going to be how we play football around here. I think, do you have what Ernest Jones said?
1: I sure do.
0: This is what Ernest Jones said about the penalties.
2: Pissed. I mean, I think we're all collectively kind of pissed. You, in this league, you can't extend drives for offenses, and we did that a hell of a lot today. So we'll address it as a defense tomorrow, and we'll get it fixed going into next week.
0: And finally, before this go to the segment and take a break, Vinod Khosla. Did you see what he said on Twitter this weekend?
1: I didn't.
0: He went on Twitter X. Now, he does this far more than anybody in the Allen family ever has been on social media. Mm-hmm. Vinod Khosla went on Twitter X this weekend to calm the fears he raised among Seahawks fans with his comments to Axios. Remember at the end of last week, he was asked if he would ever move the Seahawks out of Seattle, and Vinod Khosla said, never say never.
1: Yeah, I remember that.
0: And then he also said, well, I can't predict 500 years. Well, who can? That's true. But Saturday, Khosla wrote on Twitter X, quote, we have no plans to move the team, have never discussed it, haven't even thought about it. End of story. Or is it? He hopes so. I've said repeatedly, we have no plans to change anything. Feel sad for the reporters looking for views and clicks who distort my answer out of context and sent an entire city into a spiral for no reason. That was Vinod Khosla on Saturday.
1: Those were his comments.
0: Well, to his credit, Dave Grosby, the Groz, yes. Of course, an immortal in these halls at KJR.
1: Yes.
0: Did respond on Twitter. He said, Dave Grosby wrote, this is a city that had a team that was ripped away by an owner who promised he was not leaving. Understandably, they reacted to the Axios story. What did he say? The first line here is just fine. I would definitely understand a new stadium. Well, let's just save that for another time. So Dave Grosby giving some context to the new owner about why.
1: Well, why? Yeah, and I hope that is spelled because the city did have a team ripped away. Mm. And Clay Bennett lied through his teeth about that. Mm-hmm. And I'm not saying that the Khosla family is anything in that realm, but I'm glad to provide some context from Groz that this is why we reacted that way.
0: That's right.
1: It wasn't necessarily reporters taking it out of context. It was people reading and hearing those words.
0: To borrow a phrase from Mike McDonald, this is the cost of doing business when you have owners who do not live in or not from Seattle.
1: Right.
0: And who were not in Seattle in 2008, were not in the courtroom at the federal courthouse on 8th and Olive like I was for that whole Sonics trial. Yes. When you get someone from not from here, they don't get it. And unless you lived here in 2008 with the Sonics leaving, you don't get it either. And that's part of what's going on here, but that was Vinod Khosla, the Seahawks owner. Up next, the latest on the Leonard Williams ankle injury and why Nick Emanwori told me in the locker room yesterday after the Seahawks went over the Chargers, I love this team for how they're handling his return from ankle surgery. That's next. 11:35 Factor Fiction will be your next chance to win $1,000 from the Lucky Eagle Casino and Hotel on 93.3 KJRFM.
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7: Welcome back to the day after here in Seattle of the Seahawks' latest win, their 13th win in 14 games, 30-23. They led 27-6 over the Chargers and had them completely throttled until letting off the gas in the second and late, in really the fourth quarter. The Chargers scored two touchdowns, got it into a one-score game before the Seahawks put it away with a new Chinnunwosu sack fumble that Derek Hall recovered with 53 seconds left. Man, they blitzed a lot yesterday, and they blitzed Nick Imanwori a lot. It was more like the Nick Imanwori of 2025, Jessamyn. It was off the line, on the line, Sam linebacker, a little bit of safety, a little bit in the slot, blitzing, covering. He was even a defensive end a couple times in a four-point stance on the defensive line. It was much more of the full Nick Imanwori experience. You'll hear from the safety hybrid linebacker in a few minutes. But first, let's talk about Leonard Williams. Went down on his back, grasping his face mask in pain, and there was a hush over that stadium. That was as quiet as the stadium had been the entire game.
8: Yeah, everybody loves him.
7: It was even quieter during halftime, because halftime was loud yesterday because it was corgi races. And Banana, the corgi, won the corgi race.
8: Yes, and it kind of like threw some shade. I thought a flag might be thrown on Banana.
7: Well, there were 30 of them.
8: A little bit of a taunting penalty there.
7: There were 30 of them thrown. Why not 31 on the corgi while we're at it? But Williams ended up limping off the field. As he came off the field, I had the binoculars on him, and teammates started coming up to him and supporting him and just trying to encourage him because they were concerned. Sam Darnold tapped Williams on the chest as Williams walked into the blue 10, and he was in there for a few minutes, well into the offense's succeeding drive. The Chargers scored a touchdown, their final points of the game, right the play right after Leonard Williams went out near the goal line. There was concern. Mike McDonald was standing there, and he looked concerned. But Williams came out of the 10 after about 5 minutes or so. He held his helmet while standing on the sidelines for the end of the game. This is what Mike McDonald said afterward about the injury.
9: He's got an ankle right now. Doesn't look serious right now, which is positive news. So, but we'll see.
7: This morning on his coach's show, his day after coach's show, Mike McDonald said that he was, quote, optimistic that Leonard Williams, the 32-year-old Pro Bowl defensive lineman, will be able to play Sunday when the 49ers come to Seattle. We'll see. And he is vital because they use him as a three tech. They even use him as a zero tech, sometimes over the nose. They use him as a defensive end. The offense have to play a guessing game on where 99 is. And it's not like he just takes up space. He tends to get into the backfield, which is why they gave him $90 million and a three-year extension in August. He is a big piece of McDonald's tricks and smokes and mirrors and confusing at the snap. And they need him. And they are, quote, optimistic that Leonard Williams, despite what it looked like at the time, will be able to play on Sunday. Now let's go to Nick Imanwori. He had his first game, of course, in week two after they held him out of the opener. He had the arthroscopic ankle surgery in July related to his sprained ankle. He got in practice four days before the Super Bowl down in San Jose State in February. Surgery in July, held him out all preseason. Then they held him out of the first game. Second week, he had only 9 snaps in Arizona. And after that game, he told me, I'm full go. I'm ready to go. Let's go. And then in Washington, he played barely half the snaps, 52%. He was mostly on the line of scrimmage and mostly in coverage against the Commanders. And, of course, the Seahawks lost for the first time since last November, 33-31. Well, McDonald said yesterday that part of the reason they blitzed so much is that they wanted to come out much more aggressively against the Chargers than they ended that game in Washington. And that's, of course, natural because you want your team to respond to having lost. Well, part of that aggressiveness was making Nick Emanuori the Nick Emanuori of last year. And yesterday he was that. He was on the edge of the defense. He was on the line of scrimmage. He was off the line of scrimmage. He was sometimes the only other off-ball linebacker on the field next to Ernest Jones in the old Sam hybrid linebacker role that he was doing last season. He was deep at safety a couple times. He was in the slot. They ran more dime yesterday. In fact, Trevon Diggs had his Seahawks debut. First time the former Pro Bowl Cowboys All-Pro cornerback played for the Seahawks yesterday in 9 snaps. So they got to do the full breadth of their defense yesterday because Emanuori did the full breadth of the Emanuori experience. He played 79% of the snaps yesterday. And McDonald said that he is now Emanuori full go. No more of the pacing, no more. So you expect it to be 80, 90% of the snaps and in all those varying roles that keeps offenses confused and guessing. So I talked to Nick Emanuori in the locker room yesterday, and this is what he said first about the game itself and the penalties. Listen to how he tries to make sure he doesn't get fined by the league and his comments about the officials. And then I asked him, now that you're back, how much do you appreciate how the Seahawks slow played your return? Because I don't think he appreciated it week two, but this is what he said yesterday.
10: What do you guys make of 14 penalties?
11: Man, I don't even want to say nothing, but things just weren't going our way. I don't want to speak on it, but we just got to next play, need to clean it up a little bit, playing a little aggressive on defense. Sometimes the league likes it, sometimes they don't, but just be smarter.
12: What's Mike's message after a game like that with so many penalties?
11: It's a lesson, even though we got the dub, it's a tough game, but we got the win at the end of the day, so that's all that really matters. No reason to soak on it. It's hard to get a dub in the NFL, so good lesson, good message. We're going to keep moving forward.
7: Sorry if they ask you, but you're off the line today, a little more on the line, blitzing a little more than regular last year. Did it feel more like a regular deal for you?
11: I think it just comes natural a little bit. The training camp, I ain't really get all those reps, so we're kind of still doing things on the fly. And, I think it's pretty cool. I think as the season goes on, I'll be making plays all over the field, on the line, off the line, hand in the dirt. I just want to show my versatility to make plays.
7: Can you feel now some appreciation for how they ramped you back up and didn't throw you right back in?
11: Yeah. One of a kind organization. A lot of teams would just throw me back out there, especially with my talent. So it was really, really, I appreciate that, being smart, ramping me up game to game, not being selfish of them, being considerate of me, allowing me to get back up to full speed, allowing me, to flourish as I am. Small organization, I love me, trust me. These are my guys. So.
7: Thank you. What was interesting about that comment about a lot of teams would have just thrown me in, the Seahawks PR assistant was there and transcribed that and put it out for the, when they put the quotes out for the masses, it goes to the Florios and the Schefters and everybody across the league. They cut that quote out. And here's a little axiom in journalism that I've learned over my 20 plus years of covering the NFL. If a team doesn't want you to say it, that's going to get quoted. And I was standing right there. So it's not like it didn't happen and you just heard him say it. I don't know what the reason is that they didn't say they didn't want that in there. A lot of teams would have thrown him in.
8: I think
7: in
8: it's fodder
7: of my
8: for the the networks. I think that someone could cherry pick that. Me as a producer, I would. I would go to, they're the defending Super Bowl champions. Like if I was working on a Colin Cowherd or, Rich Eisen or something like that, I would 100% put that in front of a host because there is something to dig into there. I don't think he meant it in any way, shape or form because he hasn't played for any other NFL teams, so I don't know what context he has there.
7: Well, yeah, he was trying to praise his own team.
8: He was, what do you say, a world-class organization.
7: One of a kind.
8: And that's what he was doing. And I mean, if I was on a national show, that's what I would do. So I do understand why they would cut that off. Here, We know what he was saying. We know him. We know this team. He wasn't trying to say anything about another NFL team. And I don't think he was referencing anything that he's seen so far this season either. But I can see that a PR person would cut that out of a quote.
7: The reason I printed it is because it spoke to me and hopefully to the readers of the News Tribune, or just go to thenewstribune.com right now if you want to read it. It spoke to me about the Seahawks being ultra-conservative, and they have a reputation within their own locker room of being conservative of bringing back guys from injuries. And that was another example of Eamon Worre saying, yeah, I think this was slower than other teams would have brought me back. And then he throws in the, especially with my talent.
8: I like that one stood out to
7: right.
8: me, too.
7: So I got to print that when someone has that bravado and self-confidence. So that's why I printed it. It's a little how the sausage is made on the journalism part of it. But yeah, just as a little aside, as soon as a club takes something out, that's probably what I'm going to put in, just because that's probably the truth and the real story of whatever is being said. But the point is, Eamon Worre was not as exactly thrilled in week two when after the Arizona game, he said, man, I'm ready to go. I mean, his basic gist to me in the locker room after the Cardinals game when he only played 9 snaps was, come on, if you're going to play me, let's go. And then 2 weeks later, 3 games total now, 79% of the snaps yesterday. He said, ah, okay, I get it. And he's 22 years old, so he's just learning this.
8: Yeah, exactly.
7: And he's just
8: and
7: like,
8: he respects their decision.
7: Correct.
8: He just had to go through it first.
7: Correct. He'd never done this before. And he's like, ah, okay. He hadn't had surgery and delayed. And now it's an interesting look, I think, a little inside ball look at the perspective of a 22-year-old going through this type of thing for the first time, having a BOFO rookie season. I mean, you can't have a better rookie season than maybe any second-round pick in the league had last year.
8: And just look at the versatility he shows. And I mean, he is coming back from injury. And yesterday, like you said, he was all over the place.
7: Yeah, he was. He was in a 4-point stance at one point against Joe Alt, the star right tackle for the Chargers, and getting a pressure and forcing an incompletion from Herbert on that rep as a defensive end. So that was Nick Eamon Worre yesterday. I think going forward now, we're going to get the full Nick Eamon Worre 2025 version. And they put a lot of stuff on tape for the 49ers and Kyle Shanahan to have to game plan for Eamon Worre this coming week. That was part of the intent, I'm sure. A couple other snippets from what Mike McDonald said this morning on his coach's show. He said that Jalen Sundell, the center, and Gray Zabel, the left guard, quote, definitely picked up their game from last week. So apparently he wasn't as thrilled with the interior offensive line play. Of course, Anthony Bradford is on injured reserve. Again yesterday, Christian Haynes started. And again yesterday, Bo Stevens alternated in for him. So that continues and probably will through Bradford returning in a couple more games. And then this morning, Mike McDonald said that Zach Charbonnet, quote, is going to get team reps this week in practice, which is going to be exciting. He said that Charbonnet will not play in the game this week. He is eligible to. You have to miss at least 4 games, the first 4 games after being on the physically unable to perform list to begin the season, which Charbonnet was because he had the reconstructive knee surgery in February. But he's only 3 days into a 21-day practice window. So it sounds like the first possible time he might be able to play would be after this 49er game. Remember the short week next week, the Seahawks go from a Sunday game against the 49ers to a Thursday night road game at Denver on October the 16th in week 6. And that may be the early target date for Zach Charbonnet, given that he's going to do team reps in practice this week. That was the other news, the piece from Mike McDonald, the coach's show this morning. 49451, your thoughts on the Seahawks at this point at 3-1. Concerns, any? The penalties, sure. But how they're playing? How do you think they're going to be setting up for the 49ers coming in here 4-0? The health is holding up so far for San Francisco, and they look like they do when they don't get hurt. And that's they've been a playoff team and Super Bowl contender in years that they don't have the rash of injuries. George Kittle with a touchdown late in the game to clinch that win over the Broncos yesterday said that he still doesn't feel like he's 100% coming back from his major injury. Said maybe he's more like 80%. That's what the 49ers have coming in on Sunday in a national TV late afternoon 1:25 game at Lumen Field. Up next, General Manager John Schneider explains what the Seahawks had in the Jadarian Price injury and why they put him on injured reserve this weekend, what the injury is, how he got it, and OC Brian Fleury's new way of dealing with no Jadarian Price. We saw a twist yesterday. That's next. 11:35 Factor Fiction, your chance to win $1,000 from the Lucky Eagle Casino and Hotel. All coming up on a Football Monday before the Monday night game tonight, Falcons at Saints right here on 93.3 KJRFM.
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15: From the Fox 13 Weather Center, I'm Chief Meteorologist Brian McMillan. We'll see some clearing this afternoon, but more clouds will hang on. High temperatures today will be slightly cooler, around 68 degrees.
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18: Yes, the Monday night game, Falcons at Saints, the 20th anniversary of the Hurricane Katrina return game and the reopening of the Superdome and the Monday night game between those two teams. That's why it's Falcons at Saints tonight on the Monday night game. You'll hear it live here on KJR at 5:15. I want to correct something I said about the Seahawks at Denver. I said it was Thursday night game after Sunday, which is true. I said October 16th. It's actually the 15th. Because October 16th, the Huskies actually are playing a back-to-back Friday night games. They play at Purdue on the 16th after playing this week on Friday at home against Iowa. So just some errata.
13: I know
18: the text line loves errata. Running back situation for the Seahawks post Kenneth Walker is not been going according to plan. They drafted Jadarian Price, number one, first round pick, to be the new running back one. He fumbled in consecutive games. We now find out he was playing hurt in Washington. He wasn't totally over his what general manager John Schneider said yesterday on the radio pregame show of the Seahawks network was a upper rib injury that he got when L.J. Collier from Arizona fell on him in week two, catching a swing pass on a tackle. Snyder said yesterday before the game that the practices leading into the Washington game, Price was in a no-contact red jersey all that week, and that he gutted it out and showed some toughness in playing in that game. Then he fumbles. He was benched. And, of course, a lot of the Pacific Northwest came down hard on the rookie for fumbling in consecutive games. That's two more times than Kenneth Walker fumbled in 4 years with the Seahawks. And then on Wednesday of this past week, John Schneider said in practice that Jadarian Price fell on that same injured area, the same side in the rib injury, upper ribs near the chest and shoulder. And that second fall is why he's now on injured reserve. The team put him on injured reserve on Saturday. Velus Jones Jr. is up from the practice squad to the 53-man roster. And this afternoon, the Seahawks are hosting Joe Mixon on a free agent visit. You've heard of Joe Mixon. He's a two-time Pro Bowl running back. He had four 1,000-yard seasons with his first seven years of the NFL career with the Cincinnati Bengals. He goes to Houston Texans for 2024. He has another 1,000-yard season. But then he hasn't played it since the end of the 2024 season with the Texans because last year in the preseason for Houston, he had a foot injury that reportedly he told his old Bengals teammates was so bad he would never play again. And he's been a free agent ever since, not officially retired. And now apparently he's going to try to see how to prove to the Seahawks how healthy he now is as an unsigned free agent visiting Renton today. Jay Glazer of Fox Sports was the first to report that on the Fox's NFL pregame show yesterday that Mixon is coming for a free agent visit, and that workout reportedly is this afternoon. So there's a chance the Seahawks will be adding a veteran running back that they need, frankly, because yesterday it was Emmanuel Wilson, a 500-yard back with Green Bay last year. They signed on a one-year veteran minimum deal. He got 21 carries and 81 yards. He got some open field runs yesterday like he did in week two against Arizona when he had 91 yards, but he's not a fast make-you-miss back. He's more of a run-you-over plow guy. Mixon has always been a more of a make-you-miss guy, and of course Price, that was his number one asset in the one cut and go outside zone. So yesterday they replaced Price's beat in elusiveness with Rashid Shaheed. They paid $17 million a year for their wide receiver kick returner. So why not get a little more return on your investment and put him in tailback in I formation?
13: Right.
18: I thought it was interesting, Jessamyn, after the game that Mike McDonald said, well, actually, we've had that in the playbook for quite a long time.
13: Huh.
18: It wasn't reactionary just to Price being on injured reserve, although they didn't use it until for the first time yesterday with Price now out. But he said that McDonald said he was kind of excited to see that Brian Fleury was actually, he had seen it so much in practice, he was glad to see Fleury actually call it in the game. So for now, it sounds like Shaheed, especially after his two carries for 33 yards and the touchdown, 28 yards untouched around left end on his first simple toss sweep pitch, we could be seeing more of Rashid Shaheed in the tailback position in the backfield behind Brady Russell at fullback against the 49ers. And if nothing else, Jessamyn, your coach's daughter, you know how this goes.
13: I do.
18: They put that on film, so now the 49ers, and they have to game plan against it this week.
13: Yes, they do. And that's what I was going to ask your expertise in, too, because how much gamesmanship do you think that is actually involved here?
18: I think there was a lot of it.
13: Okay.
18: You think they think
13: that far ahead?
18: I do.
13: Okay.
18: And I think they now know that the 49ers have to spend a few hours on Rashid Shaheed as a tailback, and they have to spend more hours on Nick Emanwori all over the defense again. And that was part of the reason they employed him yesterday in that role. So the 49ers now have to study that. Sure, I absolutely think that was part of it as well. And, of course, they're trying to win the game in the meantime.
13: Well, there's that part of it, too.
18: There is that part of it, too. Up next, you want to hear from the coach? He was unhappy yesterday. You can hear for yourself the tone of his words after the 14 penalties for a team record 150 yards that almost cost them the game. Let's face it. Most teams they would have played yesterday would have beaten them.
13: Yes.
18: Most teams.
13: With that amount of penalties, yes. That amount of lost yardage.
18: And extending that many gift drives for them. And most teams would have beaten the Seahawks the way they were penalized yesterday. And most of them, seven of them, personal fouls that Mike McDonald were pretty upset about. You'll hear from the coach next. 11:35 is Fact or Fiction. Your chance to win $1,000 from the Lucky Eagle Casino and Hotel. All that's coming up on a Football Monday. We'll take you right up to Falcons and Saints at 5:15. All of it's on 93.3 KJRF.
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22: On the night before Halloween in 1975, 15-year-old Martha Moxley was murdered in the Tony Bellhaven neighborhood of Greenwich, Connecticut. She was rich and beautiful and loved by all who knew her. For decades, despite intense media scrutiny, police failed to make an arrest. In 2000, 25 years after Martha's murder, her one-time neighbor, Michael Skakel, was arrested. He'd been 15, like her, at the time of the crime. He was also a cousin of the Kennedys.
23: A teenage neighbor and friend of Martha Moxley.
24: Nephew of the late Robert Kennedy.
23: Kennedy relative Michael Skakel on trial for murder.
22: The Kennedy connection is the reason that most people know about this case, or at least think they know about it. I watched the news. I read the articles. Of course Michael Skakel killed his next-door neighbor Martha Moxley. He beat her to death with a golf club. I knew it. And if you followed the case like I did, I bet you knew it too. My name is Andrew Goldman. I've been a journalist for 30 years. I got involved in this case in 2015. But here's the thing. Once this story got its hooks in me, it wouldn't let me go. From NBC News Studios, Dead Certain, The Martha Moxley Murder is a podcast series that I believe will finally provide a full, true, authoritative account of the Martha Moxley case.
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18: Good morning. Headlines are brought to you by Frostbite Coors Light, as cold as the Rockies. The Seahawks blitzed everyone at Justin Herbert yesterday in the second and third quarters and took a 27-6 lead. Then 14 penalties, a team record 150 yards, helped get the Chargers back into the game, made it 30-23 before Chenenwosu sacked Justin Herbert with 53 seconds left. Derek Hall picking up the fumble, and that was the end of the Chargers' comeback. 30-23, Seahawks win at home. They're 3-1. The 49ers won at home against Denver to go to 4-0. Niners at Seahawks Sunday at afternoon at Lumen Field, 125. First place in the NFC West on the line. Leonard Williams injured his ankle late in the game yesterday. It looked bad at first, but Coach Mike McDonald said on his coach show this morning the team is, quote, optimistic that Williams will be able to play on Sunday against the 49ers with his ankle injury. Within the last hour in Tampa, Florida, our friend Dave Burkett, the Lions beat writer we've had on the show a couple times, reporting that this is probably not good news for Terrion Arnold, the Seahawks cornerback who's facing kidnapping charges, 8 felony charges in Tampa. Another co-defendant in the Terrion Arnold case, Boakai Hilton, pleaded guilty in court today in Tampa and was sentenced to 10 years in prison. He is required to testify against Arnold as part of his plea agreement. Arnold remains on the commissioner's exempt list under Seahawks contract, but not able to practice or play for the team. Kenneth Walker scored 2 touchdowns in 19 seconds. The Chiefs remain unbeaten. They beat Clint Kubiak's Raiders yesterday, 30-27, first loss for Las Vegas. Vikings are 4-0 because they beat the Dolphins 15-10. Lamar Jackson left the stadium in Baltimore wearing a walking boot after he was injured in the Ravens' win over the Titans. So the NFC West yesterday, the Rams were down 20-10 in the fourth quarter in Philadelphia, but then beat the Eagles 24-20. Golden chance for the Eagles to put the Rams at 1-3 loss. The Rams are now 2-2. Arizona lost at the Giants 36-24. So the NFC West Again, San Francisco 4-0, Seattle 3-1, the Rams 2-2, Arizona 1-3. This week it's San Francisco at Seattle. The Rams are hosting 3-1 Buffalo. Arizona's hosting 2-2 Detroit, which lost last night at Carolina. Man, the Kraken need to keep scheduling the Calgary Flames.
1: Mm-hmm.
18: They played them twice and beat them by a combined 12-2. 6-1 in the opener, season opener Thursday, and 6-1 last night in the home opener. Six goals, man. Vince Dunn did something last night only Wayne Gretzky has done in NHL history. Wayne Gretzky.

0: to finish the game. Washington's lost two in a row in the Big Ten, and now they have Iowa coming into Husky Stadium on Friday night right here on KJR. Washington State Cougars offense in bad, bad shape. Just two field goals, no points in the second half, and a dreary 26-6 home loss to Fresno State in the new Pac-12 conference. Jessamyn McIntyre was there, unfortunately.
1: Sure was. Sure was. It was a beautiful night on the Palouse, but it was not a beautiful day on the field.
0: And in Washington high school football this weekend, Eastlake knocked off previously unbeaten Skyline in our showcase game of the week from Friday. And on the eastern side of the state, Kalen Wojciechowski, 293 yards rushing.
1: That's insane.
0: In one game, three touchdowns. 10th-ranked Sela beat defending Class 2A Greater Spokane League champion West Valley of Spokane, 26-21. So potentially bad news for Terrion Arnold ever playing for the Seahawks based on a plea agreement from one of his co-defendants getting 10 years from prison and the agreement saying that he has to testify against Arnold.
1: Yeah, I don't see Arnold playing.
0: That doesn't look good anyway.
1: Mm-hmm.
0: Not good. Also not good yesterday, the Seahawks with a record 150 yards in penalty. I had to go into the media guy. 148 was the previous record. And then they, late in the game, got a five-yard penalty, the 14th flag of the game. The Chargers had 16 penalties. I saw Liam Cohen, the Jaguars coach, complaining about the 23 penalties his game had combined. And there were seven more of those in Seattle. 30 penalties called by Scott Novak's staff. And Mike McDonald after the game was not having that, all the referees were calling everything. He put on his guys. Threw not around. Unacceptable. We're going to fix this. This was Mike McDonald yesterday after the Seahawks win over the Chargers.
2: All right. I would say we're very, like, grateful for a win. To be 3-1 is a tribute to our guys and our mentality throughout the week. I thought the guys were great throughout the week in terms of our approach. And to win in the NFL is dang hard, man. And so with humility, we're really grateful for where we're at right now and excited to move forward. But we also understand that we have definitely a lot of room for improvement with our operation, how we take care of the football. And obviously penalties are something we need to address. So, you know, we have a spectrum around here on how we ascribe penalties. One's cost of doing business. In terms of playing style, we want to play hard. Sometimes we make mistakes. And then on the other side of the spectrum is we call them selfish penalties. So we need to be, this is going to be a through not around type of next 24 to 48 hours on how we address the penalties. So, but I look forward, move forward. Got a big week ahead of us, and guys were excited. They played extremely hard, stayed together, and did enough to win the game. So we're thankful for that.
3: How's Leonard Williams?
2: He's got an ankle right now. Doesn't look serious right now, which is positive news. So, but we'll see.
4: The penalties. You kind of was just sitting here saying he thought emotions got the best of them, maybe a little bit out there. Did you sense that at all? Like it was kind of a thing, or
2: for me to say right now, but to have seven personal foul penalties is unacceptable on any level, however you slice it. So that's not us, and that's not going to be how we play football around here.
5: Without Janarian being available today, what are your thoughts on the way that Brian coordinated the run game, mixing in Rasheed back there, and the success that you guys had?
2: Yeah, it's great. I mean, we got to be able to run the ball. So the guys did a great job. Thought Emmanuel ran the ball well. Thought George ran the ball well. It's great to get Sheed going, which is really cool. And Justin Allen deserves a lot of credit. John Benton, it's a team effort, so the guys did a great job.
4: Mike, it seemed like you guys had him on the ropes there in the second half of 21 points, but they're missing some guys. Why do you think it took you until the end of the game to really shut the door?
2: Well, we were off the field multiple times and we got penalties. So it's cut and dry. It's not. That's not how we're going to do business. That's not how we need to play. That's unacceptable.
5: Despite all of that, your defense was able to shut them down in the last sequence. How important is that, the perseverance?
2: Well, it was good. We had to stay together, you know. As frustrated as we were, we got to go win the game. And Chenna got a game ball for closing it out. So it's great. That was awesome.
4: How do you balance everything you said at the beginning about how hard it is to win the NFL and celebrating a win and, you know, how you want to close a game, and that wasn't necessarily the standard you want to
2: see? I think it's a process thing. It's like, yeah, we want to win games, but we want to be the Seahawks and the vision of how we want to play. And so when we're not that, then

0: that's why we feel the way we feel. You know, we're grateful for wins. We're great, and it's freaking hard to win, you know, which is awesome. But it's also that we're not there yet, you know, and so we got to go to work. You know, we got to attack the process and attack the thing so we can improve and get better.
1: How much do you expect that to come from you versus the leaders you got on that team?
0: Everybody in that locker room knows it. So it's going to be everybody. The guys would be great. And I've told them this way, you know, is to the guys, anytime we've set our intention on something, really, I have a hard time finding an exception. The guys have done it, you know, so we just have to be honest with our process on how we approach it and how we go through it straight up. And it's everybody pulling the same direction. So that's where we want to improve. There's other parts of the game we did, felt like did a great job. There's areas where we didn't, you know, where we're, you know, the run game on defense isn't good enough. So, you know, we got to be better there as well.
2: You know, Nick's been kind of working his way back. Did this kind of feel like he's fully back doing everything?
0: He should. We'll see how it came out of the game, but I think he should be full go now.
2: It just turns like the game you played, the production. It's
0: good to have him back, but he's, you know, everybody's got to get better.
3: When you put in a game plan like this one to blitz as much as you did on defense, is that an extra juice for you? Like, you love to create that in for your players. What's the reaction when they're presented with this?
0: I didn't realize we called it any differently. We just had a game plan, and we either stick to it or you adjust, and then we went from there. So it wasn't like a conscious shift in like philosophy or anything like that. It was just how I want to go. I do think we wanted to be a little more aggressive coming out of the last game. I think that's a fair assessment.
4: Why did Tuvon Diaz play?
0: Sorry, Bob keeps getting.
4: Tuvon Diaz played some for the first time.
0: Yeah,
4: just kind of his role and what you thought.
0: Yeah, I think it's an example of a guy coming in and doing everything we ask and earning a chance to go play. So, I'm excited to watch the tape. I thought we covered really well today. I thought the guys communicated really well. We had some. I just thought we communicated really well, let's just put it that way. And so we were all on the same page, we were aligned, and I thought that was really good.
1: What did you get from Rashid Shaheed in the backfield today?
0: A touchdown. It's awesome. We've had that in for a while, so it's a great call by Brian at the right time. I thought we blocked it great, and then he did the rest.
2: Both your linebackers had the interceptions, EJ had the 12 tackles, I think. What did you think of those two that plays it?
0: Yeah, I think Dave told me, has that ever happened, like back-to-back interceptions to start a game and ever?
2: 1978.
0: If that happens next time, let's go for 3 in a row so then we can get the ball back. Yeah, those guys are playing really good football. And, it's something as a staff we have to do a great job of because Drake deserves to play, and and so does Nick, and so does Nehemiah, and so does Trayvon Diggs. And we have a lot of great players that that we want to get on the field, so... happy for those guys, you know, how we play at the end of the half and winning those like kind of end of half, being the half moments. You know, we really could have been like 14-0, you know, from that on the swing at the end of the half, and that's why it's so critical that we got to be on our details at the end of the half, so you know we don't allow the offense to go back down and kick field goals to end the half. So that's something we need to get better at.
3: What do you think of Sam's day overall?
0: I thought Sam did a great job. Put the first ball, I know he wants back, but played tough. You know, we had probably too many hits on the quarterback, and Sammy's tough as crap, just kept playing, you know, just unfazed.
2: With Diggs, is he still like physically ramping back up?
0: No, he's ready to go. He's good.
1: How'd you feel about the offense overall today?
0: Good enough to win. I thought we did a lot of good things. We should have had that last play protected, so I'm interested to see what happened.
4: You put Jadarian on the injured reserve list since we last talked to you. Just, do you have any sense of how long he might be out or what the timeline is for
0: him? No.
5: Do you feel good about Ty Cotta being back this upcoming week since he was able to...
0: Ty has a shot to play this week. Yeah.
6: Anything else? Thanks.
0: Okay, all right, thanks.
7: Mike McDonald from yesterday after the Seahawks 30-23 win, and you can tell by the tone of his voice that he wasn't exactly thrilled. This is not how we're going to play football around here, he said, about the 7 personal fouls. Derek Hall, we talked at the top of the show, the 2 most egregious in my mind, the 3 really, but the 2, Nick Imanwari headbutting the Chargers guard because he was mad that the guard blocked him 15 yards down the field. And then Derek Hall on a 3rd and 24. Justin Herbert throws a 2-yard pass, and Hall hits the quarterback after he throws. If he just doesn't touch him, they're punting on 4th and 22. They get an automatic first down out of a 2-yard pass on 3rd and 24. And then Devin Witherspoon just rodeoed throwing a guy out of bounds on a 2-yard loss. Wasn't exactly a team first play either. Those are the plays McDonald was talking about that made him somewhat upset yesterday. 49451 on your reaction to what you just heard from the coach there and his tone. And yes, McDonald did use the words describe. I appreciate the 253 throwing that on the text line.
8: Nerd alert!
7: Thanks, 253. You're on it. Close listener. And in the last, 20 minutes or so, the Mariners have announced two of their most important players have had offseason surgery already. Cal Raleigh had surgery at UW Medical Center on October 3rd on his left shoulder. Surgery performed by Dr. Albert Gee. Raleigh is expected to be fully recovered prior to the start of spring training, the Mariners have said. And Josh Naylor, the first baseman, underwent surgery on his right wrist for cartilage damage. Naylor is expected to be fully recovered prior to the start of spring training, the Mariners say, for both Naylor and Cal Raleigh, with surgeries already in the offseason. So I guess there's one silver lining for not making the playoffs. Those guys can get surgeries on October
9: 3rd. Earlier, yes. Earlier than last year.
7: Baseball playoffs are going on today. The American League Division Series Game 2s are today. Tampa hosting the Yankees up 1-0 after winning 1-0. And then Cleveland hosting Chicago, trailing that series to the White Sox 1-0. Did you see what happened to San Diego and your boy Ty France on Saturday night?
9: My boy! I didn't know that I was a friend, officially not her. Yeah, I can't do a French accent, clearly. But yeah, no, I didn't.
7: You were on the sidelines in Martin Stadium.
9: Yeah.
7: Ty France hit what looked like it was going to be a 2-run home run in the 9th inning in Milwaukee, with the Padres down a run, and it hit, the roof was closed in Milwaukee, and it hit the roof. It hit one of the beams or wires that go underneath the roof. The ball looked like it was soaring out of the park, and then it went straight down, and the left fielder caught it. And the ground rules in Milwaukee are, if the ball hits something in over fair territory, it's a live ball.
9: Right.
7: And so instead of a home run, it was an out, and the Padres lost. And there were, you know, John Boy, the baseball website that puts
9: love
7: on
9: him.
7: Audio. He has audio from the pregame of Saturday's Padres Brewers game 1 when the coaches are out. I don't think it was the two managers. They usually send out, sometimes they send out their hitting coaches or pitching coaches or bench coaches. Well, the coaches are out at home plate talking about the ground rules of the stadium like they do at the start of every series. And the Brewers coach says, well, the umpires are talking about if a ball hits the roof with the roof closed, if the ball hits the roof over fair territory, the ball's going to be live. And the Brewers coach said, yeah, I've been here 6 years. I've never seen that happen.
9: Well, I mean, with that high a shot, yeah. Yeah, that at least we know that. At least it doesn't happen all that often.
7: And then it happened to cost the Padres a playoff game. And Ty France, a game-winning, potentially game-winning home run in the 9th inning. I was watching that live, and I couldn't understand what had happened, and neither could France.
9: Wait, I mean, that's not what you're swinging for, right? It is a very rare occurrence, at least we can say.
7: The roof's too low. I know it's a sky-high fly ball, but the roof's too low if a ball can hit it.
9: Yeah, that's just part of the suck that happens sometimes in sports.
7: Yes. It happens. I've seen it happen at Tropicana Field because they have catwalks over there, and it's a lower roof. I've seen in the old, I don't know, they've remodeled it since the hurricane and they moved back in, but the old Tropicana Field when I used to cover games, I've seen it hit the catwalks there, and it was a live ball then too. And there's all kind of, I've kind of seen freaky plays, but a playoff game to be decided by that was weird. 49451. Thanks to Tacoma Dodge text line for catching McDonald using the word ascribe. You heard him talk about Trevon Diggs. Nehemiah Pritchett is keeping Trevon Diggs for more than 9 snaps yesterday. When they went dime, Diggs came in for the first time during the second quarter. Is the first time I noticed him. He ended up playing 9 snaps, but McDonald said this morning on his coach's show that Pritchett has won that competition to be the extra defensive back. I don't know if that will continue with Diggs now that he's fully got his legs under him, having not been practicing since January until he re-signed with the Seahawks in late August. But for now, it sounds like Pritchett has just been winning the job and deserves to play, and that's why when they go extra DBs, Pritchett has been getting the nod. And we'll see if Trevon Diggs does that more going forward, the 2021 All-Pro cornerback with the Dallas Cowboys. And if you missed the news at the top of the hour, Terrion Arnold, a co-defendant in his case in Tampa, has reached a plea deal that's going to send him to prison, the co-defendant to prison, for 10 years and require him to testify against Terrion Arnold, the Seahawks cornerback who's on the NFL commissioner's exempt list, not able to practice or play, though, under contract with Seattle. That doesn't sound good for his future, facing 8 felony charges.
9: No, at least we didn't, you know, fall in love with the player or anything here before we have to deal with that.
7: That was a layaway deal, and they were pending on how that legal system will go in a development that seems to go against Terrion Arnold today in Tampa. Up next, your chance to be a part of the show. We have some talkbacks. Our friend Marcus off the text line put a talkback on there. Go to the iHeartRadio app or 933KJ.com. Hit the red microphone button. And your text, 49451. We've already read a couple of them, some Seahawk ones, some Husky ones. And then at 1135, your chance to win $1,000. Again, a new week, a new contest, winning, wipe the slate clean with a new chance of $1,000 thanks to the Lucky Eagle Casino and Hotel. 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
30: I've decided people just enjoy complaining about the Mariners. The Seahawks win a game in which they would only beat an injured Chargers team or the Dolphins, and people act like it was a huge win. Nothing's wrong with it. The Mariners win an ugly game. Everyone's pointing out each flaw that they have. What gives? Also, I'm very worried about the offense. It's not very good.
31: As Greg Bell would say, more Rashid Shaheed at running back, please. He's obviously the best guy we have in that room. Now that Price is hurt, do it. He looked good. Give him the ball.
32: I know Mac McDonald's supposed to be the wonder boy, but they and he's upset at all the penalties, rightfully so. But when they asked him how Sam Donald performed, he said, great. Come on, great. Not hardly. You know, two sacks, so he should have never had. Intentional grounding and an interception. I call that great. If I was on the team, I'd be upset at him.
33: It's more than just the Sonics leaving in 2008. If you're old enough, you'll remember
0: the constant threat of the Mariners moving to St. Petersburg in the 90s and late 80s. And you'll, of course, remember the moving vans hauling the Seahawks equipment off to Southern California. So, you know, Kosla, please understand.
1: Yes, we have talked about that. I covered that. I covered both of those, actually, but I was in town for both of those. And yes, they did move office furniture out of Kirkland to Southern California before Paul Allen basically bought the team and saved them. Mm-hmm. And yes, we've talked about Slade Gordon. There should be a statue out in front of T-Mobile Park of Slade Gordon. He was the U.S. senator who forced a special session of the Olympia legislature, the state legislature in Olympia, that created the stadium district that created T-Mobile Park, then Safeco Field. Without Slade Gordon forcing that, remember, people that don't live here, the state voters, they went to the general ballot, and the state voters voted down a new baseball stadium for the Mariners. And Slade Gordon said, no, we're going to do it just by a special legislative session. And that legislative session approved it. That created the civic entity that became the ballpark district down in Soto. And that's how Safeco Field got built. Yeah, that's true. St. Pete didn't have a stadium then. And then eventually baseball gave Tampa Bay a expansion team. The Devil Rays, now called the Rays. So yes, thank you for the history reminder, because that's exactly what happened.
2: Mm-hmm. We do have a couple more that came in a little late.
3: Hey guys, I'm glad the Seahawks won, but I am getting tired of our fan base. All I'm seeing on social media is bench Darnold, bring in Locke, fire our OC, we need to do this and that. We're 3-1. Let them cook. We are doing fine. We don't need to bench Darnold. He is our starter. He didn't get preseason reps like Locke did. Our OC is fine. He doesn't have any running backs right now. So it's just a problem, but we are good to go. Go Hawks.
2: There you go.
1: They did win the Super Bowl last year, just a reminder.
2: Oh, actually, my gosh. Remember that thing?
1: 8 months ago, actually, they won the Super Bowl.
2: Remember that?
1: And they're 3-1.
4: G Bell and Jess, happy Monday. Hey, real just a quick reminder, because some people like to defend Jerry DePoto and blame Dan Wilson. LaStella Hummel, Telez Ford, Solano, Ref Snyder, Ward Wong, Pollock, Haniger, Both, and Joe. No, that's not a men's softball team. That's the last 12 off-season free agent signings by Analytics DePoto. He's the problem. Always will be. Dan Wilson had no experience. iPad ball 2027.
1: That's impassioned.
2: Very. Very. And also accurate.
1: 360 on the text line says, we have any more talkbacks? That was a good bushel there.
2: Yeah, hold on.
32: The ref threw so many flags yesterday, I'm surprised they didn't throw one against the football for unnecessary roughness on the football.
1: Against the ball itself. 30 penalties. We're talking about penalties, and the Chargers had more than the Seahawks did. 16.
2: That was just bonkers.
1: 16 penalties for
2: the
1: one team.
2: Didn't think the refs were ticky-tacky with most of them.
1: Except that there were a couple. That Connor O'Toole punt return penalty, what's a guy to do? He's right squared up on the punt returner.
2: Right.
1: If he doesn't hit him, he runs by him. He's got to hit him there.
2: Yes.
1: That was a tackle. Yeah.
2: No, I'm with you on that one. But a lot of them were, like we said, what was it, seven personal fouls?
1: Seven personal fouls.
2: Yeah. Yeah, those are the ones I'm referring to.
1: Yes. So was Mike McDonald. 360 says, if Joe Mixon is actually healthy, on the text line, 49451, if Joe Mixon is actually healthy, that would be an amazing pickup, exclamation point. Absolutely love the show. You guys are always amazing. Appreciate that, 360. 360, another 360. It's a sloppy win by the Hawks, but still optimistic. They will get better. And that is true. No team, really, no team, unless you just quit, no team is worse in November, December than they are in September, October. They just aren't.
2: Right. They learn. They adjust.
1: Rookies, guys that haven't played, guys that are new to the culture. Yeah. Well, I bet you're not new to this contest. $1,000, your chance to win Fact or Fiction is right now.
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1: feel like I have attention deficit disorder this morning. We're hopping from subject to subject and place to place.
2: Yeah, I know. There's a lot.
1: I'm not a big football weekend. We're trying to cover the baseball playoffs going on. Two Mariners having surgery. Cal Raleigh, Josh Naylor having surgeries. Wrist for Naylor. Left shoulder for Cal Raleigh. The Mariners say both of them will be ready for the start of spring training. They just announced that this morning. Okay, fact or fiction, your chance to win $1,000. We do this every day, 7:35, 11:35, 2:35, and 3:35. All you have to do is win once during the week out of about 20 chances, and you get drawn in, name put into a hat to be drawn to potentially win $1,000 from the Lucky Eagle Casino Resort. And remember, the ones who win the most, even if you don't win during a week, but you have the most aggregate wins from now until December 11th, Army-Navy Football Friday from New York City that we'll be on, that whoever wins the most between now and then will win $10,000 from Lucky Eagle Casino and Resort. The big game in college football is, guess what, in the SEC again. Shocker. But this weekend, the big one is number 2, Georgia, at number 6, Alabama. The Kalen DeBoers went down to Starkville and put it on Mississippi State this past weekend, 56-23.
2: I heard rumors that he was having a beverage in the fourth quarter because of how hard they were blowing him out. Oh, wait, no, sorry. I'm thinking of Ryan Grubb. My bad. That was Ryan Grubb. Not Kalen.
1: Wow. That was out of nowhere. Spoken like a coug.
2: Well, the guys,
1: Ryan Grubb hate.
2: The guys in the booth were referencing it off air, and I don't have a monitor on the sidelines, but that's what I heard.
1: Wow. Jessamine from
2: Rockfield. I could not find any documentation of it actually happening, but I heard that it was a potential.
1: That kind of set me back for a moment here.
2: Let
1: me regroup. An unsubstantiated claim against Ryan Grubb from Pullman. Okay. So, thank you. Georgia, here's what they've done this. I know they haven't played anybody. 63 points, 70 points, 45 points, 41 points, and then this past weekend beat Vanderbilt 38-14. Alabama has scored 48, 45, 50, 49, and then this past weekend, as I mentioned, 56-23 for Mississippi State in that win of a ranked Mississippi State team on the road. The total points line on this game, the over-under, is 55.5. That means 20-ish, 22-ish points per each side. I don't think so. I mean, yeah, I know these are blue-chip defensive players compared to who the Alabama and Georgia play, but they also have five-star offensive players in this game, too. I think both teams score 30 or more in a shootout down in Tuscaloosa on Saturday night. I'll take Georgia-Alabama and over 55.5 points. I think the total point scored will be 56 or more. If you agree with me, text FACT to 49451. If you disagree and you just don't want to win $1,000, text FICTION to 49451. Remember, our show is leading the station. We have the most wins, the most correct picks after a 3-2 week last week.
2: Let's go. Look at us. Yeah. Look at us fly.
1: Army and the under burned me last week at Louisiana Tech, so I'm going to go back to regular college football and over instead of under. 55.5 points. If you think with me that Georgia and Alabama are going to score 56 or more points, text FACT to 49451. If you disagree, text FICTION to 49451. You have now about 11 minutes to do that before Ian Finesse will have another chance at 2:35. Thank you for the college band music.
2: You're welcome.
1: Back to the text line, 49451. 253 says, look out for the OSU Beavers, top-ranked quarterback and freshman wide receiver nationally. Yeah, they're putting up some big points, and they're favored by 2 touchdowns over San Diego State this weekend coming up down in Corvallis. So tell me, Jessamine, how does the new Pac-12 feel? Like Fresno State being a league opponent, or does it feel like a league game, or is it just...
2: No, it didn't, to be honest. What was really weird is we had the same offensive output as we did against Fresno State in the LA Bowl.
1: Oh.
2: 182 yards in both games, and the score was almost identical, 29-6 and 26-6, respectively.
1: Okay, well...
2: Didn't like it.
1: What do you think... I talked to you off air. What do you think the Cougs can do to right themselves offensively?
2: They got to figure out the offensive line, to be honest. And I don't think Pinnock is the problem, their quarterback. He is just struggling, and they can't establish the run. And when you look at him getting swallowed up and just booted out of the pocket on non-designed runs all the time, as well as the fact that the running game can't get going, I think you need to look at the offensive line.
1: To the text line again, 360, how much difference is there between Kansas City's O-line and scheme that allows Kenneth Walker, to be so successful? Do I believe K-9 can stay healthy all year? I don't think the Hawks felt they could. I don't think the Seahawks thought that his chance of staying healthy is worth $15, $14 million a year that the Chiefs paid him. And I also don't think the Seahawks would be using him like Andy Reid is using, which is in every way possible, getting 80, 90% of the snaps and catching passes and running the ball. That's not how they used him here in Seattle. And remember last year, he was in a job share that kind of ticked him off that he was in a job share with Zach Charbonnet. He'd get Kenneth Walker would get him down the field, and then Charbonnet would come in the red zone. That's how Charbonnet tied Marshawn Lynch's 12 rushing touchdowns as a team record. So, yeah, I just think Kansas City and Andy Reid uses his running backs in the pass game much, much more extensively. And I'm talking pass routes, not just dump offs and checkdowns.
2: Mm-hmm.
1: 425, this is from Stephen Abbott, who is a registered attorney, according to this text with his bar numbers on it. We're talking about Terron Arnold. His co-conspirator criminal got 10 years after he pled to the crime and agreed to flip on Terron Arnold? Question mark. Yeah, Arnold's never playing again. That may be true. It didn't look good, for sure. 253. Hi, isn't Kenny McIntosh still out there talking about the Seahawks need and trying out Joe Mixon at running back today on a free agent visit? Yes, Kenny McIntosh is still out there. They cut him this spring, this summer, and early in training camp after he did not recover from reconstructive knee surgery to their liking. But he is now a free agent. And in fact, Kenny McIntosh and Damian Martinez tried out with the Dolphins last week. Remember, Martinez was a seventh-round pick from Oregon State and Miami. Damian Martinez and Kenny McIntosh had free agent tryouts with the Dolphins last week. The Dolphins are a mess. They scored 10 points yesterday and lost at Minnesota. So, yes, the Seahawks obviously aren't interested in McIntosh, or else they know him better than anybody else in the league does. At least that would have seemed that way. 206. Running Rashid out of the backfield in the slot has been part of the long-term plan for him. It pulls a defender off JSN when Rashid threatens the same side as JSN. If the defense cheats, Rashid burns them. 253, what's your opinion on George Helani? He is a dependable special teams player, and he is known to be a very good pass protector and pass blocker. That's why he stuck as an undrafted rookie from Boise State 3 years ago. But yesterday, he missed a couple assignments again on pass blocking. He missed a couple in the opener against the Patriots. He almost got Sam Darnold obliterated yesterday up the A-gap on a missed pass block. It appeared it was his assignment. I would think that they would leave it unblocked, an A-gap pressure right up the middle between the guard and center. Thanks for the text. Thanks for the talk back. Again, you got about 7 minutes on our Fact or Fiction pick today. Georgia-Alabama combined points over 55.5. If you agree, text FACT to 49451. If you disagree, text FICTION to 49451. Ian Furness, the mayor of Maple Valley, is up next. He's going to talk with Jessamine about what he's got on his show today coming up on 93.3
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22: The NFL weekend concluding with the Saints hosting the Falcons, the same team they played when the Superdome reopened 20 years ago following Hurricane Katrina. Alex Ovechkin of the Capitals announcing today he'll retire at the end of the NHL season. At the Beijing Open, Daniil Medvedev disqualified from his match with Novak Djokovic after hitting a ball in frustration into the stands. It hit a fan in the face. I'm Frank Arrett.
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0: Welcome back to the Greg Bell Show. My name is Jessamyn McIntyre, and Greg is off doing all the work that he has to do all the time. Another reminder that we have something extremely special for you. Chalk Talk with Hugh Millen. He'll be breaking down the All 22 film, which is something that you rarely get to see. You only get to hear it from us. But he will be live and in person. 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And reserve your spot by texting us your first and last name, phone number, and email address to 49451. Spots are going fast, so get on in there. I now have the pleasure of welcoming in the one and only Ian Furness. Ian, how I've missed you.
2: Hi, Jess. How are you?
0: Excellent. How about you?
2: You left me, so, I mean, I don't know.
0: Yeah, this is my holding a radio over my head situation. I'm very John Cusack in this situation.
2: That's what somebody texted last week. They said... we had one of there's a texter every week during the Funston, as you well know, during the Funston segment that always sends like fun stuff in, like, you know, pick this, pick that, you know, dicks are in and out, get rid of Jerry or Dan Wilson. Mm-hmm. This one was, you can only have one start sit, Jessamyn, Kevin Shockey, or Anderson Hurst. And I said, none, because they all left me. And so I'm taking Ashley because she hasn't left me yet.
0: Yet. Oh,
2: it
0: my
2: still
0: gosh.
2: It still could happen. I mean, we're early in the process, so it could happen. I thought I was fairly easy to work with, but apparently not. Apparently everyone leaves me. So,
0: well, Ian, I just set you up for success, handed everything on a silver platter.
2: Is that what it was?
0: Yes.
2: Okay.
0: And then
2: all
0: I was
2: right.
0: Like, well, he's good to go now.
2: Yeah, well, okay. I don't know. No, Ashley's been great. We've had a lot of fun, so it's been fun. So,
0: yeah, I think you guys are a fantastic match.
2: Yeah, it's been a lot of fun. So
0: that's great.
2: Yeah, we're doing well. How are you? How are you? How was
0: you know
2: weekend?
0: What? The Cougs, it was not exactly the funnest time of my career.
2: Worst quarterback in college football.
0: He is. You think it's the quarterback issue?
2: Oh, he's awful.
0: I don't think he's that bad.
2: He's awful.
0: I think he makes bad decisions.
2: Well, that's part of being a quarterback.
0: It is, but I don't think...
2: So you think it's the offensive coordinator?
0: I think it's the offensive line.
2: Well, that's even more of a troubling concern since they brought all those guys back and spent money on them.
0: I know, but they... It's just... It might be an... You know, I'm not really in the position because I don't know where things are. Obviously, Kirby Moore has not been running the offense. So the offensive coordinator, I don't know if there's a miscommunication with the team in what they're doing at the line of scrimmage or what, but that would fall on a coaching.
2: Yeah. I mean, I think there's no one thing. Caden Pinnick's not the guy. Never will be the guy. Shouldn't be the guy in the first place. That's a talent evaluation problem. I'm going to get into this a little bit today, not just so much with ours, but with just where college football is a little bit. We'll get obviously a lot of Seahawk conversation. Hugh Millen at 1 o'clock with Hardcore Football, which I guess is a preview of what he's doing. What's he doing Thursday? He's doing a Chalk Talk.
0: Chalk Talk, okay. Yeah. Live at the Tulalip.
2: Good.
0: So, yes.
2: We did that years ago with him when we used to have a KGR Caresathon. And when we were doing that, we did one of the things that we auctioned off was a Chalk Talk with Hugh. We had it you were never in the old part of the building, right?
0: I was. Here? No, I wasn't. No, yeah. The old part of this building, yes. I came in one time to fill in with Jim one time.
2: Oh, did you?
0: Yeah,
2: okay.
0: When I wasn't working here. But
2: we had this big, like, kind of, I don't want to say auditorium, but like kind of this big space that with couches. I mean, you could fit like 100 people in there and had like a little stage.
0: That's really cool.
2: Yeah, it was really awesome. And we did it. They did a thing with Chalk Talk with Hugh. I think that's what they did it at. But anyway, it was always a big, you know, big fundraiser. People, it would sell out. You know, you had to, I think it was like the first people, however many people paid X amount of dollars would get in there. And it was always a huge deal that he would do. And it was, I mean, we give you a little taste of what you're going to get. Are we still taking reservations?
0: Yes. 49451. Okay. First, last name, email.
2: Okay. We, we'll tease of what it is, but this will be in person with you able to see the video, right? With Chalk Talk. Is what we do with Hardcore Football every Monday, right? That's kind of what we do. So.
0: It is. And this is a chance to see it live and in person and also get the film.
2: Yeah.
0: Which I think is really special. And it's a very
2: unique
0: event.
2: Yeah, when we're doing radio, it's like, you know, I follow along usually with the video, but if you're driving in the car, sometimes maybe it might be a little bit harder. But Nobody's the mind of Millen is like no other. And if you can get a chance to go do that on Thursday, man, go do it. It'll be a ton of fun for you and a lot of informative stuff coming your way with him. So
0: I learn from him every single week.
2: Absolutely.
0: Yes. Absolutely. So, all right. What else is going on?
2: Yeah.
0: Today?
2: So Hugh Millen at 1 o'clock today. Mike Sando at 2, and we'll get into all the weekend goings on with college football, and of course the Seahawks win over the Chargers yesterday. It's 49ers week. Quick look ahead. That means Knucklehead Lund tomorrow will be on about a 10 since they're 4-0 and their quarterback has yet to be sacked this season. So we'll do that tomorrow. But yeah, a lot of football coming up today. And we'll do an earlier daily power play with you being 1 to 2 today.
0: Okay.
2: We're going to do an earlier daily power play at 12:45. And I got a little special giveaway for somebody.
0: Oh, I like that.
2: We'll call it Victory Monday. We'll do a little Victory Monday giveaway. So stay tuned. Your chance to win what I think is a really cool deal. So that's coming up at 12:45.
0: I love it.
2: Yeah.
0: All right. Yep. There you go. Ian Furness. Stay tuned. 12 to 3 right here on 93.3 KJR FM. This is the Greg Bell Show. My name is Jessamyn McIntyre, and we'll talk to you tomorrow.
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2: Headlines are brought to you by Frost Brewed Coors Light, cold as the Rockies. Seahawks beat the Chargers 30-23, third win of the season. Wasn't pretty. Both teams combined for 30 penalties, 280 yards in penalty yardage, seven personal fouls on the Seahawks. More coming up. Sam Darnold threw for only 168, had two touchdowns, but the interception. Emmanuel Wilson had a couple touchdowns. Seahawks defense forced the Chargers to turn the ball four times, which is good. Leonard Williams, ankle injury, doesn't appear serious. Kraken, they like playing the Flames. If they could do that every night, they'd probably be a playoff team and a Stanley Cup contender.
0: Be awesome.
2: They still are a lot better, I can tell you that, than they were last year. A lot, much improved team. They beat them 6-1 for the second straight time. Beat them Thursday in the opener, 6-1 last night in the home opener. Vegas is here tomorrow. Stay tuned. I'll tell you about something in a second. MLB playoffs continue. White Sox-Cleveland, game two today at 2 p.m. Chicago White Sox up 1-0. Tampa up 1-0 on the Yankees, game two at 5. Disappointing weekend for the local college teams. UW loses at USC 25-21. Wazoo lost to Fresno State 26-6. Here we go.
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2: All right, here we go on a Monday of the show. It's a football Monday. It's a victory Monday. Seahawks get a win. Kraken get a win yesterday. I'm going to ignore what happened on Saturday for a moment, so I won't we won't depress either Husky or Cougar or any other fans out there. We'll move on. But we'll get back to that in a second. I do have a little college football thing I want to get to today. Hi, Ash. How are you?
0: I'm great. How are you?
2: I'm good. I was thinking as I rolled in today, came off of the old 5. What is it? I always get these ones confused. 518, 509 coming down the hill from kind of by Tukwila mm-hmm. Airport area, coming down the old 509, and it was kind of clear and pretty nice if you know, from I-5 East. And then I rolled in and I look outside still and it's foggy, feels like fall. And I feel like, I think I saw something. Were you watching girls softball in the fog this weekend?
0: I was.
2: How did they do that?
0: Well, we had a fog delay on Sunday, which was delightful to just sit out there and wait longer.
2: Okay.
0: But it was still really foggy when they started, but you could at least see the outfield fences.
2: Oh, okay. Yeah.
0: So then they were like, okay, well, if we can at least make...
2: Well, can you see a fly ball?
0: Well, luckily for softball, they play with a bright yellow
2: ball. Oh, okay.
0: So
2: all
0: it's
2: right.
0: Not, I mean, baseball probably would have had more of an issue.
2: Yeah. Okay.
0: But they waited a bit. And then because our game yesterday was the first one of the day.
2: Yeah.
0: So they just were like, well, we got to just kind of wait. Then they delayed other games throughout the day. They're like, okay, now you're not starting for 2 hours. And they wait everybody else.
2: The joy of youth sports.
0: I know, but we were home in plenty of time to watch the Seahawks game, which was really...
2: Oh, that's good.
0: Yeah,
2: well, that's good.
0: So it worked out well.
2: That worked out well. Yeah.
0: It did.
2: Cherish those times. They go by fast.
0: Yeah, and then it was a really nice afternoon, so I can't complain there.
2: Yeah, I that's why I really enjoyed... I mean, people rip on AAU basketball all the time, but I loved AAU basketball because it's inside. It's a gym.
0: Oh, yeah,
2: There's never an issue. Now, there were other issues.
0: Yeah.
2: Oh, there were other issues.
0: I'm sure, lots of drama.
2: I'm looking at you, Rotary. Seattle Rotary, I'm looking at you guys for your drama.
0: Uh-oh.
2: Looking at you. You renegades running around, wreaking havoc. Anyway, no, that's that's the beautiful thing about basketball. It's like, yeah, like if the game, and the thing with basketball is like basketball tournaments, you got a 10 o'clock game, it starts at 10 and it ends at 10:55 or 10:50. Like there ain't no messing around.
1: Oh, and this, and I will say this is the thing that I can't figure out about softball and that kind of drives me nuts. Mm-hmm. It depends on what tournament you're in and who's running it.
2: Yeah, oh yeah.
1: As to what rules you're going to play by.
2: Yeah.
1: I'm like, well, shouldn't we just have softball tournament rules, and no matter if it's USSSA or
2: whatever,
1: whoever's putting it on, it just would make so much more sense if you didn't have to make sure you read that particular softball organization's rules. You've got a certain amount of game, and then if you're in a tie, and then some of them don't revert back. I mean, just the whole thing.
2: Yeah.
1: It's too much.
2: Yeah, too much.
1: Yeah, my brain doesn't work that well.
2: We do have Monday Night Football tonight. It's the Saints and the Falcons here on KJR, and it's 20 years after one of the most iconic plays in NFL history for so many reasons. If you remember, I'll get into this a little bit later on, but it was the Steve Gleason punt block coming out of Hurricane Katrina and all the stuff that had happened the year before, and we'll get into that coming up. Of course, we have our own connection to Hurricane Katrina, which pales in comparison to the devastating and the damage done, but of course that's one of the little pieces to the Sonics leaving and going to Oklahoma City puzzle was Hurricane Katrina.
1: Correct.
2: And

0: Handle coming up at 2 p.m. today. All right, well, we're 23% of the season, so not quite to the quarter pole because of the weird, odd 17-game schedule we have now in the NFL. Mm-hmm. So, but for all intents and purposes, we're a quarter of the way through. So you can start making some judgments. You can start looking around and saying good, bad, indifferent, and how things are going. The bad would be the five teams that are still winless this season. One in the NFC, that would be Tampa Bay. They're 0-4. Miami, Tennessee, 0-4 in the AFC. You would expect that, right? Those teams mm-hmm. are bad, and then Miami loses their best offensive weapon in Devon Achan, so he's out for the year. The two that are surprising would be Tampa Bay, well, the three, Tampa Bay, Houston, and the Chargers. All playoff teams, expected to be playoff teams, contending teams, all that. I mean, Houston specifically is a team, I mean, people expected them. They were one of a handful of favorites in the AFC, and they're 0-4. The Chargers we saw yesterday, 0-4, inexplicable on a lot of levels. The Harbaugh situation, Mike McDaniel's offensive coordinator situation, losing Jesse Minter, all those things. They're a disaster. And then Tampa with Baker Mayfield and his $100 million contract, 0-4 as well. They're in trouble too. The teams, you know, you're sitting there with two losses, you're okay. I mean, you got work to do, you're okay. But there are some teams, surprisingly, with a couple losses along the way. Denver at 2-2, although they've had a tough schedule so far, seeing both the 49ers and the Rams for their losses. You look at they actually beat the Rams, right? Did they beat the Rams?
1: Wait,
0: why can I not remember that? That was last week, wasn't it?
1: Yes.
0: Yeah, I think they did. Yeah, I think they did.
1: Yeah, I think so.
0: Yeah, but they're 2-2. That's kind of surprising. Philadelphia 2-2 sneaks out of, oh no, wait, you just gave it away, Philadelphia, you dipsticks.
1: Oh, they really did.
0: 10-point fourth quarter lead, didn't take the field goal to make it a 13-point lead and then lose. Maybe it wouldn't have mattered since the Rams went down and scored anyway, the touchdown, but the Rams at 2-2, they're in pretty good shape.
1: And yes, Broncos did beat the Rams.
0: Yeah, that's what I thought. Yeah. Okay. I mean, it's, but we can start making some judgments on teams, except for the one here. And I'm curious to talk to Hugh a little bit. I can't figure this Seahawk team out. And here's why. I think the sign of a really good football team is you can play not very well and still win.
1: Yeah.
0: And I think that was the case the first week of the season. I think that was the case. And that's just a weird opener. You got the banner going up. It's a Wednesday, blah, blah, blah.
1: There's a lot of emotions, too, to start the season,
0: your
1: right?
0: Your defense,
1: a little bit more amped up.
0: Yeah, Drake May was Drake May, mm-hmm. right? Mm-hmm. Whatever. He turned the ball over, and you end up finding a way to win. Week two, you played just a lethargic first half and then hit the switch in the second half and won that one going away. Week three, you just weren't good, bottom line.
1: Right.
0: Just weren't good.
1: Still almost found a way to win.
0: Almost found a way to win against an inferior opponent. And then yesterday against probably another, well, not probably, they are an inferior opponent. You messed around, and you messed around all day, and you messed around in the fourth quarter with 11 net yards in the fourth quarter. Like, you messed around all day, but you found a way to win, which is probably the sign of a good team. At some point, your luck will run out. At some point, it will catch up to you. It did last week, and if you have a game like you did yesterday, this coming Sunday against the San Francisco 49ers, not only will you lose, it may not be close. If you have a game coming up this week in which you have the amount of penalties, 14 for 150, hell, take four of them away. If you have more than seven or eight penalties against the 49ers, barring them having, I don't know, much like the Chargers did, almost equal, you're going to get your doors blown off. Mm-hmm. If your quarterback decides right after being gifted an interception on the first play of the game that he wants to do the same thing, you're going to get your doors blown off.
1: It was so frustrating.
0: All those things. But here's this is the difference, because we're going to get to college football in the second segment. This is the difference between college football and the NFL. The parity in the NFL is such that you're going to have games like this that more than likely, more often than not, in the NFL, the better team wins more often than not. Okay, like that, because of the parity mm-hmm. and the maturity, the coaching, the players, all that. So you can overcome some of that. And also, it's harder to make, kind of you don't have to overreact with the NFL. You can kind of see it.

0: right there on the, you're not dealing with kids, you're not dealing with young people, you're dealing with grown-ass men, and you can make generalizations, you can make judgments, and I think the judgment is that Seattle hasn't played very well this year.
1: I would agree.
0: And yet they're 3-1.
1: Yep. They are, but I do get nervous looking at the schedule because, yeah, you've got primetime games and big matchups. I mean, you've got 49ers at Broncos, home versus the Chiefs, home versus the Bears, and those are, except with the exception of this weekend against the 49ers, those are all primetime. Thursday night, Sunday night, Monday night.
0: Yep, yep.
1: Those are a big deal. You've got to, you know, show up kind of, you know, on a national stage, and I would just hope that we don't look like the team we saw yesterday.
0: That's the issue, you know, between penalty yards, net, you know, everything else. For the fourth quarter for the Seahawks to go punt, and then two kneel downs. But before the two kneel downs, when you literally just, I mean, it was 23 yards, minus 10 yards, punt the ball away, two first downs in the fourth quarter. That was it.
1: Well, they kind of went opposite, right? Because we've been talking about how slow they've started.
0: Yep.
1: And they came out and scored in the first half this time. And then it was like, well, now we just got to hang on for dear life.
0: Yeah, 21 points in the first half. You got a touchdown in the first quarter. You got two touchdowns in the second. But then you give up the field goal at the end of the first half. Which is inexplicable, just dumb play, right? And I really want to lean on our quarterback, QB1 Hugh, at 2 o'clock. I'm a Sam Darnold fan through and through. I'm a big Sam Darnold fan. He didn't play in the first game, didn't play in the next one. Obviously played last week and again this week. Am I wrong? Does he not look the same?
1: He doesn't look like he has. And I don't know. I mean, I don't know if he's playing tougher defenses, but I mean, Drew Lock throwing for 3 touchdowns against Arizona. He looked good. He looked ready. He looked
0: right.
1: And you kind of expected, okay, Sam's coming back from an injury, but he's been in preseason. I mean, he's been in training camp. He
0: just looks like he's not confident or something.
1: Yeah.
0: I don't know what it is. And I don't want to just, so I'm not, I don't want to be the guy disparaging a Super Bowl winning quarterback who's probably in line for a massive contract coming up. But I want to know if there's any red flags that Hugh sees, because he sees the game differently.
1: And I want to see more from Sam. I do.
0: Yeah. I do as well. It's hard when you can't run the ball effectively. And I know that there were some yards yesterday, and Emmanuel Wilson, he literally, this is truly grinding out 81 yards. Like literally grinding it out with 81 yards on 21 carries, less than 4 yards a carry. He ground it out. He doesn't have the explosiveness. Helani is the exact same thing. 7 carries for 18 yards. Long of 9. So if you take that line yard one out, it was really bad for him.
1: Yeah.
0: I mean, he had 6 carries for 9 yards. Did Helani outside of the 9-yard burst. And I say burst with quotation marks. Losing Jadarian Price hurts.
1: Yeah. When I heard he got put on IR, I went, oh, come on.
0: That was a Saturday treat for us.
1: Yeah.
0: Just in case you needed something on a Saturday. That was a Saturday treat for you. That, hey, Jadarian Price is on IR.
1: Yeah.
0: Cool. That's fun.
1: That's super.
0: That's great. Yeah.
1: Super.
0: I'm going to ask you about what he sees. I want to know, and this is hardcore football, so we'll talk about the routes that are being run, our guys getting open, JSN, quiet day, 5 for 76. But then after that, wide receiver-wise, Rashid had a catch, Kupp had a catch, Horton had a catch. 3 catches from your other wide receivers.
1: Yeah, not it's.
0: Where's Elijah Arroyo?
1: Like AJ Barner.
0: AJ Barner had 3 targets, 1 catch for 12 yards.
1: Yeah,
0: I thought Arroyo would be more a part of the offense. There's just a lot there. There's just a lot to unpack, and we'll do that with hardcore football. But like I said, this is the good thing. The NFL is a results-based business, and with 17 games, and not competing against 138 other teams.
1: Yeah.
0: Like you do in college football, you can afford a few losses along the way. And you can maybe try to right the ship along the way. Seattle's a defending Super Bowl champions. Maybe the target on their back is such that they're getting, you know, more and more guys coming at them. Chargers are a weird team. Like I know they've got injuries. They got some stuff going on. Derwin James not playing, but they're broken. That's a broken team.
1: Seems like it.
0: You know, Tampa's a broken team. Like, you can look around the league, like the good teams that aren't, Houston's got, I mean, can you imagine being in Houston?
1: Ooh.
0: Can you imagine being there?
1: No. I mean, they had, people had them winning the Super Bowl this year, or at least going to the Super Bowl for the AFC.
0: And they were like Seattle in this sense. They're a defensive-based team.
1: Mm-hmm.
0: Here's the difference yesterday between the two. Both teams had a chance to close out the game on a final drive, final minutes, with the best part of their team on the field, their defense, allegedly.
1: Mm-hmm.
0: Seattle did it. Houston did not. So, yeah, 0-4. God, can you imagine if we're sitting here today, 1-3, 0-4 in Seattle?
1: Panic
0: would be in the streets.
1: I would be panicking.
0: But I think there's still reason for concern. I think if you're going on the, you know, the old scale, you know, like forest fire, whatever, we're not red, but we're certainly not green.
1: Mm-hmm.
0: We're probably... It goes green, yellow, orange, red. We're probably in the upper reaches of orange right now because you're not going to beat good teams playing like you are.
1: No, not at all. And I do think we're lucky, especially as Seahawks fans, like what you were saying earlier, you know, you're coming away with these ugly wins, but you're still getting the win.
0: Yeah.
1: We're lucky that we're able to be on that side of it and not the opposite way. Why are we losing these games, you know, and what's wrong with this team?
0: Yes.
1: There's still plenty of concerns, but at least through these concerns right now, we're somehow pulling out the wins. But that's where, yeah, when you look at that schedule coming up, that's where it gets concerning.
0: We talked a couple weeks ago. I don't think we mentioned it this week, but a couple weeks ago, we talked with our weekly visit with Greg Cosell. And one of the things I asked him about was, I didn't think Seattle was a high-rate blitz team, and yet it feels like when they're getting home a lot of times, it's on a blitz. And I bring that up for this reason. Yesterday, we saw them bring pressure a lot and got to Herbert a lot when they did that.
1: Yeah, a lot.
0: So we'll talk to Hugh about that and what the risks and the rewards are, because Brock Purdy has yet to be sacked this season in four games. Mm. Let that sink in for a second. Brock Purdy in four games this year for the 49ers has yet to be sacked. Like that's insane.
1: Yeah.
0: I mean, that is absolutely insane that he has yet to be sacked this season.
1: Yeah.
0: And that's got to be a concern, right? He's only 22nd in the league in pass attempts. So it's not like he's dropping back at a high rate, comparatively speaking, to the rest of the league. But the fact that he hasn't been sacked yet, he's only thrown one interception so far this season. He's got 11 touchdown passes. He's operating in a very efficient manner. They're spreading things around. Can you do what you do have been doing at times to get pressure? Like yesterday, I just think back to the sack with Emanuori and Jones, and Jones got the sack. But remember, Emanuori's coming around the edge.
1: Yeah.
0: So you're bringing those two guys. Can you do that against San Francisco? We'll talk to Hugh about the risks, the reward of that, and kind of what he thinks in that regard. Because I think, again, maybe you're just kind of messing around. You're getting shaken, the Super Bowl hangover, cobwebs out, whatever it is. But it just doesn't feel good right now.
1: No, it doesn't feel put together.
0: No. Like yesterday, you know, that if you just kind of look and if you listen to, I'm sure if you were at the game, you're watching with friends, whatever, wherever you were consuming yesterday's game, you probably heard the following a lot. Wow, they tried to give it away. Wow, they really tried to kick that one. Wow, they really are lucky to come away with a, like, you probably heard that a lot. And you had a 17-point second half lead.
1: Yeah. Probably heard a lot of people around you go, when we didn't blow it.
0: that's a game in which, with all of that being said, you should just be rolling.
1: Yep.
0: Right?
1: Yep.
0: There shouldn't even be a question if you're going to win this football. Like, it shouldn't even be a consideration. At 27-6 in the third quarter, like, that thing's over, and you just muster a field goal after that the rest of the way. That guy, by the way, that's another issue. That's a whole nother set of issues. Missed extra point.
1: Yeah.
0: The missed field goal that didn't count as a missed field goal, but that guy better get better too. And I don't know what in the hell's going on with probably your best player in terms of just being consistent since he got here, Michael Dixon. What the hell happened to you, dude?
1: Yeah, those are two things I never thought we'd be questioning or worrying.
0: Yeah, so it's very different than what we'll get to next in the college games for both Washington and briefly, mostly, most of the Wazoo stuff will be tomorrow when I have Alex and and MK on. Although there is a common denominator that is connecting Wazoo, Washington, Cal, and a lot of other teams across the country, which I'm going to get to in a second. But yeah, end of the day, great thing about the NFL, all that matters is if you win. There's no style points. There's no such thing as a bad loss. There just isn't. Mm-hmm. Like, if there was, if this was college football, Washington would be a really bad loss. Like, you just lost to a group of six team as a Power 4 team, and that's going to be hard to come back from if you want to make to the playoffs. That doesn't happen here. They just look at wins and losses. It's as simple as that, and so far, so good. But what's the goal here in Seattle? I'll leave you guys with this. What's the goal? It's very simple. It's to win the NFC West and to have home field advantage as long as you can possibly have it. We all know the deal. Four times the Super Bowl, all four times, home field advantage throughout. That every other time they made the playoffs, and they have made the playoffs a lot over the years, they have not gone to the Super Bowl without home field advantage. Doesn't mean they can't. Let me emphasize that. Does not mean they can't. But actually, they got it. They've winning the division is imperative for this football team.
1: Yeah, and why make it harder on yourselves, right?
0: Yep.
1: I mean, yeah, you could. You still. It's not because if you don't have home field advantage, you make the playoffs. It's not like, oh, you have no chance. Sure. But why not try to do the thing that's going to put you in a better spot?
0: We'll talk about some college football coming up next, 93.3 KJR FM.
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0: All right, welcome back here. We've got Hugh Millen coming up 1 o'clock, Hardcore Football, so stand by for that. A little fun giveaway I've got in which Ashley will determine the winner.
1: I feel so powerful.
0: Very subjective, but it's a very cool thing we're going to do on occasion on this show for a while. Fact or Fiction at 2:35 today.
1: Hey, how about Fact or Fiction for you?
0: 2-1 week,
1: yeah,
0: right?
1: Yeah, pretty good.
0: The Florida Mizzou didn't help me at all.
1: That
0: wasn't great by any stretch of the imagination. But as I glance down here, 3-2 week, not bad.
1: Nope, not bad. Not bad.
0: A 4-1 week for the show after us.
1: Dang it.
0: 3-2 week for the Greg Bell show, and a 1-4 week for the morning show.
1: Yeah.
0: Anders 0-2. That's unfortunate.
1: Ooh, ouch.
0: That's unfortunate. That's unfortunate.
1: Yeah.
0: That's too bad. I see Anders hasn't updated the standings, though, on the...
1: Of course, because it didn't go well.
0: Mm-hmm.
1: And then I do see the one game they got right was Texas Tech Colorado, which, did you see the tweet about the guy that found the Colorado playbook in a bar?
0: Yes. God, so good.
1: It was kind of a mistake.
0: It was an interesting weekend for the state of Colorado in college football. Then did you see the Jim Morris situation?
1: No.
0: Well, we got to find that. I'll get you the audio. I saved it for
1: you. Okay.
0: Yeah. Basically, he fired his defensive coordinator, who then quit. Well, he took play calling duties away from his defensive coordinator in the middle of the first quarter.
1: Oh.
0: And then the guy quit in the middle of the first quarter.
1: Oh, perfect.
0: And in the most Jim Mora-like way, a lot of anger. A lot of anger, which that's a stunning development. There's anger when it got... Anyway, so we'll get to that coming up here in a little bit. I mentioned, listen, college football weekend, interesting. Softy, I'm sure, will have a ton to say about the Washington-USC game coming up at 3 o'clock today. He was down there, somehow survived the heat. I got a guy I know very well, co-worker for the Kraken. He's one of the guys that does the comms on the sidelines and does a bunch of the IT stuff and all that. Anyway, I said, how bad was it? He goes, it was bad. He goes, I'm at one point had to sit down.
1: Yeah.
0: It was so hot. There's no circulation in that building at all. As you well know, you've been there a zillion times in the LA Coliseum, but both teams played in it. So that's not the excuse.
1: But you think too, though, just a reminder for people, just because it's 100 degrees outside. That's 100 degrees for you walking around. It's hotter on the field.
0: Yeah, no breeze, nothing. It was bad, but it was bad for both teams.
1: Yes, it was.
0: The weather wasn't the issue. But I'm saying, like, good for Softy. He survived it. I don't know how, but he did. He survived. Good for him.
1: Good job.
0: He does a great job on the sidelines.
1: Yeah.
0: I say that publicly? Ooh, erase that quick.
1: Take that out of
0: the podcast.
1: Oh, look, we just saved it. We're going to replay it. Is this your new promo?
0: Yeah, that's my new promo, yeah. Please take that out of the rotation. So... Washington's in a dilemma, as a lot of schools are. And the dilemma is pretty simple. Are you getting what you pay for? And I heard a term, and this isn't the first time I've heard it. This isn't groundbreaking. I'm not taking credit for it, but I've heard this rumor or this term a lot. Donor fatigue. Mm-hmm. Donor fatigue. And if you're a college football fan right now, you are being asked more than ever before to help subsidize your favorite college football program. And it's something that there's been a lot of pushback on in some places. And then there's other places, most of the time we look to the SEC, where they're like, no, man, whatever. That's all we got. Why donate to St. Jude's Hospital for kids? We can donate to an 18-year-old to run the football.
1: Yeah, and then keep our team winning.
0: And if you don't donate, you are considered a bad fan.
1: Yeah.
0: You're considered a bad fan. And you get guilted by many people. That happens at every school.
1: Yep.
0: If you're not donating to the NIL world, if you're not helping subsidize and pay these guys to go literally make money that most of us can't fathom ever so they can play college football 12 times a year, if you're not paying for that, you're a bad fan. The donor fatigue comes in with buyer's remorse as well. What are you paying for?
1: Right.
0: So I don't want to turn this into a Damon Williams thing, but he's the poster child for it. There's actually a guy that may be even worse in that regard, and that's JKS, the quarterback at Cal. Freshman sensation last season. All kinds of vultures came swooping down. You know, Tosh Lapoy's coming in as the new coach. They're doing all that. They're making the change. And JKS had a hell of a freshman year, and now... He's making over $3 million. Well, what do you think Cal's getting for that $3 million? A guy that got banged up in a game but was going to get benched anyway, didn't come back on Saturday. A team in Cal that is just kind of a disaster. They're not good. They're 2-3, but that belies what they really are and who they are.
1: Mm-hmm.
0: It's a bad situation. Damon Williams making 4-ish. Nobody really knows what these guys are making. It's funny, Stuart Mandel did that great story, right, on with a couple of the guys from The Athletic a couple weeks ago on what teams are spending. And I know for Washington and the Big Ten, they're not at a spending level that they feel, and I'm saying they, Husky fans and others, feel puts them in a place where they need to be the top upper echelon of the conference. But in this case, with Damon, you're paying him that much. Does that mean you're not paying some other positions enough? There's no salary cap necessarily. There is and there isn't, but
1: right.
0: By and large, there isn't. But if you don't get what you're paying for, then what do you do? Cal's not getting what they're... I'll even go down to the lowest level because they made a big deal about this before the Apple Cup. Oh, Washington State's only paying their quarterback $250,000 or whatever it is. And I know what it is because we know a guy who has a son who played with the kid last year. Connect the dots if you like, but they know what he's making. Well, he ain't worth $250, much less $250,000. Caden Pinnick might be the worst quarterback in Division I football. In FBS football. He might be the worst quarterback in FBS. I would say FCS too, other Division I, but that's not fair because he was the Big Sky Freshman of the Year last year. But I can tell you this, he wouldn't be the best quarterback in the Big Sky in his second year.
1: Yeah.
0: Kid 8 miles away, was it Joshua Wood at Idaho, is better than him. They just knocked off the number one team in the country with just a ballsy effort on Friday night in the final drive and a two-point conversion. Our guy's awful. Like, our Wazoo's quarterback is awful. And you're going back and you're going to say, all right, well, we need to pay. Pay for what? The problem is this. It's twofold. One, you get what you pay for or you don't. And if you don't get what you pay for, it'll cost you an entire program.
1: Yeah. Yeah. Because, yeah, you've paid that money and you're getting nothing for it.
0: You're not getting your money back.
1: Yeah.
0: Then you get the buyer's remorse and, or more importantly, you get donor fatigue. Because if your school is spending money, especially on a especially quarterback, but specific position or two, and you're not getting a return on the investment, how do you go back and get that again? At some point, people are going to say, why? What am I paying for? Am I paying for 2 conference losses, a 1-3 record at Cal, whatever it might be? Is that what we're paying for? Because why? I don't want to pay for that.
1: Right.
0: No other sport does this. Like, everyone's yelling and screaming about coaches' salaries and transfers and this and that. No other sport asks the fans to directly pay the salaries of the players. No other sport does that. I don't know why that is so damn hard for people to understand how absolutely screwed up this is, because it's not fair to the donors.
1: Mm-hmm.
0: It's also really not fair to the players, because I'm sure they're hearing it from all sides, right?
1: Oh, well, yeah. I mean, you're thinking of the actual pressure that's on you.
0: And when I say it's not, don't bring up others, because you're still paying for a ticket. You can write a check for $30,000 to help chip into the NIL deal. You're still having to pay seat licensing and parking and food and concessions and ticket prices to go to the game as a fan. You're double dipping.
1: Yes, exactly.
0: This system is so broke. Doesn't mean players shouldn't get paid, but the return on investment is right in front of our very eyes here in this town with Damon. And rightfully so, they held him to his contract, and rightfully so, they wanted to keep him because you would think he would take that next step. Problem is, much like Russell Wilson, he never grew. He's still short.
1: Still short. Can't do anything about that.
0: Softy, I listened to a good chunk of the second half driving home from the Kraken game, and Softy said it 1,000 times. Not that many. A lot of times. Guys, I'm looking right in Damon's eyes. I'm looking down. He's got this guy running open. He just probably can't see him. That's part of the problem.
1: Mm-hmm.
0: The other part, he has to just progress. The part of the problem might be Jed. I don't know. I'll look at our guy. Again, $250,000. Doesn't have to be $4 million. It can be our guy making $250,000. He has zero downfield threat. Easiest team to play against in the country is Wazoo right now offensively, because their quarterback basically has what appears to be a junior high passing profile.
1: Yeah.
0: Like screen pass, quick out, if that, whatever. Maybe it's on the receivers. I don't know. I don't know what's going to happen with the Protect College Sports Act. It's not without its flaws. There's no doubt about that. But I'm still I'll always be a college football fan. I love the sport. I'll watch anything. Hell, I might watch Mac Attack. Oh, I got a hockey game tomorrow. But seriously, we've got Mac Attack tomorrow. We've got games Tuesday, Wednesday, and Thursday. Five games on Friday. That's a whole different story, how dumb that is. All these conferences, I want to be a standalone game. Well, you're not a standalone game. Like, even on Friday, like, you're not a standalone game.
1: Right.
0: Like, how, like that's, the greed is crazy. You know, like, what's a better game on Friday? Is it BYU, Iowa State, or is it Iowa, Washington? Or is it Florida, Louisville? It's probably a toss-up between Iowa State, BYU, and Iowa and Washington. They're both playing on Friday. Why? But more importantly, the buyer's remorse, the donor fatigue. Like, I have no desire to pay for another kid to go to college or to have,
1: especially not one that you didn't raise.
0: And I guess that makes me a bad fan.
1: No, it doesn't. It makes you a normal person in an economy that everything's more expensive.
0: Yeah. I mean, hey, I want to pay this guy's then you're so invested in it. What do you do?
1: Well, but I think at some point fans should say, well, what is in it for me?
0: Mm-hmm.
1: Because, yeah, okay, I get to go to the game, but I can go to the game if I don't pay for the kid to go to this school.
0: It's a good point, Ashley, because you know what? When you pay for tickets, when you pay for concessions, mm-hmm. when you pay for a seat license, all those things, you know what you're going to get.
1: Yes.
0: It's right there. When you pay so a guy can get a nice car, live in a nicer condo, eat big time, you know, eat out, take his girlfriend, whatever it might be. Have a better life than
1: doing,
0: you are.
1: Even though I'm paying for it.
0: What's your return? Maybe you're good at football. Maybe your team does well for 12 games and maybe has a playoff game in the college football playoff. Tell me, I'm asking people, make sense of it for me.
1: I can't.
0: Okay, good. Yeah. I thought it was just me, but
1: nope,
0: I guess not.
1: No.
0: Okay. Daily Power Play coming up. Hugh Millen at 1 o'clock, Hardcore Football at 1. By the way, Daily Power Play, really cool giveaway. Stand by for that next.
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17: From the Foxer Team Weather Center, I'm Chief Meteorologist Brian McMillan. We'll see some clearing this afternoon, but more clouds will hang on. High temperatures today will be slightly cooler, around 68 degrees.
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38: Picks it back up. Left side, Kraken onside. Matty Beniers across, and Mastavich scores! The return of the Mac back to the back of the net. He's got two tonight, and the Seattle Kraken on top by a 5-0 score.
0: Sorry, Fitz, I stepped on your call there, buddy.
1: He'll forgive you.
0: It's like almost, you know, that's like pulling a, what's that knucklehead that, is it Zolak that does the color on the New England Patriots radio broadcast? Scott Zolak. Softy's had him on a few times. I was listening to their game yesterday. I'm going on a tangent here. My apologies. And the entire time the guy's trying to call the game, he's just talking.
1: Perfect.
0: Just talking.
1: Telling his life story.
0: Just like, you're the analyst. Wait till the play's over. Analyze.
1: Yeah. Add something.
0: And I just did that to Fitz. My apologies, Fitz. Kraken win it 6-1 yesterday over Calgary. They are now 2-1 on the season. They beat the Flames 6-1 Thursday, 6-1 last night. Lost 3-1 on the weekend in with an empty netter in Edmonton. Bad break. Horrible break. A lot of you guys probably watching the Husky game. I get it. Or might have been really pinning yourselves and watching the Coup game. But Saturday night was tough. They played great. We're right there. And a puck that was just getting kind of dumped in goes off a shin pad of Connor McDavid and bounces right in front of the net and happened to be the best goal scorer in the league. Maybe in Leon Draisaitl standing there. Weird. Nice little bounce. 2-1. And they scored late on an empty netter. But they're better. I don't know how good they are. Calgary's not good. Vegas is here tomorrow. But I'm going to give them credit. They are playing faster. The young guys are better. Mackey Samuskevich is good. Fun to watch. Got a ton of speed. Great chemistry with Matty Beniers. Berkeley Catton is going to, we talked about this last year, he's going to be a star. Looks that part early on. Had a two-point night last night. Joey was great in goal. But a big one tomorrow. Vegas is in town. Last year's Stanley Cup finalists losing to Carolina in the finals. Western Conference champions. Nobody likes Vegas. They cheat.
1: Correct.
0: So they're going to be here tomorrow for a new face-off time. Weeknights are now at 6:40. Not 7:10-ish, 7:08, whatever it was before, 6:40 if you're going to the game tomorrow. I love what they're doing. They actually did a lot of research on this, especially with the baseball team. Remember the Mariners have done this, 3 years in a row, I think? And if you look
1: at least two.
0: And if you look around baseball regular season, a lot of teams, like how many times the Mariners start this year at 3:40 on the East Coast? There's starting before 7 has become more and more of a trend around pro sports, and it's a great idea.
1: Mm-hmm.
0: So the Kraken are going to start that tomorrow. We'll have the game for you. I think Benton is still on the air at 6. We're on the air on TV.
1: Yes, we start at 6.
0: Yeah, we have a little shorter pregame at 6:30, but a longer postgame. So that's tomorrow. So here's what I'm going to do. I told you Ashley is the judge, jury, and executioner. Here's what's coming up.
1: Can't wait.
0: I'm going to have some tickets. A lot. Now, we have Kraken Ticket Tuesday tomorrow. All the shows giving away tickets. But I'm going to have tickets to give away for a while. I want to get new fans in the building, Ash.
1: Okay.
0: I want to get some new fans in the building. So here's how I'm going to do it. This is, you're so on the honor system. Very much on the honor system. Right?
1: Yeah. Yes, but I can also read through BS.
0: 49451 is our text line. I want to send two people. I got a pair. One pair. Two tickets. I might have told you something different earlier. Two pair. Or two tickets. One pair. One pair, two tickets total. So I'm going to send...
1: So two tickets.
0: Two tickets.
1: Okay.
0: I'm going to send somebody to the game tomorrow. 6:40. Got to be there. That has never been to a game before. So I want you to text Ashley and tell them who you're going to bring to. Hopefully two people that have never been to a Kraken game in person.
1: That's the goal.
0: Okay? And Ashley will read through your BS.
1: Yes, I will.
0: So you don't have to get creative. Just say, hey, I'm Ian. I've never been to a hockey game. I've been to a couple Silver Tips or Thunderbird games, but I've never been to Climate Pledge. Never had an opportunity to go. I've been wanting to go. Whatever it is. And you'll be able to read through it.
1: You can even say what you're most excited to see at Climate Pledge.
0: Yeah, let's go. Yeah. Maybe you've never been there even for a concert.
1: Yeah.
0: Let's get you in the building and have you experience what's the best building around. So 49451. We're going to give away a pair of tickets tomorrow. If you don't win, make sure you go there anyway. Or watch on TV or listen on the radio. All right. Got it? Sound good?
1: Got it.
0: 49451.
1: Yes. Let's go.
0: All right. And Ash. And you also need to give me. Actually, you can call back. Can you reach back to him? I'll need first and last name and an email.
1: Yeah. You don't have to put it in the first part because I'll just respond back to the text.
0: First, last name, and email after we find that out. And if you need help deciding, you know what? I want this 100% on you. I don't want to get yelled at.
1: All right. You want me to get yelled at? I just got yelled at by a guy who called and was like, why are you guys being so negative today? And then he didn't see anything wrong with the Seahawks game yesterday. I was like, you know, there was 7 personal fouls. That wasn't a problem. I blame the refs.
0: Hang on. Nothing wrong? Let me see. 14 penalties.
1: Yeah, and I said, well, I mean, yeah, they beat a crappy Chargers team. And they said, the Chargers aren't crappy.
0: I think that's pretty kind. I said, hey, bottom line is they won.
1: Yeah.
0: But I think there is a little bit.
1: If you don't have some concerns going into some of these big games, then you're kind of burying your head in the sand.
0: Yeah, yeah.
1: It doesn't mean we think we're going to lose. We just need to be better.
0: Be better.
1: That's it.
0: Play better.
1: Yeah.
0: 49451 for those tickets. We'll come back. Check in with you, Millen, next.
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0: Headlines are brought to you by Frost Brewed Coors Light, cold as the Rockies. Seahawks beat the Chargers 30-23 for the third win of the season. It wasn't pretty. Both teams combined for 30 penalties, 280 yards, including seven personal fouls on the Seahawks. Sam Darnold only threw for 168 yards, but had two touchdowns and one interception. Emmanuel Wilson ran for two touchdowns, and the Seahawks defense forced the Chargers to turn the ball over four times in that game. Leonard Williams left the game with an ankle injury. Head coach Mike McDonald said this morning, doesn't appear to be serious. We'll hear more from him coming up a little bit later on this afternoon. Kraken like playing the Flames. That's an understatement. Seattle hosted Calgary last night at Climate Pledge Arena, came away with another 6-1 win. If you remember, they opened the season in Calgary last Thursday with, wait for it, a 6-1 win. So they've outscored the Flames 12-2 in two games. That's fun. Vegas Golden Knights are here tomorrow, 6:40, drop of the puck at Climate Pledge Arena. They were last year's Western Conference champion, Stanley Cup finalists, losing to Carolina in the Stanley Cup finals. Major League Baseball playoffs continue. Chicago White Sox, Cleveland Guardians game two at 2 p.m. tonight. White Sox up 1-0. Tampa Bay up 1-0 on the Yankees. Game two is at 5 o'clock. Disappointing weekend for the local college football teams. UW loses to USC 25-21. Had a chance at the end to take the lead and get the win and came up just short. Wazoo, they weren't short. They just got smoked. Fresno State beats them 26-6. Wazoo's quarterback is not good. That's among their problems. Lots of other ones, too. Hugh Millen standing by.
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0: Hardcore Football, Hugh Millen joins us right now, as he does every Monday, and we switch things up. During the baseball season, we're still talking about the local Major League Baseball team, and so we had Hugh on for a couple segments in the noon hour, and as always is the case, I never had enough time. This is what we've been doing for a while, using the 1 o'clock hour for Hardcore Football. We've been doing that since, I don't know, like 18 years or so since I took over this time slot. Of course, that time slot, Hugh, as you well know, has been, it's been 1-3, it's been 12-3, then it was 1-3, now it's back to 12-3. So we're doing Hugh Millen 1-2 on Mondays because I can't get enough and neither can Seahawk fans. How are you, my friend?
15: I'm doing great. Yeah. And with Groz prior to you. I think this hour we used to knock out an hour. So,
0: yeah.
15: So, there's a lot to discuss.
0: I'll never forget. I barely had, knew you just briefly, been here kind of as the new guy, the FNG here. And when I took over that afternoon slot, took over that afternoon slot. My friend Hugh Millen says, he calls me one day and he says, Ian, I've been doing this hardcore football thing with Groz for years, and I don't. You may not want to do it. If you don't, that's fine. If you want to, I'm there for you. I'd love to do it. And I said, Hugh, my God, the first thing I thought of when we took over that time slot in the middays now 18 years ago, I thought, yeah, let's go. I got to do hardcore football with Hugh Millen because I listened to it anyway. I was listening. I was loving it. Yeah. So I've appreciated you doing this all these years with me.
15: Well, friend. I think I was just planning for my season, just wanting kind of to know if we're on or off, but without. Trying to push myself on.
0: No.
15: Wanting to know.
0: I was like, hey, you're willing to do it. Let's go. We've been doing it ever since. It's been a ton of fun and great feedback. I want to get to the Seahawks in a second. I need to ask you a question. I brought this up in the first hour. And you've got a unique perspective. Your sons play college football. You've been around big programs with them, Oregon, Florida, and others. And I heard somebody say this weekend, and this isn't the first time I've heard this, and it won't be the last, and it's not like it's groundbreaking statement made by people, but we're hearing it more and more. And what I'm hearing is the following. It's called donor

0: money, and yet if you don't see a return on the investment, then what do you do? Like in the NFL, you're paying for tickets. You're kind of doing your part by paying for tickets, right? In college, you're being asked now to pay for a player and pay for your tickets and your parking and your seat licensing and all that stuff all across the country. What do you think about where we're at with that stuff right now? Because frankly, a lot of places you're paying for these guys and it just isn't working.
1: Well, and I think that really what the whole entire structure of college football at the top is how bad do you want it? Mm-hmm. And maybe you have a whale like at Oklahoma State or at Oregon.
0: Yeah.
1: I think Mark Cuban at Indiana, maybe Casey Wasserman at UCLA. Now, you know, some whales are bigger than others, but by definition, a whale is really big, right?
0: Mm-hmm.
1: Then other schools may not have a whale, but then everybody contributes. I don't know who's the primary donor at Ohio State, but, you know, they have reportedly the highest income for their roster. And mm-hmm. so prior to the NIL era,
0: mm-hmm.
1: think of how much the high dollar donors were asked to give for facilities or this, you know, this or that. And that was when players, the terms full ride scholarship is actually, if you delve into it, is kind of either laughable or a tragedy, because, you know, the NCAA, I know a lot of football dads at the University of Washington from around my kids' era and other schools, like you said, Oregon, Florida, places you'd think you'd have money, and the scholarship itself. I remember like going through the budget and going, my kid has less than $200 cash at the end of the month or for the entire month.
0: Yes.
1: For the entire month.
0: Right.
1: Beyond his actual needed expenses.
0: Right.
1: That's for all spending. And I'm like, what a joke.
0: Yeah.
1: And so, I talked to these dads and we all subsidize our kid.
0: Yeah.
1: You know, well, what about a kid from a disadvantaged family who mm-hmm. doesn't have a stable income and they can't give that money? And yet those players were, you know, supposedly on full ride scholarship, eating top ramen,
0: mm-hmm.
1: you know, the last 9 days of the month,
0: yep.
1: just to make it to the first. So the situation was a joke. Now, and I digress because that's not really your question, but I think we all understand that the players needed to get more.
0: Right.
1: You could argue about how much more, and there's some very, sound arguments on a lot of places, but now it's you're told, look, if you want to compete with Ohio State in the Big Ten or Oregon or what have you, you're going to have to donate because now, on top of everything else you were given, we gotta find a $25 million for the payroll. Well, that's some of that obviously is coming out of the house settlement and
0: right,
1: it's
0: right.
1: paid by the athletic department, but then they're still short that money.
0: Mm-hmm.
1: Right. They're still saying, hey, well, all those reasons we were asking you to give before, you still need to give. So I get it. And then, if you're not winning or your player isn't playing well and you feel kind of like you're like a mini owner in the NFL.
0: Yep.
1: Like you want to call the coach and go, wait a minute, why did we spend a first round draft pick on him? Why did we re-up this guy? He's not worth what we're paying him. And so I think it's real. And I think there's going to be a lot of disillusioned fan bases. They're going to start to lose. And then they're going to be presented with, the answer to start winning more is you got to give more so we can have a higher payroll.
0: That's what you hear now as a fan. That's what you hear.
1: An alum, yeah.
0: Right? That's what you... And the weird... I want to get to CX, but I'm fascinated by this, and I want to get your perspective on it, Hugh, because you mentioned facilities. Like, back, when I was doing stuff and helping fundraise, and doing, hosting different things for Wazoo, it's like, here's what we did. It's like, yeah, we're donating this, and part of it's for the student-athlete scholarship fund and all that to provide it. But the other thing is we're helping build facilities, right? As a donor, you're helping build facilities. Well, when you're helping build a facility, there's something tangible. Hell, half the time, like, you could have a meeting room with your name on it, whatever. Well, now you're just giving money to player X. Well, if player X isn't very good, what's your return on investment? And you just said it well. You kind of have like an ownership stake in this. You feel like you should be calling the coach going, hey, I gave you all this.

0: this money. What's going on here? Right? Like that's a lot of pressure on a lot of people, especially the young people.
1: Yeah, and I think it's just a case. You mentioned the term donor fatigue. You felt like you were already given as much as you could before.
0: Yeah.
1: And now it's a new thing. Well, now let's say you're at Alabama. What was your currency then? Well, it was Nick Saban's expertise. Mm-hmm. You know, you're everybody's paying, you know, the Supreme Court in the Alston case said it's horizontal price fixing. And it runs afoul of antitrust law. And so, you know, just a simple per se examination, you say clearly this is horizontal price fixing, right? If you want to call the players labor, which the Supreme Court did. Now, if you want to call them student athletes and then argue some of the old amateurism objectives and how it's distinguished from pro football, the idea being that the consumer, meaning the fan, has to distinguish the product between the NFL and college football. And if the consumer thinks that the players are being paid, then there's no distinction, and so college football loses its competitive edge. That's the thinking that you had coming out of the Board of Regents in Oklahoma and Georgia back in 1984. That's 40-year-old thinking.
0: Mm-hmm.
1: Now it's no. The Supreme Court doesn't want to hear about the amateurism rule. And by the way, not a liberal court, a court that overturned Roe versus Wade. Right. So would be inclined to think about the little guy and be pro player. You know, a very conservative court, voted 9-0 against the Supreme Court. And so and what they're saying is, you know, stop with this amateurism excuse. You're horizontal price fixing. You're making, you know, upwards of, you know, $9-10 billion a year, and you're suppressing the wages of the labor. Who's the labor? The players.
0: Mm-hmm.
1: And so, you know, so legally, you know, you're just saying we can't, this entire scaffolding of the compensation for players runs contrary to the antitrust law. So, okay, what's the next step? They deserve part of the pie.
0: Yep.
1: And until there is collective bargaining, you know, that's why we have all these, you know, it seems like the Wild West, because the courts have said they got to get paid, but then where's the structure? How do they get paid? Mm-hmm. And where does the fan sit? The fan sits there. You know, there's a lot of wonderful, generous donors, you know, certainly at Wazoo, the Washington, you know, the Ron Crockett's, the Neil Dempsey's, the Don Bernard's, you know, the Wayne Gittinger's, you know, like the ones that are, you know, they're just all, you know, Rick Redman before he passed, like all these donors that, and I apologize, you know, there's certainly many that I left out. I can't sit there and list them all, but you know, these guys, wait a minute, I've been given millions for years.
0: Mm-hmm.
1: And now we need what? Like, we're not going to be competitive. We're just going to be also-rans in the Big Ten.
0: Right. That's the problem here. That's the issue. That's the issue right now. All those guys you talked about, like they've been, like I just walked by, we do the hockey broadcast now in the Big Ten studios. And so I'm there a lot. I'm walking through, you know, I hadn't walked to the athletic facilities for a while. All these buildings have names that you just mentioned on them. They've all helped build all these things up, right? Yeah. All these different places, yeah. the Dempsey Center and all those places,
1: arena,
0: right?
1: Yeah.
0: And it's like, no, okay, so you want us to give X for the team, for the football team, great, but you just lost to USC. You lost to Minnesota at home. And I'm using Washington because it's local. I'm honest to God, I'm trying not to pick on them, but that's the point. Like, you're going asked to go back into your pockets again. What's the return on the investment? Like that's a hard thing to justify.
1: Trust me, that message is going to be, and it's not going to be unique to Washington. Sorry to interrupt you.
0: Well, your son played with DJ Ligerway, right? Like, I'm sure that happened down in Florida.
1: Well, he's at Baylor, yeah.
0: Yeah, but he's at Baylor now. But yeah, right.
1: Yeah, and so and it'll happen at a slightly smaller scale at Washington State and the new Pac-12, right?
0: Mm-hmm. Oh yeah.
1: But okay, let's say Washington, pick a number. Let's say they go, I don't know. Can they go 8-4?
0: Let's just say 8-4. You know,
1: let's say 7-5.
0: 7-5. Okay.
1: Okay. And so let's say they go to a bowl game, a growingly, less impactful bowl game because they're not in the playoff, right?
0: Right.
1: And so you're 7-5 now. What's the message going to be? I know you didn't like 7-5, and you don't have high enthusiasm for the football team, but instead of giving less, you need to give more, or be, or Washington will be, continue to be more irrelevant. That's just perspectively the message.
0: Yeah.
1: And you know, there actually is some truth to it, but how does that land on you emotionally when you're not really thrilled with the 7-5? You know, you've gone through the debacle with DeMond. You know, you don't know if the head coach, you're reading reports. The coach wants the Miami or the Michigan job. He wants the Florida job. You don't know if the coach is committed. You got your angst regarding the quarterback's annex. And then now, okay, to have a better record, give more money. Yeah,
0: that's the quandary you're in right now in college football. Yeah. And it's, like I said, it's not just,
1: how bad do you want it,
0: Hugh? I was mad. I think a lot of, I'll just use our school to wrap this up because we got to get to the Seahawks in a minute. But I, like, if you remember, Cam Ward was one of the first NIL guys.
1: Yes,
0: and comes in from Incarnate Word, and you know he so the first year he's there, they end up going 7-6. 4-5 in the conference. And I remember thinking to myself, God, we're paying this guy $150,000. Like, it is all in. That was like a car, condo, travel for his parents. It wasn't $150,000 cash. Like, that wasn't worth it. Next year, he's making a little bit more. They go 5-7. He transfers to Miami, makes a ton of money, and obviously has great success there. But you're thinking, wow, the return on investment, $100,000. So it doesn't matter if it's $100,000 or $10 million. Like, what's your return on the investment if you're like all those donors you talked to? It's an interesting world we're in right now. I bring it up because, you know, you look what happens in Cal right now. Tosh Lapoy is going through that with JKS, his quarterback, at $3 million, I think. And they're not good. So it's a hard place to be in as a college football fan, as someone being asked to donate, as you're being told you're a bad fan if you don't write checks for these players, as opposed to writing ones for facilities. It's just, it's a weird spot we're in right now, Hugh.
1: Well, and look at, okay, Miami. Ty Simpson declares for the draft. He's going to leave Alabama.
0: Yep.
1: He immediately gets hit up by Miami, you know, starting in about $4 million. And then there's a bidding war between Miami and Oregon. Mm-hmm. And at some point, Oregon... they're told, well, listen, there's a good chance he's going to be a first rounder. And now I have to include the word reportedly, because I don't know how the law works. You know, if I assert something, I don't want to get a call from anybody. Right. You know, so just reportedly, so I'm giving myself an asterisk. Does that make sense?
0: Yes.
1: And so now reportedly there's going to be a difference, whatever difference. If Ty Simpson comes to Oregon and he plays poorly, then they're gonna, you know, somebody at Oregon is gonna match the difference between what they would have made, what Ty Simpson would have made as a first rounder, and what he did make as a third or fourth rounder in this hypothetical world. So you're gonna take the financial, because now Miami gets more involved. Miami says, hey, we'll give you $6 million and guarantee you a $9 million offensive line.
0: Mm-hmm.
1: And, you know, and yet Ty Simpson still, he goes to the draft and, you know, he made his money and may work out, may not. But look at where Miami's at right now.
0: Yep.
1: They got Duke's quarterback, Mensa. Prior to that, they got Georgia's quarterback, the Tom Petty looking guy. Right, who's with the Cardinals now?
0: Yep. Carson Beck,
1: and then they had Cam Ward. So Miami is going to be a player that, you know, at all the most experienced guys.
0: Yes,
1: and look at Oregon. You know, they had, you know, Bo Nix was a transfer. Anthony Brown after Justin Herbert. Last time they've had a homegrown guy was Justin Herbert. And you know, then they had. Oh gosh, who's the guy with the Cleveland Browns? Came from Oklahoma, Dylan Gabriel.
0: Dylan Gabriel, yeah.
1: Right, and then now you got Dante Moore. You know, so programs like Oregon and Miami, they don't even care who they recruit out of high school at quarterback.
0: Nope.
1: They just sit back and say, who's the best experienced quarterback, and we'll go through. You know, in 2026, I'll say $6 million. 2 years from now, it might be $10 million.
0: Mm-hmm.
1: You know, whatever the number, we know it's going up.
0: Yep.
1: And so now it's like, do you want to compete with them? You know, if you're Florida State, do you want compete with Miami, you better give. You want to compete with Oregon, you better give.
0: You may want to, but you may not be able to. All right, we got to wrap it up. Let's do a good conversation. That's why I love having you on, buddy. We can go down different roads sometimes, but we got to get to a game that featured 30 penalties, 280 yards in penalty yards between the two teams, multiple turnovers. But Hugh, it's a bottom line business, and the Seattle Seahawks are 3-1. We'll do some hardcore football with Hugh Millen coming up next.
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4: Hi, Hugh Millen joins us on Hardcore Football. Let's get to it, Hugh. Lots to get to. I want to get to the last sack. We'll do that in the next segment. Let me start first because I think it brings up a different point too, and that's blitzing, not blitzing. You're going against a team this week in San Francisco that has not given up a sack this season in four games. My God. But can I just, I want to go down this road just for a second. First of all, real fast. Have you ever seen a game in which, well, it's historically hasn't happened in like 45 years, an interception to start the game and then an interception on the next play? Like, what the hell?
5: Well, if it hasn't happened in 40 years, yeah, I was like crazy. 30 when it happened.
4: Yeah, it's nuts, huh?
5: No, I don't remember that.
4: Give me I asked it almost rhetorically, but let me see this. Sam Darnold, 13 for 22, 168 yards, two touchdowns, one reception. JSN, five receptions. Shahid, one. Cup, one. And Torrey Horton, one for the touchdown. Your quarterback eyes. In a hardcore way, can you tell me what you're seeing from Sam Darnold the last 2 weeks? The first week doesn't matter. He only played a couple plays. So the last 2 weeks, what are you seeing from Sam Darnold?
5: Well, in each game, he's had one very bad interception. The one at Washington, obviously, was a pick six. Now, the people around him weren't doing their job, and we talked about that last week, right? And then there's no excuse for how the game started. And that first interception, and it's an indicator of where Seattle had their priorities, because they were trying to go play action and hit Rashid Shaheed on a comeback.
4: Okay.
5: And they had JSN on a deep curl on the opposite side, but they're figuring, okay, let's just threaten the go route and have Rashid Shaheed run a deep comeback and out by the Seahawks sideline. And the way the Chargers played, there it was a four deep defense, so the corner could play an outside leverage because he had help from the safety on the inside, and it kind of was squatting. You didn't get the runoff that you would have wanted. Seattle would have preferred that the Chargers were in a three deep defense, because then the corner would have had to say, "Oh boy, that skinny post is accessible to the Seahawks." So now all of a sudden he would have played different. But as it was, he played a little bit more outside and wasn't there. So now you go to the check down and Darnold just flat didn't see him. There's no other explanation for what happened there. Didn't see him. And that linebacker, 45, help me on his name, but he had lined up on the line of scrimmage. And in that coverage, oftentimes, in fact, the majority of the time, teams play a front, what's called an overfront, to go to the strong side, put the defensive line on the strong side, and that allows the three underneath defenders to be off the ball. And then as a quarterback, you can kind of locate them more when they snap the ball and they're off the ball, as opposed to somebody who, you know, is he an end or is he going to drop? And then that was play action, so Darnold turned his back, and then he comes back and checks down to the flat and just didn't see him. And now there may have been somebody in, you know, Russ or somebody in his view. But one thing I can tell you is what looks really stupid on TV or in the stadium, it looks a lot different in the pocket.
4: Yes. Yes.
5: Because you got a lot of tall guys around you and they're wearing helmets. And so at your eye level, if you've got a 6'5 or a 6'6 offensive line, and even if you're 6'3, just do the math. The optics, if you're 6'3, let's say your eye is at, 5'11 or something. Mm-hmm. Now you got a lineman who's 6'6 and he's wearing a helmet. So he's, 6'8 with a helmet. Now he's going to be bending down a little because you don't block perfectly straight up. But those helmets can get in the way, and for a shorter quarterback, shoulder pads can get in the way. And so he just didn't see it, Ian. No question.
6: Tui Polotu, I think, is the guy you're referring to, and don't ever make me say that again. Yeah, joining us. I had that.
5: Yeah, you're the pro. I'm the amateur.
6: Buddy,
5: you're paid to handle that stuff.
6: I got a hockey game to call tomorrow night. I'm going through Eastern European names. Now you want me to go through Polynesian names? Are you kidding me? Right. I spent 5 years in Utah. I was dialed in for a while. I've lost my touch.
5: You're one for one. Quit while you're ahead.
6: Exactly. You said something there to wrap up. We got about 4 minutes left in the segment here. You said something there to wrap that I want to get to. Right when you started that, what Seattle's priority was offensively, what was that yesterday?
5: Well, they wanted to get the ball to Shahid right from the jump, first play of the game. So and a relatively, not a deep strike, but they were trying to get a nice intermediate, smoke the ball out. They were trying to get 15, 17 yard gain out on the sideline. And the problem with Shahid, in my estimation, there's a lot to like about him, mainly his speed and that beautiful, graceful stride of his. It's just, you could just watch him run.
6: Mm-hmm.
5: But it takes him a long time to slow down, so I think he's a relatively easy cover on that. I think at some point Seattle's just got to let him just run as hard and fast as he can and just kind of throw it up there and, give him a chance to run under a ball or get a pass interference or something. And even if you don't hit it, then at least you're on tape as that you tried it.
6: Mm-hmm. Mm-hmm.
5: And then those comebacks are more likely to work. All the stuff, the whole entire category of stop routes, the deep curls, the comebacks, even maybe the in-breaking routes, the daggers or the square ends or what have you, the hitches and the hooks at shorter depths, all of those are more likely to be open to you because you've at least thrown a go route. So I would just throw it up there, once a game to them deep, and I think it'd be worth it.
6: Hugh Millen, Hardcore Football. I'm going to take a break here, come back. I want to talk about the last play, the sack, the last play that mattered, not the two kneel downs. The last sack that of the game, Nwosu had it. Seattle had four sacks yesterday. Two by defensive lineman, or an edge rusher in Nwosu's case, but you get the point. The other two by a linebacker and, I guess, a linebacker because they were Ernest Jones, right? And I believe Emanuori had the other one, if I'm not mistaken. He did.
5: Okay.
6: So let's talk about that, especially as it leads into the San Francisco game, a team that has yet to give up a sack this season. Hugh Millen, Hardcore Football, continues next.
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20: 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Gabby Williams led the Valks with 25 points, 11 rebounds, and 5 assists, while Kia Stokes had a season-high 14 boards. Jewel Lloyd left the game in the third with an injury and didn't return. 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
6: Hardcore Football, Hugh Millen. Let's get right to it, Hugh. The Seahawks get the win yesterday. Kind of an ugly game, weird game, strange game. A lot of things happened in that game. 4 sacks in the game for the Seahawks. Jones, Emanwori, Murphy, and Nwosu get the sacks, including the last one of the game, which let's discuss that one. L.A. threatening to tie, have an opportunity to get going, and it didn't happen. They've got a fumble recovery on the sack by Nwosu. Let's talk about that.
5: Well, I find it interesting that there was a little bit of commonality to the Huskies' last play, the 4th and 10 down on the goal line.
6: Okay,
5: because Jed Fish wanted to get an in-breaking route from the right side, and from the outside receiver, and there was a defender sitting right there, in the curl zone.
6: Mm-hmm.
5: And so the area that Fish wanted to complete, you know, there's really one opportunity. And so Gary Patterson, the defense coordinator for SC, he won that chess match on that play and the prior play as well, but we're not talking Huskies. But in this play, the Seahawks, they line up in a 4 deep on the fumble by Nwosu. And they're trying, they got, Herbert has 3 receivers to his left, and they're trying to get the single receiver. I beg your pardon. I thought they motioned to Trips. I think they stayed in two by two. Doesn't matter. The widest receiver, he's trying to run what they term a skid route, where that you come up 6 steps and then you just break in.
6: Okay.
5: And the part Nwosu's going to get the credit, but there's other aspects that assist in the sack. One of them is just Mike McDonald calling the perfect play, because there's a 4 deep defense. Think of it like an outfield in softball.
6: Mm-hmm.
5: You know how you got a left center fielder, yep, and a right center fielder?
6: Yep.
5: So think of 4 deep in an outfield. What Mike McDonald says, hey, Julian Love, you're going to play right center.
6: Okay.
5: But at the snap of the ball, or at the time you think is the right time, you come down and play second base.
6: Almost like a rover in softball. Yeah, like, remember the rover?
5: But he's got that area of the field, though.
6: Okay, yeah.
5: Like he's got that vertical section. He's got the what's called the hook zone,
6: yep,
5: but he doesn't line up in the hook zone. He lines up as a deep quarter guy.
6: So you think as a quarterback, you might be thinking the hook zone's there for you.
5: You think in front of him,
6: right,
5: that you can get that skid route with the receiver bending in front of Julian Love.
6: Right.
5: And what happens, it's an inviting space. Because there's a hole there.
6: Mm-hmm.
5: If I throw it in front of Julian Love, but the construct of the defense is Love has help if he comes and tries to rob that from the top down. But his timing is impeccable because he kind of stands flat footed because he's looking at what's called the release of number 2. And the number 2 is counting from the outside in,
6: mm-hmm,
5: and the tight end, he just kind of goes up and breaks to the flat. So he has nothing vertical stressing him. So what Julian Love's thinking is I'm going to stay deep here until I need to try something robs from number 1. That's my left.
6: Right.
5: That's the side I'm on. I'm on the left. And, they're running a skid route. Now he just accelerates right into that area, comes out of right center field, immediately comes to be the second baseman. Obviously, there's a scale difference from what I'm talking
6: right,
5: about.
6: Right, we got you.
5: Right, and then now Herbert, he's about ready to turn it loose, but he can't throw it. But Julian Love caused all this indecision. Meanwhile, Byron Murphy is just forklifting the center back into Herbert's lap. So now Herbert, he's been duped by Julian Love. He's got his center in his lap, and now he starts to go evade. He never saw the backside. There's a reason why they call it the blind side. The mm-hmm. the left tackle, who is this Slater guy that $100 million left tackle, he was hurt. So you got a backup guard playing left tackle. Nwosu lines up in a wide 9, comes around the edge, and did a hell of a job. I mean, he beat a guy that he should beat.
6: Yeah.
5: Right? But if the other part, if Julian Love, if Mike McDonald doesn't call the defense to take away what the Chargers are trying to get, and if Julian Love doesn't play it like a veteran perfectly, and if Byron Murphy doesn't do his job, all of those factors combine to set the table, white linen table with all the forks and the spoons nice for Nwosu. All he's got to do is sit down and eat. And that's what he did. So, but it's a great play by Nwosu, but it's multifaceted. And so you get the game winning play.
6: By the way, I had to watch it again just to see Byron Murphy, quote unquote, forklift the center, which he did.
5: Right? Did he not walk him back?
6: Oh, God. He just.
5: I don't know if you have the all 22.
6: I don't have the all 22, but
5: okay,
6: I'm
5: watching. So, but Julian Love, he just hovers down in this no man land.
6: Yeah.
5: Where as a quarterback, I remember a couple. You know, I'm not going to get into
6: actually. I'm watching an end zone copy now. I see exactly what you're talking
5: about. You see how he stands flat footed, but then he triggers as soon as he reads skid route.
6: Yep.
5: Boom, down he comes. But he laid back and baited Herbert into thinking that there was a chance to get that in breaking. And a skid route is kind of like a skinny post, like a deep slant. Where you
6: just, that's what I was going to ask you. It feels like it's a slant, sort of, right?
5: It's a deep slant. It's a 6-step slant.
6: Okay.
5: As opposed to a 3-step slant.
6: Okay.
5: And so it's going to be up the field, but then you also throttle down because you don't want to run into the middle zones, whatever they may be, generally the hook zones. And so that's, you know, with McDonald being from the McVay tree, the Shanahan tree, Shanahan loves that route. And so, Seattle was ready for it. Julian Love played it perfect, and that was the beginning domino after the play call. Obviously,
6: I got a minute, Hugh. I'm going to ask you this. I need a minute. I know you hate when I do this, but I need. So they did bring pressure more often yesterday with extra guys. Are we seeing more of that this year from Mike McDonald? It feels like they didn't have a high blitz rate last year.
5: No, because they did a lot of simulated pressures.
6: Okay.
5: I haven't run the numbers yet, but simulated pressures where it feels like a blitz, but it's really only four guys, which means you can play all your standard seven-man zones. You can do two deep, five under. You can do a three deep, four under. You can do the four deep quarters with the three under, which has to have man principles within a zone because you can't play zone with three guys underneath in spot drop. You gotta match. So, but when you do a simulated pressure, you're bringing irregular guys, and you're playing zone behind it. But there was, I'll just finish. There was a sack that they got where they lined up and showed six guys. And then you thought, well, they may back out. They may back out. They didn't back out. Mm. They came down hard and they played a zone behind it with only five guys. And trying to play zone with five guys makes no sense on a whiteboard. But when you get there, then it makes sense. But you had Nick Imanwori lining up in a four-point stance, like he's getting ready to run the 100 meter in the Olympics. And you just watch that long stride and how explosive he is. And I mean, that is just a murder of a challenge for a offensive tackle. And that allowed them to have DeMarcus Lawrence inside.
6: Mm-hmm.
5: You know, he's working on guards, you know, that's a problem. Nwosu on the outside and Derek Hall on the, I mean, they had a whole potency. 99 was on the inside, Leonard Williams. And, you know, that those six guys and Ernest Jones was the final six. Those six guys, like all of those guys are capable of winning their matchups. Mm-hmm. And now you just bring all of them and you're playing this funky, you know, unsound zone behind it from a quarterback. You go, oh man. and the guy, it was on him so fast. I can't remember who even got that sack. Was it
6: Murphy or Jones? Jones?
5: It was Hall. It was Hall.
6: Okay.
5: No.
6: Murphy, Jones,
5: it was
6: Imanwori.
5: It was the one.
6: Imanwori.
5: Yeah.
6: Wow.
5: So, no, I lied twice. Let me get it the right third time. It was Ernest Jones.
6: Ernest Jones
5: was finally
6: credited. Okay.
5: Yeah,
6: that's
5: right. Ernest Jones. I apologize.
6: I do remember that because I remember seeing him in Warren. And I'm like, damn, like that's a hard, like I feel bad for the offense. I almost felt bad for the offensive line there, Hugh. Almost well, did. Not 100%, almost did.
5: Almost. Well, when those six guys were, I thought, well, they're going to do another sim pressure because that's what McDonald does. He's going to drop two guys. It's a great blitz because the Chargers don't know which two they're going to drop. They're going to rush four and play their zone behind it. But no, they actually ran the six and but Eamon Worry came flying in there so fast. Oh my gosh. Like he shot out of a cannon.
6: Well, here's the deal. This is why we do an hour and we still don't have enough time, but I hear there's more at four probably today with you and Softy. So
5: I think that's on the docket.
6: Yes. I think that's on the docket. So more human. Yeah. I should mention, coming up on Thursday, you're going to be in the Tulalip Casino, right? Doing a little chalk talk thing. And yeah, so if people want
5: to
6: go,
5: Purple Sheet asked me to do that. I'm like, all right, that we could have some fun with that. Used to do that with the garage with Gasathon, gas cares thing, and so hadn't done it in a long time. And we'll get the video, the coach's tape, not TV copy. We'll get the coach's tape, sideline in the end zone copy, and we'll draw on the screen and talk. Talk some X's and O's and almost all Seahawks, but maybe a Husky player too.
6: I love it. All right. So that's Thursday at 5 at Tulalip Resort and Casino. So if you want to go, text your
5: everybody who comes. Yep.
6: Yeah. First and last name, phone number, and email address to 49451. Spots are limited. We'll talk soon. Thanks, my friend.
5: Okay. Thank you, Ian.
6: Hugh Millen, great stuff. Hardcore Football. Mike Sando takes a tour of the NFL with us coming up next.
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6: Mike Sando joins us here on the Beacon Plumbing Hotline as we get taking a peek around the National Football League. Sando's Pick 6 column is there for you every Monday. It's fantastic. Athletic, athletic.com. Hello, sir. How are you? Oh, there he is. Hey, Mike, how you doing?
10: Good. How are you?
6: I'm good. I'm good. We got Monday Night Football tonight, I should mention real fast, right here on 93.3 KJR FM, 5 o'clock. It'll be the Saints and the Falcons 20 years after the Steve Gleason blocked punt. Really kind of fired up the city coming back from Hurricane Katrina. Got the rivalry going as well in the NFC South. So a lot of probably emotion in the building tonight. It's been 20 years. You were covering the NFL, I believe, back then. Maybe.
10: Oh, yeah.
6: Yeah. You were covering the NFL back then. What do you remember from that night?
10: Well, Steve Gleason, I actually covered him when he was a freshman at Wazoo. I was on the Wazoo beat. Then I started covering the NFL, in 98. So I just remembered what an emotional player he was. And I thought it was just so amazing. Of course, not knowing what was going to happen with him over the course of his life, but just an amazing night for a city. Remember at the time, I think the Seahawks, I was on the Seahawks beat. I believe they had just played there because Dave Bowling, my partner, at the News Tribune at the time, I believe got stuck coming out of there and had to hang out at somebody's house or something.
6: Oh, gosh.
10: And so I remember that and then just how amazing it was. Like, I think I saw one of those guys, Gleason or somebody, say that, like, they wouldn't trade that night for a Super Bowl win. Think of that.
6: Wow. That's amazing.
10: It's amazing.
6: Yeah. And I mean, for people who don't remember, in 2005, Hurricane Katrina in August of 2005 killed more than 1,300 people, decimated the region. The Superdome, which was damaged as well, was actually a shelter for a long time. A lot of stuff went on. Steve Gleason was 29 years old at the time, kind of a core special teams guy, really, for the most part, with the Saints at that point. And, of course, we know what's happened. He gets the block punt, phenomenal emotion. And then, of course, for the last, decade plus, Steve Gleason's been battling ALS and been a massive advocate for that disease, that horrific disease. So, there will be some emotion in the building tonight, no doubt about it.
10: Absolutely. One time, my wife and I, usually when we go on vacation, we like to put an audio book on for some of it, you know.
6: Uh-huh.
10: And we did Gleason's book. It was really, good.
6: Oh, wow.
10: I think it was done with Jeff Duncan, you know, who's covered the Saints in New Orleans for a long time. And it was just, really good and, a little bit of a tough upbringing for him. But it's cool for people from around here because he was in Spokane. So, the lay of the land, the references, better than you would if it was from somewhere else.
6: His mom was a longtime Wazoo employee. I think she was the academic advisor, I believe, for the athletic department for a long time, right, as well. So, there's a lot of connections there along the way. I did not mention this today. I do want to get to it because you wrote about it. And I thought what you said was bang on. Vinod Khosla, the Seahawks matriarch owner, I guess there's kind of a, it's kind
10: patriarch.
6: Of a patriarch. Patrick, my fault. There's a kind of a three-headed monster, husband, wife, son, but he did an interview with a newsletter, a political newsletter, I guess it is, or something on Friday. Never say never was his quote about would the Seahawks ever move. And then he doubled down over the weekend and not doubled down. Then he came out and said, well, kind of blame the media for twisting his words. I know how most Seahawks fans felt. I saw like our reaction on the text line when we read the story. People were going ballistic. He kind of blamed the reporters. What's your read on this, Mike?
10: I think he needs to come hang out with the fans more. You know, I think it's just hard to understand what fans go through. I know he's a fan of the Steelers or whatever, but when you've been around here and you've had great ownership for a while that you didn't take for granted because it was off and on good before and bad, and the team almost left, you are really looking for cues from the new owner. You're worried when a new owner comes in, are they going to be bad? Because you've had it good. And you know what bad is. The Sonics were trying to get a team. We're trying to get an NBA team back here. You know, my kids were, you know, my kids are grown now. They were, you know, in grade school when the Sonics were here. And so to

0: Smullyan bought the team, and then later, you know, Nintendo, and then obviously the Seahawks moved for a day or two to Long Beach, and we know what happened with the Sonics. So understand, as you said, Mike, spend some time with the fans, understand the landscape, and don't, the reporters didn't twist anything. That's what you said. Never say never. That's a very simple thing, is just to say, no, we're not moving the team, or no, we have no plans to move the team, whatever it might be. That's on you.
1: I just say, hey, furthest thing from our minds, we're just getting here.
0: Yes.
1: You know? We realize this is a great team. And he said some of those things, you know, it's just, I don't know, you know, if I was thinking of an analogy like this, if somebody came up to 10 people and asked them, what are you doing this weekend? Most of them would just say, hey, you know, we got some plans. We're doing this. There's going to be one guy who goes, I don't know. If the world doesn't exist, then, you know, who knows what we're doing? You know, and it's like, okay, dude, you're not smarter than everybody. Like, that's like, it's like that type of an answer. I can't say what's going to happen in 500 years.
0: Yep.
1: Oh, okay. Hey, Ian, you going to be there for your kids? Oh, I don't know. You can't predict the future.
0: Yeah.
1: You know, well, no, say yes.
0: Yes.
1: Say yes. The answer is yes. If the future changes for some reason and you can't be with your kids, then you won't. But just say yes.
0: Just say yes. It's very fair. It's very simple how to work it. And, you know, somebody mentioned, a few people mentioned, hey, media training, what have you. And he's like, I'm against media training. Like, well, there's if a good PR staff and a good PR person, we've talked about this with Mike Holmgren over the years, you know, and to this day, it's still what I'm assuming a lot of teams do. But, you know, Gary Wright, Mike Holmgren always says, I've come out of this game and Gary Wright would pull me aside and calm me down. But then he would say, you're going to be asked this and this, and here's how you answer it. And just, you know, what, like, just kind of a little bit of, you know, Dave Pearson does a great job now, did it with Pete, does it with Mike McDonald. Doesn't mean it's going to be perfect. Mike McDonald, I think you wrote about this, perfect way to do it. Like, yeah, I shouldn't have said those things with Graham Bensinger. Whatever. I that's on
1: he got
0: me.
1: Burned.
0: Right.
1: He
0: I got burned.
1: And was, yeah. He was in much better position to blame the media because that sort of looked like a setup, right? The camera was way in the corner and it looked kind of weird. And just knowing Mike McDonald, you don't think he would go on camera and say that. It sounded like one of those things you're just kind of shooting the breeze, right?
0: Yep.
1: He could have easily played the media card. And I would have said, you know, there's some credence to that. But, you know, he didn't. He said, I'm responsible for what I say. I got to be better. Awesome. I mean, people just love that.
0: They
1: I think
0: love
1: when
0: that.
1: When you're a leader,
0: yes,
1: like be accountable, because you know there's going to be a time when some player on the team says something that the team wishes he didn't say about an opponent or about something, and they've got to be able to own it. And it's easier to make them own it when you own it.
0: Very much so. Mike Sando joining us for courtesy of Hunt Services from The Athletic, theathletic.com. We talked about EPA last night, expected points added. Tell me this, Mike. How do the Seahawks get over 30 points a couple times this season with negative offensive EPA in those games?
1: Because they're so good on defense and sometimes special teams. They really are. And that's why, you know, when your offense is giving short fields like they did in the Washington game, or your offense is, you know, the first play of the game's an interception, and you have some struggles and you're taking advantage of big issues on special teams to get great field position, your offense isn't the reason why you won the game. And so the EPA does a pretty good job of showing that. And that's why I like to look at it. And especially for games I didn't see, it's very helpful to look and be like, ooh, okay, I can kind of get a feel for how that went.
0: Yeah, and they were plus 8.8 EPA against Chargers and special teams. That probably had to do a lot with that muff punt, right?
1: Punt, huge.
0: Yes.
1: Huge, yep. Yes. And so the offense benefits from that, but they didn't really work for it.
0: The 49ers are rolling right now. Seattle's got them this weekend. Is Seattle's run game, especially going against the best opponent they will have seen so far, is Seattle's run game a concern?
1: It is. One of the funny things, though, yesterday when I was writing about this, you know, the NFC West and the top three teams, I went to look at the rushing yards yesterday. And I believe that Seattle's rusher had the most of anyone in between the 49ers and the Rams for rushing yards. It didn't feel that way. I think they're running the ball a lot, but they are really not an explosive running team right now. And so one of the issues playing the 49ers, their defense has a lot of injuries, but they've done a good job of taking away the explosive plays. And I just don't know where Seattle's going to get those in the run game now that we saw Shahid get involved on a play. And Mike McDonald, I thought, was great saying, I've been wanting to see that. Thank you. Like, we did it in practice, but I think I really want to see how Brian Fleury, the offensive coordinator, you know, what sort of answers and wrinkles he has to try to prop this up. Fascinating this week because both staffs know each other so well. They're going to know what's coming.

0: possibly. So you're going to have a good plan.
1: I heard yesterday something. I was driving in to do the hockey game, and I was listening to the NFL radio and kind of their whip around, kind of like the radio version of the red zone. And I heard the stat, like, oh, Purdy still hasn't been sacked yet. And the game was still going on. I'm like, that's weird. Haven't been sacked yet today. I thought, okay. Then I read your story today. Brock Purdy has yet to be sacked this season. We're four games in. We're four games in. How can that be?
0: And the other thing is, it's not like they're handing it off to Christian McCaffrey every play. His touches are down quite a bit from last year.
1: Yes,
0: so
1: they are.
0: No one this century has started a season with more pass plays as a quarterback without getting sacked. It's 122. I think next is Peyton Manning way back when, 114. And Peyton Manning was great at getting the ball out. He knows what's happening out there. Well, Purdy's not Peyton Manning, but he is a great anticipator and he can get the ball out. So I think this is a great test. Seattle sort of had his number more often than not, but he's hotter than he's been too. And it's earlier in the year when the 49ers still have Kittle and some of their guys who tend to wear down late in the year.
1: The fun thing about I think it's like 23 because it's a 17 game schedule math, but 23% through the season so far. As I say that, you kind of look around the league and the surprises, both good and the surprises that aren't good. Let me start with one. The Cleveland Browns are 3-1. Most would have said, hey, four games in, what do you think the Browns' record is and who is their quarterback? I don't know if many people would have said 3-1 and it's still Deshaun Watson.
0: Not at all. Not only that, Watson's had decent, production, decent statistical production after being really the worst producing quarterback in the league over his previous, I believe, four seasons, only 19 games, but four seasons there. So it's surprising. I think you have to give Todd Monken credit. I think you weren't really sure when you kind of heard him shooting from the hip, in his press conferences and stuff. Is this really a head coach? But I think he's breathed some life into them. And then Watson, is a hard one to root for, isn't he? It's just he's never really been contrite about all of his issues, and he's just kind of wanted to get everybody back in everybody's good graces without that. Yet he's playing better. You have to admit it. He is playing better right now, and so they're 3-1, leading the AFC North. I don't know if that's going to hold up. Probably not. But he's playing at least good enough to be in the games and have a chance to win. And that's way better than what they've had at that position since Baker Mayfield.
1: Historically speaking, there's always a number that we hear, the 0-2 number. If you start 0-2, I think it's around 20% chance to make the postseason. I think it's gone up in the last couple of years. I think a couple of teams have overcome that along the way. But by and large, 0-2, it's a hard climb. Even with 17 games, it's a hard climb. Mike, is it 0-4? Is there any chance for two teams named Tampa Bay and Houston at 0-4, maybe even the Chargers, to find their way to the postseason?
0: I mean, you really don't think so. You'd have to look at the capacity of a team to get hot. And I do think that you would think the Chargers or the Texans at least could get hot, but they're about as cold as can be. So I'm definitely taking the no playoffs for all of those teams. They just seem like they haven't figured anything out yet.
1: The Houston one is interesting to me. So yesterday, in some ways, maybe they're similar to Seattle, right? They're kind of a defensive-minded head coach, a defense that everyone believes is an elite defense, one of the best in the league. And you always hear defensive guys say, hey, we want to have the ability to put a team away at the end. Offenses will say we want to just run the ball and run the clock out and all that. But over the years, talking to some of those great Seahawk defenses, guys would say, hey, that's how we want it. We want to be out there to finish things off. And, you give us a lead, we'll take care of the rest. Houston had that yesterday, Mike. They had that against the Dallas Cowboys. A Cowboys defense that's always kind of had question marks, right? And instead, the Houston defense gives up the game-winning touchdown drive in the final couple minutes. I mean, that's when you say who has the capacity, right, to take that next step. Well, Houston would have to have that, and they haven't shown that yet.
0: They really haven't. I think also, Dallas is just a really good offense. They've been good. They've been a little up and down, but they really have talent at wide receiver. Obviously, CeeDee Lamb, what did he catch, 17 passes?
1: Yes.
0: In the game. So, Dak Prescott's a good quarterback. So that's an offense that can really get going. I was actually surprised it was 16-6 Houston at halftime. And that wasn't, I was like, what? Only 6 points. Maybe they're getting it back. But they haven't been able to put together, a complete game that way. Now, they've also played Buffalo with Josh Allen, and they've played now, a really good Dallas offense. So, it's tough to win in the league. We saw that even with Seattle yesterday, up 27-6. You didn't feel great about it in the end.
1: No, not with Herbert with the ball in his hands, trailing by seven with some time to go. But he obviously the sack fumble ended things off. By the way, for folks thinking that that maybe JSN, I mean, didn't have the statistical game that he normally does yesterday. But if you think JSN's getting heavy targets, how about CeeDee Lamb? Mike mentioned 17 receptions on 21 targets, Mike. 21
0: targets. Wow.
1: 21 targets. Like, is Mike Leach, is this the air raid? What are we doing here? And I bring that up. Javonte Williams had 19 carries. It's not like they didn't run the ball at all.
0: No, not at all. I see, what I would do with great talents like that, I would be showing him, like, people on the broadcast talking about JSN being the great and being maybe the best receiver now. And then get a guy like CeeDee Lamb going, you know, because he's a great talent. He really is a great talent. And when you feed him, man, good things happen.
1: Pickens only had three targets and two catches in the game, but one of them was a 53-yarder, so that works out okay along the way. Mike Sando with us, joining us here on the Beacon Plumbing Hotline. All right, before I let you go, how about our guys, the Raiders? I mean, I still think West one of the better stories in the league, and yes, you know, they didn't come away with a win yesterday, but they fall just short, 30-27. Are they for real?
0: I think that they are now able, and they're going to beat the bad teams. They're no longer the team that everyone's looking to play. Okay. I think they've gotten as much respect as we had for Pete Carroll. He had a really mismatched staff last year with Chip Kelly and Patrick Graham as his coordinators that weren't really his guys. And then I think it really hurt him to have his, you know, he had his sons in very prominent roles, including offensive line coach.
1: Yeah.
0: They just couldn't get on the same page. And I think Clint Kubiak's gone in there and been able to get the staff he wants for the most part. And they're all pulling together. And they're really, you know, you start to believe a little bit and understand that your coach can put you in good positions to win with a coach, by the way, in Kubiak, who is a really good play caller. So he's going to have answers right away for the offense. And you have Kirk Cousins, who, surprising, I think he's been surprising physically, able to play the way he has, but knows the system, is a great fit for it. So it's really been a best case scenario to me for the Raiders. I didn't think it would necessarily, you know, go this way because of Cousins and just where he's at in his career, age 38 or whatever. But I think you just really have to appreciate what happens when a coaching staff comes in and really meshes with a team.
1: I got one more for you. You made me think of something, Mike, which that's what's good about having you on. You talked about the play calling, and I'm looking, like, Chicago's gone through three quarterbacks this season, yet they're 3-1. One of those games, the one loss was weird. They come off historic points in the first one, gave up in maybe weather conditions in the next one, had six. But whether it's Kubiak in Vegas or what Ben Johnson does in Chicago, Kyle Shanahan in San Francisco, McVay, when you talk to guys, I mean, maybe we need a tiers for play callers next year as well as quarterbacks, Mike, because it feels like there may be no more important thing in football right now than who your play callers. Hell, I'm looking at my alma mater. Wazoo just changed their play callers today. Defensive play caller in Colorado State quit halfway through the game or halfway through the first quarter with Jim Mora. But play calling is an art. Not everybody can do it.
0: And a system and having answers, really. I think that's what one of the things that's happened as the coaches have gotten a lot younger in the league. That's happened because with technology, they can kind of learn the scheme faster with the video. And so what happens is they don't spend a lot of time coaching in college. Mm. So these guys are all young. Yeah. And what happens with youth, you know, is you don't have experience. Experience is what lets you make adjustments well. And so I think there's some of these guys really in the sweet spots of Kyle Shanahan, you know, Ben Johnson's probably there too. They're kind of savants, but they're not just, hey, I studied on video. They understand all aspects of the system to have answers and be able to adjust. So when Ben Johnson goes from Caleb Williams to Case Keenum, you couldn't make a bigger shift in style of play or experience. Or even then goes the next year and plays Tyson Badgett, who's barely played before, and does what he does. They had 34 first downs yesterday. I mean, that is really special. And I think there's never more. Doesn't seem like there's more than six or eight of those types of guys on offense at a time in the league. And maybe some, you know, maybe fewer, like Mike McDaniel, people were maybe putting in that, and he's not able to do it now. Hasn't been able to do it, but there's a short list of them that are really great at it.
1: Mike, great stuff. Always appreciate these Monday conversations. We'll do it again next week, my friend. Thank you.
0: Thank you.
1: That's Mike Sando from The Athletic. Check out his pick six column at theathletic.com. The NFL tab's usually on the front page there. Good stuff. Good tour around the NFL as well. We'll take a break. Come back. Fact or fiction and your text messages are coming up next.
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22: How's it going, fellow sports fans? It's Andy West. Let's look back on this day in sports history, October 5th. We'll start off today in 2001, where the Atlanta Braves became the first pro team to win 10 straight division titles after crushing the Marlins 20-3 to clinch the National League East title. Only the Boston Celtics and LA Lakers have come close. They both won 9 titles in a row. Today in 2003, Kansas City wide receiver and kick returner Dante Hall scores on a game-winning 93-yard punt return in a Chiefs 24-23 victory against the Broncos, his fourth straight game with a kick return for a touchdown. He began the streak with a 100-yard kickoff return against Pittsburgh, then a 73-yard punt return against Houston, followed by a 97-yard kickoff return for a score against Baltimore. Until then, nobody in NFL history had ever had touchdown returns in more than 2 consecutive games. And finally today, let's wish a happy birthday to hockey great Mario Lemieux, born today in 1965 in Montreal. Lemieux played his entire career with the Pittsburgh Penguins and won Stanley Cups in 1991 and 1992 as a player and 3 Cups as an owner. Yes, he became the majority owner of the Penguins in 1999. He's the only man to have his name on the Cup as both a player and an owner.
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24: Hello, hello. Beautiful Monday over here in Spokane. For the Seahawks owner, I wish that Neil, the younger son, was the mouthpiece for the Seahawks. He's very intelligent. He talks very, very well. He's young. He's energetic. I think he needs to take reins from his father immediately and be the sole mouthpiece for the Seahawks ownership. Later.
1: I understand what you're saying. Here's the problem. No one's going to tell the billionaire patriarch of the family when he can and can't go
25: can't
1: on social media.
25: Yeah, you can't speak
1: anymore. Yeah. This is a very... We're talking about uncharted waters here for us.
25: Yeah.
1: Because we went from Paul Allen and Jody Allen never saying anything publicly to people that are owning the team that are active on social media, mm-hmm. which last I checked does sometimes get you in trouble.
25: Well, and actively doing interviews.
1: I could be wrong. Like sometimes,
25: no, you're right.
1: Sometimes on social media, you can get in trouble. Am I right?
25: Yes, you are correct.
1: Like sometimes you say things or tweet things and you go, oh, I shouldn't do that.
25: And then sometimes you leave it up.
1: Or then you don't.
25: Instead of delete it.
1: Or then you don't.
25: Or then you don't.
1: Then you delete it later. Even. Yeah.
25: Sometimes.
1: Sometimes. But you got to be a billionaire to have that kind of juice.
25: Mm-hmm.
1: Ain't nobody telling him what to do. It's just, that's what it is. So. No. Just don't blame the media. That's just...
25: That's the cop-out that I don't like. It's just such a lazy thing to do.
1: It's like, oh, it's the media's fault. They're looking for clicks. No, dude, you said never say never.
25: Did you say it or did you not say it?
1: You said never say never in a team in a city that lost an NBA franchise that had been here for 41 years.
25: Yeah.
1: And you're owning a franchise that tried to move 30-something years ago.
25: And if you're mad or you didn't say it, then sue Axios because they posted or they put in the article that you said it.
1: Exactly. Exactly.
25: So that's not general media problem.
1: Yes. We're just reporting what you said there.
25: Yeah.
1: This is what you said.
25: We didn't put the words in your mouth.
1: This is not an us problem. It's a you problem.
25: Yes.
1: But the problem is you don't see it as a problem. So it ain't a you problem. It's just a problem.
25: Correct. Yeah. That's a good way to put it.
1: Next.
0: Ian Jess, Anders Jackson, Fantasy Felts here. Anders totally said factual last time, botching a key punchline. Nevertheless, here's the fantasy. She lays down. I do too. She asked me to leave. Just realized I'm in football. But just in case, I'll rest on the text line until Ashley blocks me, Softy unblocks me, and Ian holds me. No stress, Jess. The rest of the other scene will be acted out on episode 4 of How to Match a Matter. Fall time equals ball time. Featuring a new segment. Furious Fantasy Football Device Law 2026. Mike, Ricky, run. You can text me directly. The number's 1-800-911. Funson's out. Felty's in. Catch me outside. This week's advice. Mariners suck. Sounders at 7:30.
25: I had to listen to that about 7 times to make sure there was no swear words in it. I was like, what is this person saying? It's amazing.
1: Was it Furious Fantasy Felts now?
25: Yes.
1: Okay, so Furious Fantasy Felts.
25: Yeah.
1: We've just had Furious Felts. We've had FIFA Felts.
25: Yes.
1: Yeah, there's a number of Felts that will call in.
25: I like it.
1: That's another classic.
25: I like it.
1: God, is there any way you can save that?
25: Yeah.
1: I want to play that for Funston, Ricky, and all the rest, since he mentioned all those guys on Thursday.
25: I want to
1: get that for those guys.
25: Okay, you got it. I'll save it.
1: Oh, God, that was good. Text line, I'll get to the text, 49451. Oh, somebody said mentioned, how about losing the Pilots? Yeah, sure. Okay, I'll give you that. I'll dance with you there. I'll get you there. 49451. Let's see. Look, what can I actually read here? Well, a lot of people mad about Pat Chun or Jed Fish. I get it. I'm mad about Kirby Moore and his play caller, though he replaced his play caller today. So I get you. I feel you. It's one thing the Husky and Cougar fans can feel. Well, we're all mad about our football team right now.
25: Yeah, we can all be angry together.
1: Wish you guys have more than one win. Didn't lose to Fresno State at home on Dad's weekend.
25: By a lot.
1: You know, well, I mean, that's better, right? That's better than
25: we
1: have.
25: I suppose.
1: Yeah, I mean, Ashley, if I was you, I'd just claim USC right now.
25: I felt gross after that game.
1: Talked about the stuff earlier. I'm a season ticket holder for the Huskies, about $500 for tickets and $500 for donation. That's all they're getting from me. Somebody else says 425. I'm not giving a dime anymore. I'm a college football fan. I'm not a college football bank officer. There was a lot of those texts today. Mm-hmm. We talked about that at the start of the show. You know, like I was mentioned to Hugh, the return on investment is just not there.
25: Right.
1: And so then you come back and say, hey, you know what? You're a bad fan. You're not donating enough. Well, I donated and your quarterback's not good, or your wide receiver's not good, or your running back's not good, or the coach isn't good, whatever. There's no other sport that tells you you have to spend money to be a good fan outside of going to games and tickets.
25: Right. It's true.
1: Like Jerry DePoto.
25: If you're not supporting the team.
1: Yeah.
25: You don't want them to succeed.
1: Jerry doesn't come out and say, yay, if you guys gave me more money.
25: Yeah.
1: Cal and Josh wouldn't have had surgery. By the way, I didn't mention that earlier. Josh Naylor and Cal Raleigh just had postseason surgeries, shoulder and wrist for Cal and Josh, respectively. Both should be ready to go by spring. Well, spring training might be in July, but they should both be ready. Naylor must be fine. He was at the Kraken game last night.
25: Yeah, he was wearing his jersey.
1: Yeah, he was there at the Kraken game last night. He was fine. All right, fact or fiction, here we go.
3: 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Glad you're with us.
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1: All righty, sir, ma'am, people, everyone
25: Sirs
1: involved.
25: Sirs and ma'ams.
1: Somebody asked about recapping. I'll do that in a second. Let me just give you the pick so we get that out there, and I'll tell you why in a second. But I'm going Cleveland plus 1.5 at the New York Jets. Cleveland plus 1.5 at the New York Jets. Somebody said, hey, can we get a recap? I'll give you a recap because we had a 3-2. We had a winning week.
25: Yeah,
1: that's
25: we
1: a
25: did.
1: Winning week, Ashley. We had a winning week last week. Let's go through the picks for us last week. I had UW plus 9.5 at USC.
25: Yeah, that's a win.
1: You know what? I was listening to that thing on the way home. And all I was thinking is, God, don't throw a pick six and blow my, because they were up five, right? Yeah. I'm like, God, don't do that. Don't do that, DeMond. Don't fumble, scoop, score. Don't do that again. You already did it once today. Don't do it again. Just lose with grace under 9.5.
25: Yeah, lose with grace and keep it around the same score you're at.
1: So I got a win there.
25: Yep.
1: Ashley had Buffalo -6.5 against New England.
25: I thought they were going to pull it off. Then they blew it.
1: That'd be fiction. You like that? I like that pick too.
25: Yeah.
1: I had a winner with Cleveland +2.5 against Pittsburgh.
25: That's right. Thursday night football. You were chasing.
1: Chasing. And I just went with the Browns again. I didn't realize that. I've gone 2 weeks in a row with the Browns.
25: Yep.
1: Okay.
25: If it's working.
1: Well, I like the stadium mustard.
25: If it ain't broke, don't fix it.
1: I like the stadium mustard.
25: That's right.
1: What can you do?
25: I get it.
1: Ashley got a fact. Raiders +4.5 against Kansas City. And you know what? You people only gave her a 47% approval rating. So 53% of you guys didn't get it.
25: Yeah. You all went with Anders.
1: Yes.
25: And his.
1: Oh, that's right. You countered Anders.
25: Or no, it was Kidd.
1: Kidd.
25: 4.5.
1: Yeah.
25: Kansas City -4.5.
1: Mm-hmm. We'll get to them in a second.
25: Yeah.
1: And then I lost Florida -4.5 against Mizzou. They were never in it. Looking back, I'd probably pick that again.
25: Yeah.
1: I'm stunned how bad Florida was in that game.
25: It was terrible.
1: And part
25: Missouri
1: of it was
25: just walloped them.
1: Mizzou was really good, but Florida was, and that's 100% on me. I apologize to the, I don't see what the approval was, but I apologize to all those who picked that with me.
25: It was.
1: I should have known, Ash.
25: Oh, you don't. There's no percentage.
1: There's
25: on
1: no
25: there.
1: Percentage
25: yeah,
1: there.
25: That's
1: so
25: weird.
1: Maybe all of you disagreed. I don't know. Who knows? So that's what it was. So we had 3-2 week. That's a good week in Fact or Fiction.
25: Mm-hmm.
1: Brought to you by the Lucky Eagle Casino and Hotel. Why are you texting Fact or Fiction? Trying to win $1,000 weekly prize, $10,000 grand prize. The morning show, they went 1-4. Chuck got Texas Tech -13 at Colorado, right? Picking against Deion's, that's a good call.
25: Yeah, I think so, especially because they can't even hang on to their playbooks.
1: Yeah. Anders got a push, but that's a loss.
25: Yep.
1: With Seattle and the Chargers. Chris Kidd -4.5 Raiders. Ashley beat him head up on that one. Chuck +3.5. Washington +3.5 versus Indy. That's a loss. And Anders Philadelphia -3.5 Monday night against Chicago. That was a big loss early. They took a loss on the first day of the week. Good 3-2 week for the Greg Bell show. Greg missed the Army game. Jess. Oh, I'm 3-2. Jess got Chicago Jets right. She picked against her Jets and got that one right. Greg picking Air Force -3 versus Navy. That's like Ian picking the Huskies. Kind of a win-win. If they don't win, you're fine. Boy, the afternoon show. You just wait till 3:35 with the next Fact or Fiction. They're going to be sticking their chest out.
25: Oh, yeah.
1: Big
25: getting
1: time.
25: All sorts of puffy.
1: Softy was wrong with Houston and Dallas. Houston -2.5 versus Dallas. But the rest of them, Dick got his first two wins of the year.
25: He did.
1: Softy by proxy got Florida State +1.5 or Fresno State +1.5 against Wazoo. That was an easy pick.
25: Mm-hmm.
1: So, yeah, in honor of Jackson, I don't know who made that pick, Denver versus 49ers -47.5. Oh, because Jackson's going all unders this year.
25: Yes.
1: Yeah, so I don't have – they haven't updated. Anders is probably taking a nap right now because he has to get up early, so who knows. But he hasn't updated the stands. We'll get those tomorrow. But, yeah, so there you go. That's the picks. My pick today, Browns. Browns +1.5 at the New York Jets. Gino. Gino and Deshaun. I like Deshaun Watson in that matchup. Plus, we just talked to Mike Sandel about the Browns and how they're actually not bad.
25: Yeah.
1: Decent football team. Jared Verse and company on the defense. Todd Monken throwing out F-bombs in press conferences yeah. about being Cleveland. Hey, man, he's got him going. And the Jets, last I checked, aren't great. I could be wrong with that.
25: You're correct.
1: Am I right?
25: You're correct.
1: They're 1-3. Meanwhile, my Cleveland Browns are 3-1. I'm going.
25: My Cleveland Browns. You are a proud member of that dog pound.
1: I told you I like the mustard.
25: Yep.
1: The stadium mustard is solid. It's good. They also, I'm in. So text fact if you agree, 49451. If you disagree, fiction, 49451. You're trying to win a $1,000 weekly prize, $10,000 grand prize. One more time, Browns, text fact, +1.5, 49451. If you disagree, fiction, 49451. We'll be joined by the University of Washington sideline reporter, Dave Mahler, next.
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33: 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We'll see some clearing this afternoon, but more clouds will hang on. High temperatures today will be slightly cooler, around 68 degrees.
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2: Can you feel it now?
1: I didn't hear him, but I listened carefully, intently. The play-by-play of Elise Woodward, the expert in analysis from one of the pride of Skagit County, Cam Cleveland.
25: Mm-hmm.
1: And then some other clown. I don't know who the other guy was.
8: Cedro Woolley.
1: Yeah. Who was the other guy that I heard on that broadcast? Who was the other
8: person? I don't
1: know.
8: Move on.
25: I don't know. Move on.
8: Move on.
1: It sounded familiar. I couldn't put... It wasn't Furious Feltz. Mm-hmm. Wasn't even FIFA Feltz. Mm-mm. No, I couldn't... It sounded a little like Petros, but I knew it wasn't him.
8: I saw him Friday night.
1: It was Dave Softy Mahler on the sideline. He said at one point, it's hot.
11: Grab your nuts.
1: It's hot down here. He was talking about how hot it was in Southern California.
11: I know how Dick feels. Oh,
25: I'm regretting that I allow him to have this wall up.
1: Oh, goodness.
8: So fun,
1: me.
8: Though, right?
1: Oh, it
8: it's
1: was.
8: It's so fun.
1: No, it wasn't Petros. It wasn't even those other folks. Dave Softy Mahler. Let's go to the sideline to Softy.
8: Yeah.
1: Elise, I'm looking into the eyes of Damon Williams, and I don't know what he was looking at there. That was the quote.
8: I don't think I ever said that. You said that would have been appropriate. I'll tell you what, though. I was looking right down the sideline when USC got away with a blatant offensive pass interference call.
25: It was absurd. How did they not call that?
1: Well,
8: that was because the line judge, I'll tell you exactly why. It was unbelievable. Like the spot that I was in, actually, I'm literally staring up the sideline towards the other end of the stadium, and the line judge steps right in front of me, throws a flag, and sees the back of the receiver, so he doesn't see the guy getting grabbed by his shoulder. He was totally out of position to make that call. You know what I wanted to do, by the way, during that exact moment? And you guys would know this because you're like me, you're older, seasoned.
1: Yeah. Seasoned.
8: I wanted to pull a Dennis Hopper. In Hoosiers.
1: Okay.
8: And just run out on the field and go, you're out of the position to make the call.
1: Oh.
8: You're going to die, right?
1: Oh, my God.
8: Because it was terrible. I mean, it was just an awful, awful angle for that guy to throw that flag.
1: Okay, that brings us to an interesting thought. Yeah. Okay, because
8: we've heard Elise, by the way, going bananas.
13: He's so tantalizing when you look at his package.
25: Okay,
13: let me tell you something. That might be the worst call I've ever seen.
1: Until Saturday, that happened on Saturday.
8: It's pretty bad, man. Pretty bad.
1: As you're telling that story about the line judge, I'm thinking to myself that brings up the conversation we've had a number of times with one Mike Holmgren, where you ask him. Oh, I've asked him a lot of times, because you're on the sideline in Green Bay.
8: Correct.
1: What if you had just taken three steps and tripped Al Harris as he went down the sideline?
8: Right. Well, I never would have gotten credentialed again for a football game in my life.
1: No.
8: I would have been on Letterman, though.
1: Yeah, you would have been famous.
8: I would have been the answer to a trivia question. Remember that fat idiot in Green Bay that came off the sideline and tripped up Al Harris in that playoff game? Whatever happened to that guy?
1: We actually looked into it.
8: There's like some unforeseen circumstance rule that the NFL can implement, and they would have awarded Al Harris a touchdown.
1: Ooh.
8: So it wouldn't have mattered anyway.
1: Well, you'd have still been famous.
8: Yeah. More famous than I am now?
1: Yeah, well, I don't know.
8: That's assuming I'm famous.
1: You're famous. You're famous here.
8: I'm so famous.
1: So famous. So famous. That game had a little more weight than this one, but...
8: The Packer game?
1: Yeah.
8: For sure.
1: That one held.
8: Hey, how much time have you spent talking about your football team, by the way?
1: That'll be tomorrow. We did spend a little bit of time today. I did mention that we have the worst quarterback in the country, no matter what level.
8: Well, you know what? I got to be honest with you, man. We told you guys that.
1: I mentioned that.
8: You came here with UC Davis a year ago and looked terrible. So I don't know, man.
1: I know.
8: You want Damon Williams? Tell you what, we'll cut you a deal.
1: Yeah?
8: You pay half his $4 million the rest of the way? You can have him.
1: Buddy, our guy's not worth $250,000. Your guy's not worth $2 million either. So I had that conversation with you today a little bit. There's across the country, this is going to be the problem. When you start having buyer's remorse, and then you go back to the same, to these the rich folks and say, hey, you know what? We need another $2 million. What's Cal doing right now?
8: Right.
1: I mean, JKS is awful.
8: Well, we owe him $2.3 million the rest of the way, so it's like a prorated deal.
1: Yeah.
8: When the Mariners make a trade,
1: we'll just cut him.
8: Pick up the rest of the salary.
1: Just cut.
8: $2.3 million.
1: Call Lane.
8: You can take him.
1: Call Lane right now.
8: How's that?
1: See if Lane will take him.
8: Lane doesn't want him. Lane's got the guy that we were going to have if Damon had gone to play for Lane.
1: Yeah. You go, Sam,
8: it's just
1: Levitt.
8: So crazy how that works.
1: It's
8: huh?
1: just,
8: so,
1: it, but it's, but it, that's the problem we run into is because yeah. instead of just talking about, well, listen, he's struggling, but next year he'll be better and all that. No, you're talking
8: right.
1: about, wait,
8: right.
1: we just paid this guy $4 million. Or again, it's not just him. Like, yep. like Cal's even worse shape. The kid's a sophomore.
8: Yeah, but that's Cal.
1: I know.
8: Right?
1: I
8: like,
1: know.
8: That's the thing.
1: Well, they tried to play with the big boys.
8: You know, that's
1: but,
8: Cal.
1: But that's the thing. They're trying to play, you're trying to play this game yeah. all across the country, and guys are, I don't know. It's just
8: so who's your backup? Who's Penix's backup?
1: Owen Eshelman. Everyone's
8: Owen.
1: He's a freshman. Everyone's like, why is he not playing? Like the thing you always say to yourself is how bad must he be if he can't get right. in over this guy?
8: You
1: right?
8: You got to get the clip from Planes, Trains, and Automobiles yeah. if yeah. you go to Owen when he picks up Steve Martin and John Candy. I'm Owen.
1: I was thinking.
8: Wife had a baby. Came out sideways. She didn't scream or nothing.
1: Owen has
8: you
1: no friends.
8: Play that clip.
1: Owen has no friends. He's fat and he's stupid. It's like,
8: oh,
1: no.
8: That's Throw Mama from the
1: throw
8: Train.
1: Throw Mama from the Train, yeah.
8: Yeah, you got to go with that one, too. There's a lot of great
1: oh,
8: Owen clips.
1: Oh, God.
8: You could play.
1: I thought the Paul Wolf era, we had the worst with Kevin Lapina. That was the worst offense I'd ever seen.
8: Jeez.
1: This is worse.
8: They scored 54 points in 5 games.
1: Well,
8: that's not even 11 a game.
1: I think it's 3 touchdowns against FBS opponents.
8: Listen, who am I to talk? All right.
1: We're both worthless right now with our teams. Our teams both.
8: I'm no
1: brutal.
8: One to talk.
1: You know what? You guys get a win against Iowa on Friday. It'll be
8: yeah. yeah. I think they will win Friday, by the way.
1: Do you?
8: I feel good about it.
1: Okay. All right.
8: Also, I'm lying. I do think they'll win.
1: I may come see you Friday.
8: Yeah, come on over.
1: I may come over after.
8: What are you doing Friday?
1: I'll be at a hockey game and I'll be done.
8: Oh,
1: about.
8: You're off. Yeah,
1: no.
8: Come by.
1: Well, no, I'm not off. We got a hockey game.
8: You're off with the radio.
1: No, I'm doing 2 hours. We got 12
8: oh, you
1: to
8: are.
1: Do.
8: Okay,
1: yeah.
8: Gotcha.
1: Yeah, yeah.
8: Gotcha. You sure you can handle that?
1: Do you got? No. Do you have a spot on the sideline for me?
8: I do. Yeah.
1: Call back.
8: Absolutely.
1: See if he'll let me come.
8: You
1: want
8: to hang out? You're more than welcome.
1: I can come down. I want to watch how the pros do it.
8: Done.
1: I want to see
8: come
1: how the
8: on
1: pro
8: over,
1: does
8: man.
1: It. I want to see how the pro does it. All right.
8: We got you covered.
1: At least you won't
8: covered.
1: Be sweating and lose. How much weight did you lose? You don't need to lose weight anymore.
8: Saturday?
1: But yeah, you don't need to lose weight anymore.
8: Well,
1: but
8: I lost whatever I stuffed into my mouth on Friday night.
1: With who? Who are you with again?
8: Petros.
1: Oh, God.
8: Yeah. Oh, you want to hear a clip? Is that what you're
1: that's
8: doing?
1: That's what I want to hear.
8: Is that what
1: come
8: you're
1: on,
8: bringing
1: come
8: up?
1: On. Can't, come on.
8: Let me play one of my favorite ones here.
1: Yeah,
8: hang
1: give me
8: a
1: Petros.
8: Second. Let me get a good one. How about we do this one?
0: I love Dick, but I'm on my period.
1: With that said, what's on your show today, sir?
0: He's going to bite their genitals off and spit them into the Willamette.
25: Oh, wall's going down.
1: What are you doing today on your show?
8: Reaction to the weekend, obviously.
1: Okay.
8: Hugh Millen will join at 4.
1: More 4.
8: Yeah, we'll go more 4 with Huey, a couple segments. Then we got Falcon Saints coming up 5 o'clock tonight from New Orleans.
1: Beautiful.
8: Little You Make the Call, Bellevue Rare Coins Golden Moment from the weekend. And are we all glass half full for the Seahawks? After another win, or are we getting to a point now where we're getting picky about these games go? So we'll do that coming up as well.
1: See ya.
8: Excited. Bye.
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35: A major October heat wave continues across California with triple-digit temperatures possible inland from Los Angeles through the Central Valley and into Northern California. Los Angeles will hit around 100. Sacramento could hit 102. A cold front is pushing through the Great Lakes and the Northeast, bringing showers, gusty winds, and much cooler temperatures. Highs range from the 50s around the Great Lakes to the 60s and 70s further south and along the East Coast. Heavy rain and thunderstorms are possible from southern Texas across the Gulf Coast into northern Florida, with localized flooding a concern. Houston will top out in the upper 80s. Florida will be humid and near 90. The Southwest remains hot and dry, with Phoenix seeing triple digits and Las Vegas hitting the mid-90s. The plains turn cooler behind a front, while the Pacific Northwest sees a mix of clouds and showers with temperatures mainly in the 60s. Mostly dry throughout Hawaii, with trade wind showers favoring the windward slopes and temperatures in the mid-80s. That's your national forecast. I'm Tammy Trujillo.
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0: All righty, boys and girls, here we go. 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Headlines on Softy Dick with Jackson. Jackson's out, the Ogre Moger in once again. Headlines, of course, are brought to you by our friends at Frost Brewed Coors Light, as cold as a rock.
1: It's too ugly to be on that wall.
0: Seahawks wasn't pretty at times, but they get it done. 3-1 after a 30-23 win over the Chargers yesterday. How about this? The Niners in town on Sunday. Niners fullback Kyle Juszczyk, a knee injury. He's expected to miss Sunday's game and should be out for at least a couple of weeks.
2: Mike McDonald says he's optimistic about Leonard Williams' chance to play after he was injured late in the game yesterday. Cal Raleigh underwent shoulder surgery this weekend, expected to be ready for spring training. Josh Naylor, wrist surgery, also supposed to be good to go for spring training.
0: College football, Huskies 3-2 after a 25-21 loss to USC. Iowa here Friday, first time they've been to Seattle since 1963, and the Huskies looking for their first win against Iowa since 1991 in the Rose Bowl. By the way, the Cougs, Kirby Moore, head coach, taking over play calling duties from Matt Miller after the Cougs scored 54 points combined in their first five games.
2: How about the Kraken?
0: Yeah.
2: Mackie Semiskevich, a pair of goals. Kraken blast the Flames 6-1 to improve 6-1 to improve to 2-1 on the season. They've now outscored Calgary 12-2 in two games. They lead the conference in goal differential. How
0: love
2: about
0: it. Can we play Calgary every night?
2: Yeah, that'd be nice.
0: Baseball playoffs. Chicago leading the Guardians 1-0. Right now, Cleveland bottom three in the ALDS, up on the White Sox 2-0. Yankees Rays at 5:00 from Tampa, with the Rays leading that series 1-0. The Brewers will look for a 3-0 lead on the Padres tomorrow, by the way, in Game 3 of the NLDS, and Atlanta and the Dodgers tied at a game with Game 3 tomorrow.
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0: All right, boys and girls, here we go. We are fired up to be here on a Monday afternoon at the Emerald Queen Casino, where October is totally loaded. 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All right, we got a couple hours here to get to Monday Night Football Atlanta. Michael Penix again on national TV. He was on Thursday night, right?
2: Yep.
0: Last week,
2: yep.
0: I believe. At the Saints tonight, pregame 5, kickoff 5:15 with Kevin Harlan and Kurt Warner from the Superdome, coming up right here tonight on 93.3 KJR-FM. Hugh Millen will join us for a little more at 4. We'll get to a little fun with audio. We'll get to our Bellevue Rare Coins golden moment from the weekend. We got a lot to get to and not a lot of time to get it done. And I got to be honest with you, man. I close my eyes and I see yellow hankies all over the place. It's unbelievable. 49 penalties combined between the Huskies and USC and the Chargers and Seahawks on Sunday. I've never been this excited ever to get to a Monday, because that means the friggin' ref show is over. I mean, that was terrible to watch. Absolutely terrible on both sides. The Husky-USC game on Saturday. Look, I'm not going to blame the officiating for the Huskies losing the game on Saturday. They did get screwed over on that PI call down the sideline. There's no question about that. That maybe could have changed the game for them. But here's the deal, man. And we'll get to the Hawks in a minute. You cannot go 28 minutes of the second half without scoring a point against that defense. You just can't do it. I mean, look, the defense had two drives, Dick, in the second half where they gave up, you know what, they had almost 15 minutes of total clock time by USC on two drives, 29 plays on two drives for 15 minutes combined. So you can talk about that all you want, but there's at least an excuse for that, and the excuse is that USC's offense is good. That's the excuse. Mm-hmm. Their defense is terrible, and I think we got a major problem. We got a major problem with the quarterback at Washington, got a major problem with the offense at Washington. I mean, when you're giving up turnovers that lead to touchdowns and you're throwing in the double coverage to try to win a game in the fourth quarter on the final play of the game, when you're missing open receivers, when you can't get through your progressions, when you can't see what's happening out there, when you're making $4 million a year and you're going damn near 30 minutes without scoring against a terrible defense like USC, you got a problem. And it's no surprise, right? I mean, we all saw this. We saw this against Wazoo. We saw it against Utah State. We saw this team struggle offensively at times against teams they should not be struggling against. So it really feels like there's a huge fork-in-the-road type moment, Dick, for this football team coming up on Friday. And I don't just mean, by the way, for this season. When I say fork in the road, I mean for next year and beyond. Because this program has got to make a decision on whether or not they want to

0: real signature win as head coach of the University of Washington. And it was right there. And you really look back at one play. I mean, do you disagree that if that one play doesn't happen, the Huskies win that football game?
1: The PI?
0: The sack fumble touchdown.
1: Probably.
0: Like
1: who knows the way the rest
0: knows?
1: Of the game would
0: Who
1: have
0: knows?
1: Went, right?
0: But, I mean, you tweeted it out. I saw your picture. We saw it. We said it on the post-game show. If Damon Williams just lets go of the ball in his first instinct to a wide-open Eldridge, right. Eldridge is, who knows, maybe scoring, at least getting a first down that play, and then for some reason – the skittishness just continues for Damon Williams. And I think it's a combination of factors. It's a combination of that the line has not played well this year. They haven't had a consistent running game, so they've had zero play action to work from. And let's face it, Damon Williams does not make the greatest decisions in the pocket.
2: Of course not.
0: And at the worst possible time. So a lot of it's on Damon, a lot of it's on the line, a lot of it's on the run game, a lot of it's on Jed. But I did see some positive things in that game. I thought Jed called his best offensive game of the year.
1: Mm-hmm.
0: I think the running backs clearly had their best football game of the year.
1: Right.
0: The defense gave up 19 points on the road to USC.
1: Yeah.
0: I will take that 100 times out of 100.
1: Of course, but here's the problem. We're talking about them having their best offensive game against a terrible defense.
0: Mm-hmm.
1: I mean, if they go into the Coliseum on Saturday and they look like they looked against Wazoo and Utah State, people are getting benched after that game.
0: Well, do you think Wazoo's defense is better than USC's defense?
1: I think they're both terrible. I think they're all terrible. I think these are all bad defenses. I think this is year three for Jed Fish, and I think our offense should be way better than they are.
0: Correct.
1: I think they should be able to score points against anybody, not named Ohio State or Texas or Alabama. I mean, come on, Miami. I mean, this is ridiculous that we're sitting here in year three with this. Year three of Damon Williams, who, by the way, Dick, started his 20th game on Saturday against USC.
0: He is not a quarterback anymore.
1: He's going to start his 21st on Friday against Iowa. This is not at all what we thought we'd be seeing from this offense. And, again, I mean, I have no idea what Damon's contract looks like. Is he signed for next year? Is he not signed for next year? I don't know. We can dig that up and, you know, down the road figure it out. But I think UW's got to decide if they want to stick with this guy.
0: Well, why
1: there's seven more games left to go to figure that out. You know, Jed's been talking all offseason long about with the new 5-for-5 thing that he could be here for 3 more years, including this year. Do we want him here for 3 more years? I mean, he's got massive limitations. There's no doubt. I think Jed's got to change the way he calls his offense a little bit. I think he's got to call more design runs for Damon. We saw the first play of the game was a design run around the left side for Damon that picked up six yards. I'd love to see more of that. I'd love to see the pocket move and get him away from these trees that he can't see over. The fumble that we talked about, he's got Cade Eldridge open really twice to his right, and he pump fakes once for some reason, maybe because he had a referee and a USC player in his way. He's got no touch. He can't float it up there. Second time, he just hung onto the ball way too damn long. He was going to Eldridge for sure, but by the time he started to release the ball, it was too late because there was a defender in his face because the offensive line can't block for an hour. So it's just, to me, it's maddening to think about all this, that they should be way better. I agree with you. The running game looked as good as it did the entire season. But can they do that Friday against Iowa? Can they do it against Indiana? Can they do it against Nebraska? Can they do it against Oregon? This was supposed to be a CFP conversation type year.
0: Mm-hmm.
1: And right now it looks nothing like that, right? I mean, we're talking about being in the conversation in November before Indiana. Only way that happens is if the Huskies win out. That's it. That's it. That's what you're talking about right now.
0: Well, does Damon want to be here? Damon didn't want to be here.
1: Who knows?
0: Damon didn't want to be here in February.
1: Right.
0: Why is he going
1: to
0: want to be here if they go 6-6 this year and he has a terrible year?
1: Yeah, a lot
0: and
1: of
0: everybody's
1: people,
0: on all over him.
1: A lot
0: I mean,
1: of people
0: it's a
1: agree
0: two-way
1: with that.
0: Street, right?
1: Of course. A lot of people agree with that, that he may not want to be here either, that he may be looking for the first exit hatch he can find to get out of here, the first escape pod that he can find to leave UW after the season's over. But it is disappointing that, you know, it's just turning now to October. I mean, the season, it's crazy how fast it goes that Friday is the halfway point of the year already. And we're talking about being this disgusted by this whole thing and this disappointed, a game that you absolutely had a great chance to win.
0: Mm-hmm.
1: Great chance to win. And you gave it away. I mean, I think USC is terribly coached by a lot of people, including their head coach in Lincoln Riley. Massively undisciplined. And we saw that on Saturday with the first half with all those flags flying around. So, I don't know, Dick. We're going to talk to Hugh about this coming up at 4 o'clock and get his thoughts on what was going on with Damon Williams, what was going on with the offense. I mean, obviously the finger of blame can go to a lot of different areas. You know, the quarterback, the head coach –

0: maybe Jed's got too much on his plate as a play caller and a general manager and the offensive coordinator and a recruiter. I mean, he's got a lot going on, man.
1: Yes, he does.
0: A lot going on. I mean, even NFL head coaches in the league that call their own plays don't have as much on their plate as Jed Fish does. So this has been a conversation that's been going on now for a couple years that maybe Jed needs to give up play calling, and I think we're seeing reasons why happening in front of our face.
2: And I think Jed is doing, if you look at all the different boxes, those different jobs you just mentioned,
0: right.
2: I think Jed checks a lot of boxes.
0: Yeah.
2: But
0: yeah.
2: The wins aren't coming.
0: No.
2: And one of the reasons the wins aren't coming is he has not found a way to unlock the best potential out of Damond Williams.
0: Right.
2: And until he does that, this team is not going to win the big games.
0: Well, they're 0-4 on the road against ranked teams, which a lot of ways is kind of where those big games come, right? When you can start going on the road and you can start winning games away from your own stadium against ranked teams, especially in the conference, that's where things really start to pick up. And the Huskies haven't done that yet. So we'll talk to you about that at 4 o'clock. Seahawks get the win. It kind of feels like a lot of people have a glass half full approach to this thing yesterday. I get it, you know, because that's not the way that the Seahawks should be playing football. How many penalties did they have in that game? 14 for 150 yards.
2: Yep, there were 300 yards of penalties.
0: They had at least one offsetting penalty, so they got flagged 15 times. I mean, it was just stupid, idiotic stuff, right? People doing bonehead, brain-dead things in the game, and it was just so out of the blue. Like, where did that come from? Right? I mean, it kind of reminded me of Pete Carroll's early years with the Seahawks or his years at USC when they were just kind of playing on the edge and maybe, you know, kind of going a little haywire at times. And my positive is that they learned these lessons in a win, right? I mean, I don't think this will be a problem, honestly, the rest of the year. Like, the Seahawks and the Huskies had both the same kinds of issues at some point in time. The Huskies seem like they've kind of cleaned up the personal fouls and the unsportsmanlike penalties a little bit. I mean, it wasn't like it was the first couple weeks of the year. But this is so out of character for the Hawks. To have that happen in a win, it's almost a positive. That, okay, guys, you got to stop this. And to have it happen in a win and not have to learn a lesson in a loss, to me, is gigantic. There's starting to be a couple things about this defense that I don't like. I don't like giving up, you know, the big play on 4th and 7. The way they did yesterday.
2: Yeah.
0: I mean, we saw that against the Patriots. We saw a little bit against the Commanders on two different third downs on the last drive of the game where the defense is in favorable positions and they can't get off the field. 44 yards to Johnston on 4th and 7. They held them to a field goal. But, man, the way that game was going, if I would have told you at one point that they're going to be, the Chargers are, in a position with the ball to either tie the game or go win it in the fourth quarter, you would have asked, what happened?
2: Yeah.
0: What the hell happened? Justin Herbert goes 14-17 for .153, has a passer rating of 123 in the second half. So I don't want to pick on the defense because the defense overall has been pretty damn good, and they got some stuff on offense we got to talk about. And there are massive positives on offense, by the way, including Emmanuel Wilson. But there's a couple of trends, Dick, that are starting to creep up with this team that I don't like seeing. That's it.
2: I think we can see it both ways, and I see that there are issues with, you know, just maturity on the defense and making those dumb plays.
0: Mm-hmm.
2: But I also see a game that was 27-6,
0: mm-hmm.
2: third down for L.A.,
0: right,
2: 3rd and 4, and they get 2 yards, and they are punting the ball to Seattle down 27-6,
0: right,
2: and Nick Emanuori gets called for a face mask.
0: Yep, yep.
2: If there's no face mask there, this game is a 17-24-point win. It is over. Absolutely over. So I used to get into big arguments with our old friend Kevin Shockey about garbage yards and garbage points. I thought that was the dictionary definition of garbage time yards and garbage time points in that game yesterday.
0: Yeah,
2: there was not one moment that I thought the Seahawks were going to lose that game. It was just, it was unfortunate that it kind of devolved into that. But it's kind of fitting because the whole game was just a mess. And it started with the officials.
0: Mm-hmm.
2: And I am sick and tired of officials making the game about them.
0: Right.
2: And we saw a guy in Arizona yesterday make it about him, and he got suspended for 2 games. We saw a guy in Minnesota yesterday making it about him, and he got suspended for a game. That crew yesterday should have been suspended for how they officiated that game.
0: Well,
2: it was, they just, everything was over-analyzed, over-officiated, and they're going to be sloppy in the beginning of the season because nobody plays in the preseason.
0: Right.
2: But that wasn't good for the fans that were sitting in the game. It was not good for the fans watching on TV, and it was not good for the NFL what happened yesterday.
0: Well, I agree with that, but I also think most of the calls were legit, unfortunately. I mean, early on, there were offsetting unsportsmanlike calls on Jobe and Harris, and they were doing nothing, and they were just hand-fighting and smacking each other around the way most players do. But I don't remember watching that game and thinking of the 14 penalties that the Hawks got, that there were 10 of them that were terrible calls. I mean, the face mask call on Eamon Worry was the right call. He turned his head around.
2: Yeah.
0: I mean,
2: I'm not saying they were all bad.
0: It was not fun to watch, and I'm totally with you. But I do think that from a Seahawks perspective, I'll just go with Mike McDonald, and you saw his facial expression last night on the podium. He was pissed about the way that game went. And he was not just pissed about the way the game went with penalties. He was not happy with the amount of yards and the amount of points and the amount of opportunities the Seahawks defense had to get off the field. He was not happy with the offense, for sure, the way they shut things down in the second half. I mean, Sam Darnold was 4 of 8 for 50 yards in the second half. Rashid Shaheed's making $14 million a year, and he had 3 touches total, by the way. 3. One of them was a touchdown, so that's great. You can guarantee me a touchdown every week, I'll take it. But this team is better than that. And I think at this point of the year, it's like the Tampa Bay game that they lost, right? This point of the year, yes, wins and losses are absolutely the number one thing, important as hell, all that matters. But are you playing to your standard?
2: Yeah.
0: Are you playing up to your potential? And I don't think this football team did that yesterday. Now, a positive for me, my God, Emmanuel Wilson, are you kidding me? I mean, what he did yesterday, you would have taken that out of Jadarian Price 10 times out of 10. 120 total yards, couple touchdowns. Where the hell is this coming from? Right? I mean, Price goes down. They have no depth at running back whatsoever. And this guy steps up and looks like everything you were hoping you were going to get from your first-round pick out of Notre Dame. So thank God he's here. Honestly, I mean, I'll be truthful. I didn't think he'd do anything with this football team. I thought there was a chance he'd get cut before the year began. But he has been huge for this football team. Absolutely huge for this team. So we'll talk to Hugh about all that fact or fiction coming up in about 15 minutes from now. Brought to you by our friends at the Lucky Eagle Casino and Hotel, where every day feels lucky. Fun with Audio at 3:45. Hugh Millen joins at 4. Little Hawks, Little Dogs, the whole spiel with Hugh. We'll talk more about yesterday's Seahawk win next on 93.3 KJRFM.
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11: 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A black man from the projects comes forward with information about the case.
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13: 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They turn on him.
11: 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Lee Harris is sentenced to 90 years.
14: I get 90 years for killing somebody I have never seen.
11: Behind bars, Lee finds an unlikely ally in his cellie, Robert. The pair are like chalk and cheese. There's no way their paths would ever cross on the outside. But as a fellow inmate, Robert sees through the lies and vows to do the unthinkable. Clear Lee's name.
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3: From the Fox 13 Weather Center, I'm Chief Meteorologist Brian McMillan. We'll see some clearing this afternoon, but more clouds will hang on. High temperatures today will be slightly cooler, around 68 degrees.
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0: All right, we're back at the Emerald Queen Casino, hanging out until 5. Falcons Saints coming up with Kevin Harlan, Kurt Warner, right here on 93.3 KJR FM. Hugh Millen will join us at the top of the hour. We'll have fun with audio at 3:45. The Seahawks today, according to multiple reports, signing Joe Mixon, free agent running back Joe Mixon. He is 30 years old. He has not played since 2024, when he ran for 1,000 yards, 11 touchdowns for the Houston Texans, averaged over 4 yards a carry that year, 7,400 yards, 60 touchdowns, lifetime in his career, 111 games, 102 starts, so has put together a pretty damn nice career out of Oklahoma for sure, a guy that had come into the league with a lot of question marks about his behavior after he was caught on video, let's face it, cold-cocking a woman at a restaurant in Oklahoma, and then he went to the Bengals, which a lot of people thought was appropriate, that he got drafted by Cincinnati back in the day. But Joe Mixon is now going to be a Seahawk, and I just want to go back to the Emmanuel Wilson conversation, Dick, last segment, because, look, there's a lot of things that this football team's got to clean up. There's no questions about it. And I love that they got things to clean up at 3-1, right? It just shows you this team's potential, that they got things to work on, but they're 3-1 and a hair away, maybe a drive away from being 4-0 right after that
26: one
0: loss.
26: One stop away.
0: Yeah, after that loss to the Commanders. But I got to tell you, man, this Emmanuel Wilson thing, there's not many teams that can lose, let's face it, their top two running backs on paper and have a guy step up and do what Emmanuel Wilson has done. And we're going to talk to Hugh about this at 4 o'clock, because every time this guy touches the ball, it's like 4 or 5 yards every single time. I mean, it's amazing what this kid's doing. I find myself going from wondering if he's going to make the team in August, by the way, Dick, to thanking God the guy's here on the team. My God.
26: Well, he's got everything going for him. He's got a veteran offensive line with only one real question mark on it. Mm-hmm. Four of the five are solid.
0: Right guard. Right, yeah.
26: Solid. He's got weapons in the wide receiver core that defenses have to respect, including the number one wide receiver in the NFL.
0: Yep.
26: He's got a top 10 quarterback.
0: Yep.
26: And so he's got all those things going for him. But hey, to give him credit, he runs hard. Mm-hmm. He's hard to bring down. Now, anytime he tries to get outside, it looks like you or me. I mean, there is just no speed whatsoever around the edge. But hey, if you just want to be a tackle-to-tackle running back,
0: he's a backup
26: and get
0: for
26: me
0: a reason.
26: Get me 4 yards a carry right up the middle where you get hit 3 yards and then you carry a guy a yard. Sign me up.
0: What's making? $1.5 million?
26: Yeah, it's
0: whatever.
26: Nothing. Almost nothing.
0: Right.
26: Almost nothing. So yeah, he's become the short-term savior that this team needs. If we're still relying on Emmanuel Wilson 4 or 5 weeks from now, we're in trouble.
0: Yeah, yeah.
26: I think.
0: Yeah. I mean, maybe. I don't know. Dick, I've been pretty damn impressed by what the guy's doing. And I'm not saying that he's going to be a stud and he's going to be, an all-pro or he's going to run for 1,000 yards. But I think you could not have asked for anything better as a stopgap until your running backs get healthy. And Zach Charbonnet is not going to play Sunday, but does he play next week? Does he play in week 6? Probably. I mean, he's getting close. And
26: right.
0: I mean, I get it. You know, he's got flaws, right? I mean, I think he's got flaws. I know he's got flaws. There's a reason why I thought the guy was in danger of making the team, for crying out loud, because he has flaws. But to be getting this out of him is amazing. And then Sam Darnold, look, I mean, Darnold throws the pick on the first play of the game, which was horrific. I mean, there's no other way around it. And then goes the final, 21 passes of the game without a turnover. I thought there was a couple of times early in the game where he had Jackson Smith and Jigba open and for whatever reason didn't get the guy the football. Why that is, I don't know. We can talk to Hugh Millen coming up at 4 o'clock today. But I think that you've got a guy in Sam Darnold who was in game two with his brand new offensive coordinator and still might be trying to figure out a few things. But the problem with the interceptions is that I can fight it, you can fight it, Hugh can fight it, the fans can fight it. It's going to get to a point where obviously it's too much. What do? Bench him for Drew Lock? No, I'm not saying that at all. But I think Sam Darnold's got a lot more in the tank than what we saw yesterday.
26: Yeah, I mean, he has this insatiable desire to try to turn chicken crap into chicken salad. And sometimes...
0: What do you mean by that?
26: You just got to let chicken crap be chicken crap and throw the ball out of bounds or dirt the ball at somebody's
0: feet. What do you mean by that?
26: He tries too hard to thread balls into places that shouldn't be threaded.
0: I don't know if I agree with that.
26: Okay, well, I mean, it seems like every game...
0: Picks are going to look like that. Yeah, that's what happens when balls get picked off, right? Like, you do know that quarterbacks have to make tight throws in the NFL to survive in this league.
26: Yes, I do. Right. Yes, I do. I also think he takes too many chances.
0: Okay.
26: Now, having said that, if you said you get to sign up for a Sam Darnold interception on the first play of every game.
0: Absolutely.
26: And the rest of the game, he's going to take care of the football.
0: Yes.
26: Where do I sign? Well, because if Sam Darnold throws a pick on the first play of every game and never turns it over again, the Seahawks are going to win almost every single game they play.
0: Yeah, that's also 17 picks, which is a lot of picks. And I get it. And I get what you're saying, right? I mean, it kind of depends on where those picks. I know you're not being literal.
26: Those picks don't kill the first play of the game. Those picks are never going to kill you.
0: Well, they could kill you if you throw an interception from your own 20-yard line that gets picked off at the 30 and it leads to an easy touchdown.
26: Right, but you also have 59 minutes to make up for it.
0: I get it, but I don't want to be giving away points. I mean, I understand your perspective that 59 minutes and 50 seconds of flawless football, you'll take that. But I just think this, man. I think this guy, and it's funny, at quarterback, we always usually talk about the throws a guy doesn't make and the mistakes. Did you see the throw he made to Jackson Smith and Jigba that he dropped at the goal line or at the 2 or 3 yard line yesterday?
26: Yeah.
0: Where he threaded the needle?
26: I couldn't tell if it was tipped or not.
0: No, he just dropped it. I mean, that's a throw that's a tight window. I mean, that's shoving the ball into a tight, but he can make that throw. Mm-hmm. That's why he's going to make $50 million
26: a year.
0: He's
26: got a hell of a lot of talent.
0: Because he can
26: do
0: that. So I don't want to neuter this guy and say stop taking chances. I mean, look, obviously there's throws that are ill-advised, and every quarterback's going to make one or two. And that was a bad one. I'll give you that. The interception, did he see the defender because there was a guy in his face? Maybe not. Going to Emmanuel Wilson, maybe he got shoved, blah, blah, blah. But I think Sam Darnold, what he did a year ago, whatever got him to do what he did a year ago, I want him to keep doing it. I want him to get better, obviously, but I want him to keep doing it. I don't want to tell this guy, hey, don't take any chances. I mean, you've got great offensive weapons. You mentioned it yourself with the offensive weapons the team's got around Emmanuel Wilson. So we'll talk more about that with you, right, at 4 o'clock. Let's get to Fact or Fiction, brought to you by the Lucky Eagle Casino right now.
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0: Boy, I tell you what, man, sometimes you just got a feeling, and I don't really honestly have a lot to back this up besides a gut.
26: Okay.
0: But I'm going to go with it. We 3-2 on the week, or 4-1. Sorry, right? Because I was 1-1. Jackson was by proxy 1-0. We took the under in the Niners Bronco game. You got off the schneid and went 2-0 last week. So 4-1, and I see a fork in the road game coming for UW that they absolutely have to win. They just got to win it. They got to win it. I mean, if they lose this game to Iowa on Friday, I'm worried about the team's well-being the rest of the way. To be extremely honest with you, and I see an Iowa football team coming out here that in games that they've played against teams not named Northern Illinois, and Northern Iowa. They've scored 16, 20, and 14 points. I saw the under. It's a little bit too low for me at 41.5. Huskies are given 3, and I think they win the game. I don't think Iowa's that good. And they're getting a lot of press over beating a bad Michigan team a couple weeks ago.
26: Yeah.
0: Anytime Iowa beats Michigan, it's always a big deal because it's Michigan.
6: Yeah, that's true.
0: But we're finding out that Michigan's not Michigan. They're not very good this year. I think Damon Williams finds a way to score 24 points in this game. I think Iowa's offense is going to come out here and struggle against a pretty damn good Husky defense that you accurately pointed out, for the most part, looked pretty good against the USC offense on Saturday. We're going to take the Huskies minus the 3. And it's a gut feel, and going with it. UW minus the points against Iowa on Friday. Fact if you agree, fiction if you hate it, to 49451.
26: I love it. I mean, that's the beauty of this show, man. Softy is concerned for 15 minutes in the first segment of Husky football.
0: 100%.
26: And then he takes the Dogs 100%. Minus the 3 in the next segment. I love it. I mean, I don't know how the Huskies score 24 points against that defense. They couldn't score 24 points against the USC defense.
0: Right.
26: So I'm not sure how they scored 24 against the Iowa defense. That being said,
0: traveling out here, it's going to be a late one for them.
26: I don't know how Iowa scores 20 against the Washington defense. The Washington defense has the potential to be just as good as it was last year. And last year it was fantastic. It's not quite there yet, but it's getting there. And the USC offense scored 19 points against that Husky defense in the heat, on the road.
0: Right.
26: They're going to, I think the Huskies win. I think it's like a, I don't know, I don't love the number because it's 3. I'd like it obviously better when it came out at 2.5 yesterday.
0: Can we get 2.5?
26: Well, I haven't seen 2.5 yesterday.
0: I mean, isn't there somebody somewhere on some website that's got
26: 2.5?
0: Guido,
26: Guido's got it on the website that I just saw.
0: That's
26: so
0: perfect.
26: If you want to take that.
0: Yeah.
26: But yeah, 21-17, that seems to be the type of game it's going to be on Friday.
0: Yeah, I just, again, it's more of a gut feeling, man, for this game. I just think UW is, they've got some weapons on offense, and we saw that coming up on Saturday, right? I mean, Baron Naoni, Decker DeGraff, these wide receivers, you know, Brian Bonner looked as good as he's looked all year long. I think it's going to be tough to score. I'm totally with you. I think it's going to be a lower scoring game.
26: We're going to get our boy Landon back finally?
0: Who knows,
26: I mean,
0: dude.
26: My God, that's like every week.
0: He was in uniform the entire game on Saturday and never played. He came out for pregame warmups like he did against Minnesota, but never played. So I have no idea what's going on with him. But we're going to take the Huskies minus the 3 against Iowa. Fact or fiction? Fact if you agree. Fiction if you disagree, to 49451, all brought to you by the Lucky Eagle Casino and Hotel, where every day feels lucky. A little fun with audio next on 93.3 KJR FM.
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0: All right, here we go, live from the Emerald Queen Casino. 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All right, Hugh Millen will join us next segment. Falcon Saints at 5. Right now, though, a little Fun with Audio / Hey, did you hear that? Hey, Dick, did you happen to hear that?
3: What's that, Dave?
19: What's that, Dick?
0: We just say we start in college football. Colorado State defensive coordinator Tyson Summers disappeared from the field early in a loss to Oregon State Saturday night. And head coach Jim Mora, our buddy, the former Seahawk head coach, addressing the situation following the game.
20: Tyson was relieved of his play calling duties. He left the field, and he's no longer with this football program.
21: That's a permanent.
20: That is a permanent.
21: Can he take over as DC then?
20: Kenny will be the primary play caller. Yeah, I put him. He was put in a very difficult situation tonight, and he responded well, and the players responded well. The very first play he called as a defensive coordinator his entire life was a sack caused fumble. So we're going to get better. We're going to get a lot better. He's a good football coach.
21: Did you anticipate that he would leave the field when he was relieved?
20: I that wasn't anything that I would ever consider. I just relieved him of his duties as a play caller. He made the decision on his own to leave the field, and he is no longer with the program.
0: Why does this stuff always happen to Jim? Not that that has ever happened to Jim. I don't ever remember that happening to anybody.
3: No, I don't think that has
0: where
3: happened
0: a play
3: to Jim.
0: Caller has his play calling duties taken away, and the guy just quits. Says, I'm out of here. The hell with it. I mean, there's a lot of videos going around the internet, you know, about his sideline temperament. He's got a temper. He's a bit of a hothead, right? I mean, one of my vivid memories of him coaching the Seahawks, Nick, is when we were playing Dallas and he's grabbing his package, staring at a referee, show me some balls, and it's right there on TV. I mean, it's ridiculous, man, but can you imagine a play caller, a coach going up to a play caller and saying, you know what, you're done, that guy's calling plays, and he says, the hell with it, I quit, and he leaves the stadium.
3: I have a feeling because he left the stadium that he was addressed by Jim Mora with a little bit of fire. I don't think Jim just walked up and said, you know, I'm going to take your play calling duties away from you. I think he probably got read the riot act and read asked, and he was embarrassed, and he just said, okay, screw
0: well,
3: you.
0: It also probably led up to something. I'm sure this has been going on for the last couple weeks, and there's been a lot of conversations happening off the field. But, I mean, a guy that quits in the middle of a game and leaves the stadium, I don't know who this Tyson Summers guy is, but good luck finding a
3: job. Yeah, he's going to have a tough time.
0: Honestly,
3: yeah,
0: right?
3: You can't do that.
0: Jesus, unreal. All right, hey, Dick, did you happen to hear that?
19: What's that, Dick?
0: Let's go to baseball. In the ALDS on Saturday, the White Sox beat the Guardians 3-0 as Munetaka Murakami hit his first ever postseason home run. Here's what the Japanese call sounded like on Saturday.
22: Tight White Sox は WHIP が 0.94 です。先ほどセンター前ヒットの村上宗隆。ライトへ大きいぞ文句なし先制のツーランだ村上宗隆ポストシーズン待望の第1号やりました村上宗隆チームがこの人で生まれ変わりましたポストシーズン第1号は先制のツーランホームラン
0: Okay, so I learned two things there.
3: What's that?
0: The Japanese words for postseason are postseason, and for home run, it's home run. Unless I'm missing something there. That's the only part of that I can make out.
3: I love the guttural growl that he gives. It's so good. So good.
0: Well, I tell you what, man. We could have had that guy. You know that, right?
3: We could have
0: had him.
3: And instead, if he wanted to come here, I don't know
0: playing for the White Sox, man. Yeah, all right.
3: And remember, we said this last week. He's not making a ton of money.
0: No.
3: It's a two-year contract.
0: No, it's just the 2026 Mariners season is the gift that just keeps on giving, baby.
3: Oh, yeah.
0: All right. Hey, Dick, did you happen to hear that?
3: What's that, Dick?
19: What's that, Dick?
0: Let's go to the NFL. Patriots head coach Mike Vrabel was assessed an unsportsmanlike conduct penalty during the Patriots' win over the Bills yesterday. He addressed the media after the game and had this to say about the flag.
1: I told him it was a terrible, I'm not going to say effing call. I said that 87 times since I've been a head coach. There was nothing derogatory. You know, you'd have to ask him. I think he was a little sensitive. Once I get the word from upstairs that it wasn't what we felt like was a good call, which I'm going to trust Stretch for my life, I probably shouldn't have swore. But I could tell you that in my history of being on the sidelines as a head coach, I've said that. And I apologize to him. And again, the players, you know, responded. It was unfortunate. And I have to be better in those moments.
0: Yeah, you know what? Grow a backbone if you're the official, number one. I mean, people talk like that all day long during an NFL game. And you know what? It's going to be different from crew to crew, I'll bet, depending on how sensitive these guys are. But what the hell is going on with officials this weekend, man? Are you kidding me?
26: Well, this is two weekends in a row. You've had two horrible game-changing pass interference calls last week that gave the Rams cost the Rams last week, which is good for us. And then this week, you got Adrian Hill jumping up and just screaming at a Vikings guy for accidentally bumping him over. Yeah, yeah. And then you've got another ref suspended for two games because he said F you
0: but
26: to Trey McBride. It's like, what's their deal?
0: Mike Vrabel's getting a flag for saying a terrible effing call, but then the official is saying F you twice to Trey McBride. So are we using F-bombs or not? Are we swearing or not?
26: I mean, exactly.
0: Can we all grow a set of balls, for God's sakes? This isn't junior high. It's not elementary school. It's okay to say the word you-know-what.
26: Horrible
0: weekend
26: for the
0: You can drop
26: officials.
0: F-bombs, man. It's football. Get over it, for God's sakes. All right, we'll do one more real quick here. Hey, Dick, did you happen to hear that?
4: What's that, Dick?
0: All right, you'll like this one.
26: Okay.
0: On Steve Russell's radio show on WRUF yesterday. Is this in Gainesville, by the way?
26: WRUF.
0: WRUF. A caller had an interesting take as to why Jaden Baugh had a rough game against Missouri this weekend. And the host, Steve Russell, did not like his answer.
5: I heard a previous caller talk about Ball was maybe distracted about being on Pat McAfee or the ESPN or something shows. Yeah, to me, fact of the matter is, he hasn't been getting any
4: Okay, that call will be referred to the University Police Department. Okay, that's not going to work.
0: You got to be kidding me. First
26: the
0: of all,
26: police department.
0: Jaden Baugh's a running back for Florida. Guy calls up the radio show and says he's not getting enough tail, so let's call the cops. Are you kidding me? Guy calls this radio show and says something. I'm going to say, you know what, Dick, that's it. Get his number. We're calling King County PD. What is with this guy? Seriously, I know it's different in the South and all that. It's fine, whatever, but he's threatening to call the police because a caller called up and said that a guy who plays for Florida is not getting enough action.
26: And this wasn't like a student radio station, right? This is like an actual accredited radio
0: station. Correct. I believe so. I have no idea.
26: Good Lord,
0: I've just never heard of a guy. What is with the sensitivity this weekend?
26: I don't know, man.
0: Holy moly, radio hosts, referees, my God. We're going to break Hugh Millen. Hopefully he's not that sensitive because we're going to get after it with him next on 93.3 KJR-FM.
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0: All righty, boys and girls, here we go. Headlines on Sock to Dick with Jackson. No Jackson. Travis the Ogre Moger in for Jackson Phelps. Doing a bang-up job, by the way, I might add. Headlines, of course, are brought to you by our friends at Frostboot. Coors Light as cold as the Rockies.
26: You son of a... I sat there and go, is this live?
0: That guy will join us in a matter of seconds. Multiple reports say the Seahawks are signing or have signed, pending a physical, free agent running back Joe Mixon, former Oklahoma Sooner, former Bengal Texan, has not played since 2024 when he ran for 1,000 yards and 11 touchdowns in Houston.
26: NFL suspended line judge Jeff Seaman 2 games and referee Adrian Hill for 1 game for their actions on the field yesterday. Seaman swore at Trey McBride. And Hill got up and screamed at a Vikings defender, Eric Wilson, after accidentally being knocked to the turf.
0: What else we got? Football tonight, Atlanta and New Orleans, 5:15 kickoff here on KJR. Arizona, man, how about this? The Cardinals can't catch a break. Left tackle Paris Johnson, torn bicep. He's out for the season.
26: Mekhi Hilton, the co-defendant in the case against Hawks corner Terrion Arnold, pleaded guilty to charges of kidnapping and robbery. He was sentenced to 10 years.
0: And the Seahawks facing the Niners on Sunday. Kyle Juszczyk not going to play fullback for San Francisco. He's out 2 to 3 weeks with a knee injury. And how about this in college football? Kirby Moore, Cougar head coach, apparently 54 points in 5 games is not good. And so Kirby Moore is going to take over play calling duties from Matt Miller in Pullman. All right, here he is. A little more. At 4, heard him on the air today with Ian, heard him on the air today with Chuck, and thrilled, entertained.
26: He was excellent.
0: Informed, but I found myself at the very, just the very, very end, Dick. At that, like, the last half second.
26: You're like, it's over?
0: Craving a little more.
26: Yeah.
0: I thought I was satisfied, but I just, God, you know what? Just a little more.
26: No one says it's over until we decided it.
0: Just okay. A little more from Hugh Millen. And now we're getting more at 4 with my friend Hugh Millen. I don't know. You tell me. We got the Dogs. We got the Seahawks. We got Joe Mixon signing with Seattle after Emmanuel Wilson went for 120 total, a couple of touchdowns. Why don't we just start off at the top and talk Seahawks? And we'll dive into the Huskies, probably do a second segment there, Huey. But, look, a game that at one point looked like it was totally in hand, and then all of a sudden Justin Herbert and the Chargers have a chance at the end of the game to – maybe tie the game, maybe win the damn thing. So what was your takeaway after watching that game yesterday?
1: Well, I felt like the Seahawks were on the verge of making it a Seahawk-type win in terms of the boa constrictor just slowly squeeze the life out of you and maybe get some more sacks and put the Chargers in a passing situation and then dominate with the running game as you kind of deplete your opponent's energy and optimism and yet they kind of let it slither away. Kind of started when Witherspoon threw the back, I don't know if it was Marion Hampton or whomever on the sideline. That was after he got up 27-6, and the very next play they're got a 3-yard loss. It's going to be 2nd and 13. But here comes the penalty flag, followed 3 plays later by the Emenwori face mask, and then you give up a corner out up the sideline because I believe it was Pritchett didn't sink deep enough to get underneath the corner out. And next thing you know, they've got a little life after getting a touchdown. So I felt like it was on the verge of a blowout. Obviously, the penalties are non-negotiable. That has to be fixed. It has to be fixed now. I believe it will be. I think in that sense, it's a really good opportunity for McDonald to crack the whip and learn a lesson, albeit in a win. So in some way, I think that this could benefit them.
26: So Hugh, is it less worrisome to you that it was the fixable personal fouls that really let these drives continue, really gave 2 touchdowns to the Chargers there, versus if it was just like traditional football that led to the comeback and maybe the Seahawks just stopped playing hard?
1: Oh, it's easier to stomach for me because of the penalties, because they're fixable, particularly those 15 yards. I mean, Josh Jobe, you say, well, they both punched each other. They both had a foul. I'm not going to say that that's officials being sensitive. I thought they both, struck a blow to the jaw, the face mask, which is always stupid because guys wearing a face mask. But I think they were both penalties, and you'd say, well, no harm, no foul because it was offsetting. But had Jobe not retaliated, it would have been 15 yards against the Chargers. So in a sense, it was a 15 yards because right in that moment, the Seahawks had the benefit of a 15-yard penalty against the Chargers.
0: Right.
1: And half a second later, Josh Jobe just threw that away and then gave back the 15 yards. So it is a 15-yard penalty to Josh Jobe, even though it's offsetting, if that logic makes any sense to you. But I believe that McDonald, if he has the hand on the thermometer of this team, and I believe he does, I think last week against the Commanders, the problem to me was, in a very rare sense, the Seahawks were an emotional no-show. I mean, the Commanders absolutely played with more emotion. And that is very rare for a Mike McDonald team. And frankly, going back to Pete Carroll, that's one thing that's been fun about being a Seahawks fan for the last decade plus is,
0: right.
1: is generally if they lose, you don't just sit there and say, well, wait a minute, they're getting out of motion, if we can invent a state of mind. But, yeah, I think that now they played with a hell of a lot more emotion against the Chargers. They fixed that problem. They've always fixed the problem. Mike McDonald, that's what he does. He puts out fires. And so they've got a penalty fire right now, and I expect Mike McDonald to put it out.
0: Well, I got to be honest with you. There's a couple words I'm going to say here, Hugh, that I never thought in August or even maybe in July or June that I'd be uttering on the air. And those words are, thank God for Emmanuel Wilson. I mean, dude, I got to be honest with you. I mean, I was kind of with you that, you know, I was kind of, you know, wondering if he was going to make the team, for God's sakes. Is he going to be here in September? And 120 total, a couple touchdowns yesterday. Now, you'd take that from Jadarian Price every damn flipping week. I mean, for lack of a better question, how impressed, how surprised are you by Emmanuel Wilson?
1: Well, I think we're like a Venn diagram in this, Dave. I think

0: on slightly less than half the carry. So the rate is astronomically higher. Like, I need that juice. And particularly when you say, hey, our bread and butter is going to be our outside zone. I could show you a tape where, from yesterday where you've got Abe Lucas, the right tackle, and A.J. Barner, the tight end, and they are zone blocking from the end to the linebacker to the next level. And they've got to work in tandem, and they want on the wide zone, they want to hook that in. Well, together they accomplish that, and now there's a lane outside. Like, and if you have a halfback with the juice, no question, canine, presumably Jadarian Price, that timing, they got to get there. They got to sprint to that spot and get up the field because there was an opportunity to get all the way outside. But Wilson, and we saw it in the Commander game against the down on the 5-yard line. When he tries to go wide, he just doesn't have the explosion. And every tenth of a second, every hundredth of a second matters. The timing of these blocks as to, okay, we're gonna hold this block, then we're gonna go to the next level. We expect you, like, okay, now that I'm here, I expect you to already be by me.
1: Right,
0: I don't expect you to be back in the backfield.
1: That's why he's making $1.5 million, though, guys.
0: Exactly.
1: I mean, we're talking about the context of what he's being asked to do. It's like me going into an NBA game and scoring 10 points and you being pissed off I didn't get 20. I mean, what do we expect from the guy?
2: Well, are you just lauding that performance, or do you think that we're going to see that
1: consistently? No, when Price comes back, it's his job. I don't think this guy's an MVP candidate or a Pro Bowler. I told you that in the first segment. I'm just saying, for what he's being asked to do, like, this running game, Hugh, my thought is it could have been an absolute disaster yesterday with Emmanuel Wilson and George Halani, and it wasn't. That's it.
0: But what he's asked to do is also to run the wide zone and to get there. And, you know, you could ask me to be the center for the Lakers. I'll try, but there are just things I can't do. And Emmanuel Wilson, if you say the Seattle Seahawks are prime, build their running game first and foremost around the wide zone. Now, that doesn't mean they don't run duo and occasional power and counter, and because everybody does that. But if you're a wide zone team, there's a minimum requirement for your acceleration, in my estimation.
1: Yeah. I'll just wrap it up with this. Let me just wrap up with this. I think we're holding him to way too high a standard. He's your third running back for a reason. I thought what he did yesterday was needed, badly needed, in that game yesterday with the Chargers.
0: Well, there can be two truths, Dave. Yeah. What you said is entirely true. He gave you an effort that was enough to win the game. He's sitting there at around 4 yards per carry. But it can also be true that you need something more. And whether
1: totally,
0: it's Zach Charbonnet, which I'm not a believer in that. What I want is Jadarian Price to get healthy and see what he has to bring, because I don't believe that anybody on the roster can make the scheme work other than Jadarian Price. Now, Joe Mixon, this acquisition, intriguing. I think that speaks to, if anything, it would buttress what I'm stating, that it's not enough. Like, they're looking and they're saying, hey, Emmanuel Wilson, that's fine. He can cut up the wide zone and turn inside. And if that read presents itself, he does a pretty good job on wide zone. I mean, I was with the Broncos when, you know, with Alex Gibbs, who's the godfather of the wide zone. I handed Terrell Davis his first career carry. I've got a vision of how that's supposed to work. And a lot of time, Terrell Davis, he turned that thing up north because it's not blocked well enough for him to get the edge. But if it is blocked well enough to get the edge, that's where you need the dude with the acceleration. And K9 had a 1.49 first 10 yards of his 40 at the combine. That's 96th percentile. He ran 4.38. That's 94th percentile. He had the juice. He had the acceleration to make the scheme work. And when the read tells you to get outside, Wilson just can't do it. So therefore, we need somebody to reach our highest potential. We need somebody else carrying the rock on the wide zone.
2: Hugh, it's really unfortunate in any sport when one of the top two topics after a game are the officials. So I want to ask you, how important is just flow of the game with these calls? Because I know from experience in basketball, refs change the flow of the game all the time. They call it tight in the first quarter, in the second quarter, and then they loosen it up. They want to see a better game. Like, is that not important, or should it just be letter of the law every time I see a barely hold, I see a barely

0: this or barely that. I'm going to throw the flag, even if I'm throwing 30 flags in a game.
1: Well, I believe that every official, there should be some level of determining the situation in the game. And if you don't agree with that, I think I can convince you in the following way. Let's suppose that it's the last play of the Super Bowl. Team A has the ball on the 5-yard line. They got to score. And somebody goes in motion. And you could prove that they're going in motion and gaining 6 inches. But now the quarterback sprints away. It had nothing to do with anything. The defenders were there. It didn't fool anybody. It didn't impact the game whatsoever. But you could prove that that motion was a legal motion. Most good officials will say in that moment on the last play of the Super Bowl, right, I'm not going to be that ticky-tack. Now, if it was pass interference and the defender got there before the ball and ripped the arms out and materially affected the play, yeah, I will call that. We're not going to just let players play and then the defense gets to mug you. Oh, in the last play of the game, and call timeout in the 7th game of the NBA Finals, drop a play for Kobe. He goes down the middle and he goes up for an 8-footer and he gets hacked on his wrist, like hard on his wrist. We're not going to just say, well, let him play. No. Let Kobe play. Yeah. He had a right to go up and not and have that 8-foot shot to hit the damn thing. And if he gets hit on his wrist, put him on the foul line. But don't call a screen that might be a little bit aggressive screen that you might have called in the first corner. If it's a screen 30 feet away and it didn't affect the play, no, don't blow the whistle on that. Put a guy on the free throw line to win the NBA title. So I think that there's discretion that is just common sense. And I thought that there were some bad calls yesterday, but there were 30. And they're not 30 bad calls. I don't think there were 15 bad calls. I think majority of those were the Chargers and the Seahawks committing fouls that should have been called. And now there's a few that I go, that's not a foul. The leveraging on the field goal, that's not a foul. The running down, and have a great stick on the punt, and you say, well, glancing an incidental helmet contact. No, that's not a foul. So I do think that there was some hankies that were thrown yesterday that should not have been, but the majority of them should have been, and both the Chargers and the Seahawks have to play better football.
2: What'd you make of the way Sam played yesterday?
1: Well, I thought that I made the comment earlier today that I thought it was relatively difficult to be the Seahawks quarterback yesterday. He was under a lot of pressure, and to that end, he was pressured 53.8% of the downs, which was the third most of any quarterback yesterday. Coincidentally, Herbert was 55%, was the second most. So, and to put that into comparison, last year, counting regular season and post, Darnold was pressured 29.8%, less than 30%. And in the postseason, it was 38%. The Super Bowl, he was actually pressured more than Drake May was. But again, now that was 54% yesterday. So a lot of times you watch that coach's tape, and there's numerous times where Brian Flory is trying to get a play down the field. Just to pick one, you got a high angle corner route that Darnold is throwing to the southeast end zone, and Helani blows his pass protection, so Darnold gets his arm hit. There was an opportunity for a play there. There was other shorter opportunities where he had to move and navigate. And Darnold is pretty damn good at managing the pocket and these things. He looked way better. He was, again, pressured more in the Super Bowl than Drake May. But Drake May took 5 or 6 sacks. Darnold took none. He was just finding a way to get rid of the ball or have some moxie. So I think Darnold's first interception is inexcusable. It's terrible. He didn't see him. There's zero part of me that's going to absolve him on that play. But he had some big time throws. That throw on 3rd and 16 against cover 2 on that post to Jackson Smith and Jigba midfield. Remember that, guys, going to the south end zone. That was with a guy in his face. That was a hell of a play. And, one of his best throws was dropped by JSN down by the goal line on a 3rd down.
2: Right.
1: You just go play by play and you say, did Darnold make the plays that he had an opportunity to make? And for the most part, absolutely. I mean, I can go note by note on almost all the big plays, but in the interest of time, my summary would be, you know, it's not going to be put in a time capsule. There wasn't enough production. He's under 200 yards. There wasn't enough production to make it a Pro Bowl type of a game, but it was still pretty darn good quarterbacking and more than good enough to win.
2: Hey, Hugh, let's continue. All right, we got more Hawks. We got to get your thoughts on the Dogs, right? USC lost, Damon Williams, the whole thing. A lot to unpack from the Husky game against the Trojans, so stick around. We'll do a little more at 4 next with Hugh coming up on 93.3 KJRFM.
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20: We're talking about peacocks.
21: 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The peahen is the female. They are not native to the United States, although they thrive in coastal, warmish areas.
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20: 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Mm-hmm. Science has discovered semi-recently those vibrations are in lockstep with the peafowl's head feathers that they used to think were just for show, but mm-hmm. now they realize they vibrate at the same intensity and that they can actually, you know, sort of feel when those tail feathers are vibrating in their direction through their head feathers.
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27: From the Fox 13 Weather Center, I'm Chief Meteorologist Brian McMillan. We'll see some clearing this afternoon, but more clouds will hang on. High temperatures today will be slightly cooler, around 68 degrees.
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2: All right, 4:30. We got Falcons. We got Saints coming up. Monday Night Football, our Bellevue Rare Coins Golden Moment from the weekend, which will be Seahawk themed, Dick. I promise you, at 4:45 today.
4: I love it. I love it. Hugh, before we move on to the dogs, a little more on Joe Mixon. You gave us a little taste of your thought of the acquisition, and then and maybe even a potential acquisition down the road. There's a lot of reports that now that the Chargers are 0-4, Khalil Mack is on the trade block. Seattle's been one of the names listed as potential landing spots for Khalil Mack. Did you see anything in him yesterday, number 52, that would indicate that he's still got some juice?
5: Yeah, I mean, well, you think of DeMarcus Lawrence and Fowler, Dante Fowler, and with Mike McDonald at Baltimore, Van Noy. And yep. With Jadeveon Clowney, both guys were over 30. They led the NFL in sacks with two defensive ends. So he, McDonald, is willing to work with older edge guys, and Mack may still have something left in him. He hasn't won a Super Bowl, right? So that might be some nice juice to bring him in. As for Joe Mixon, I he runs fast and he runs hard. Mm-hmm. And what he lacks in elusiveness, I think he makes up for, his finishing. Like, he's gonna pound you. Like you're gonna feel him when you tackle him. So that's my memory of him. Very physical runner, fast, has this. We talked about, do you have the speed to get outside on the wide zone? You do. Maybe he doesn't have, he doesn't have any kind of elite vision and elusiveness. You're not gonna get any Jahmyr Gibbs type of thing or Bijan Robinson type of running ability, but you're going to get a big guy that runs hard.
2: Yeah, he's 30 years old, hasn't played in 2 years. We'll see how much he's got left. By the way, Mack is owed $14 million for the rest of the year, so he'd have to be cut, right, for someone. I mean, nobody's trading for him, correct?
4: No, I read that the Chargers have to pick up most of that was signing bonus that they already paid him.
2: Good.
4: So Seattle or whatever team would only have to pick up prorated of half that for the rest of the year. So you're only talking about $2-4 million, depending on when you trade for him.
2: Let's get to the Huskies. I don't know, man. Where do you want to go? I mean, it's year three. Damon Williams starting his 20th game. He's making mistakes that he shouldn't be making. He's missing guys that he shouldn't be missing. How did you go to bed Saturday night in L.A. after watching that game in person, by the way, Hugh?
5: Well, I think had Washington somehow won, you'd be talking about that fourth down heroic play that he made up the Husky sideline to preserve the drive. But when you lose the game, now everybody's focusing on the fumble six. And you watch the coach's tape, as I have, and the SC's in man-to-man. And they've got they're playing what's called banjo. Both linebackers are seeing which way the running back's going to go. And when DeMond, if you're coaching him, you say, look, you're getting a little bit of pressure from the outside, but step up and stay in the throwing position. Keep your hips perpendicular to the line of scrimmage because you got the tight end coming open right over the middle. As soon as he clears that low hole player, you've got a chance for a completion. But DeMond, as he's want to do, he gets out of the throwing position, he closes hips, and now he's, that's like being in an 0-2 count as a hitter. Yeah, you can get a hit, but things are working against you, and then now when he reloads, the running back again was man to man, and the banjo means the linebacker says, if he comes my way, I got him. If he goes your way, you got him. Mm-hmm. And in the process of DeMond appearing to scramble, they both kind of lost the fullback. Fullback is wide open over the middle. It's man coverage, and there's no man on the fullback. And all you have to do is just lob it over the middle, and you're going to get, you know, it's him. Now, I don't think it's a touchdown because the safety's usually going to come and tackle a fullback, but you've got a 25, 30-yard gain.
2: Easy.
5: And and he just didn't see it. And then obviously, when he reloaded, his arm got hit. As for the third down and four, the sack, Washington's got to be better. You get in an empty, you declare it, you don't shift or motion to it. USC sees it for a long time. They know it's empty. Their call is hey, if they go empty, we're going six, because they had already done empty. We're bringing six against five. Very simple. And Washington turned the outside guy loose, which you should. The ball's got to come out hot. That dude, number one for USC, I was looking at how long and angular he is. I looked him up. You know, he's 6'5", they say 250. I bet he's closer to 240. He's an extremely long-armed, athletic dude that was a high four-star, 13/100ths of a point in the metrics from being a five-star. You can't turn that guy loose on a short edge off the tackle with no tight end there and not have a hot responsibility. But here, Desmond Roebuck, the most experienced receiver, he's going up the field trying to juke the dude. He's got to get to the flat, like right now. So it's you're close. Yeah, you've got a guy in the flat, but the technique is absolutely losing technique. You are not going to win that play. And so the precision is in the details, and Jed has got to look at that and say, no, I got to give my quarterback something better. Then on the fourth down, entirely different. Now the SC plays zone, and the call that the Jed calls is a dagger concept, where the inside receiver is going to clear out, and then the widest receiver is going to come into the middle on the in route, and in person of Chris Lawson, that's who they're trying to hit. And the SC, they rush the end on the side of the back, which means the back has to block him, which means the back can't influence the nickel star, the curl defender, who's number seven for USC, and number seven, who's over the top of the slot. He comes back and zone, and he perfectly falls right into the in route as if he was in the Washington huddle, knowing that they were going to run the dagger concept and that they were going to try and hit Lawson on the 12-yard in route. And so there, when you look, there's nothing for DeMond. And that is a W for Patterson, the defensive coordinator, the play caller. And that's an L for the play caller for Washington, Jed Fish, because there's nothing. And then you end up having to throw double coverage, fade route, which is a 1 in 1,000. You just hope for a penalty in that regard. But, Jed had an idea of what he wanted to get, and SC defended in both the third and fourth down.
4: Well, speaking of play calling, we did see more of a commitment to the run. We saw a design run by DeMond on the first play. We saw a nice fourth down conversion on a rollout by DeMond. So how encouraging was the evolution of the play calling from last week to this week? And then also, would under center help at all, Hugh, with maybe some play action, maybe some boots? Like, he's never under center.
5: Well, yeah, boot under center is going to help. I think that Fish, I'm not in his head, but I imagine you just look at the play calling ever since Anthony Smith from Minnesota, the second-team All-American candidate coming into the preseason, ever since he didn't bite down on the run play on the boot from under center, then he just came up the field. He was defending the boot, not the run, and he had the sack and the interception that popped up in the air, right? Since then, it's like the boot got completely shut down. You had a sprint out. You described the fourth down on the sprint out, but that's a different blocking and that's a different concept. You know, that's just, you're just trying to get the quick flat. That's different than the boot. But under center in theory would help. It absolutely would help the play action. Now a quarterback has to feel comfortable turning his back on the defense, then ultimately setting up and then being able to find everybody to be able to make throws. And I think DeMond, you know, there's some questions about that.
2: Yeah, how much do they practice it, right? I mean, it seems easy, but we've been saying it seems easy ever since Oregon couldn't put a guy under center in the Alamo Bowl 30 years ago.
5: but they have some play action in there. I mean, if Jed were listening right now, say, hey, we have under center play action. You know, the question is how much are they getting out of it, and how much of it is really emphasized.
6: Yeah, and
5: there's,
6: comfortable,
5: you know, there's some
6: the
5: benefits,
6: right.
5: And then there's some yeah. some, you know, does it fit your personnel?
6: Well, let me just wrap it up with this. You know, it's funny that we're talking about college football teams like they're NFL teams now, and Damon Williams, unless he's signed for next year, which I don't know if he is or not, is an impending free agent. Is he playing for a job with UW and Jed Fish's offense next year?
5: Well, I would quote you the Latin, which is finit coronat opus. The end crowns the work. So okay. Our ancestors were hasty back, you know, two millennia ago. And we are hasty. It's just kind of part of the human condition. We want to draw our conclusions before the end. I would say the only fair thing is in 2026, the season isn't over. Right now, Washington has two losses. In theory, they could make the playoffs. Now, that's as scant, as remote as winning the Powerball, seemingly, right now.
6: Right.
5: So
6: right.
5: I understand the impulse of your question, and it's a good one. If I had to bet, I feel like this thing is going to kind of unravel. I think that Damon Williams is going to be booed in Husky Stadium at Oof. Some point, like we haven't heard in a long time. I feel like the wheels are really going to wobble, and I don't think Damon's going to want to be here, and I don't know that many people beyond even Jed Fish are going to much want to have him back. That's the way it's trending.
6: Right.
5: But
6: right.
5: There is still a chance. The end crowns the work. Let's see what happens. There's still a chance to turn these things around. But right now, you know, that game against Louisville in the bowl game as a freshman, just seems like some kind of hallucination we had when we were having shrooms a couple years ago. Like that was that actually
6: happened, or did I
5: hallucinate that?
6: That was between us. You're not supposed to talk about that. What the hell's wrong with you, man? I'm a family man. Holy moly. All right, Hugh, great stuff, man. Love it. And we'll talk. Hey, Friday, you're coming to town. You got an event at the Muckleshoot on Thursday night.
4: Tulalip.
6: Sorry, my fault. Tulalip. My apologies. Tulalip Casino Thursday night.
4: Hey, I listened to the spots. Yes. How about that, Hugh?
6: Yes, hey. You're coming to town for the Iowa game. So we'll see you in town this week, all right?
4: See you, man.
5: Rock and roll, hammer down. Go Dogs.
6: All right, bud. Good stuff. Hugh Millen with us. We're going to break, come back, wrap it up. Our Bellevue Rare Coins golden moment from the weekend is next. And then football, Falcons Saints at 5 on 93.3 KJRFM.
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4: Hey, Dick Fain here with my friends at the Ram Restaurant and Brewery. 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
28: From the Fox 13 Weather Center, I'm meteorologist Ilona McCauley. After the fog finally cleared, left behind partly cloudy skies, look for fog to redevelop overnight tonight into early Tuesday morning. Temperatures will drop into the low 50s with highs nearing 70.
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2: 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Here we go, our Bellevue Rare Coins golden moment from the weekend, and it happens to involve an ex-Charger winning the game against the Chargers for the Seahawks yesterday.
1: Herbert, pressure coming. He lost the football. And who's got it? Derek Hall was right there. Seattle saying they have it, and they do. There is a flag down on the play. It was the former Charger.
5: Fumble recovered by 58 of Seattle. First down.
2: Well, I tell you what. We didn't get into that much with the Mike McDonald versus Jim Harbaugh angle, but that was Mike McDonald, the former pupil, whipping his former master.
4: That's right.
2: And Jim Harbaugh, who he was with for 1 year at Michigan. He was on that team that beat Jimmy Lake and the Huskies in 2021. Phenomenal play by Chenna Nwosu. So how nervous were you when the Chargers got the ball back on that final drive with a chance to tie or win the game at that exact spot? How nervous were you?
4: Whatever is, like, a scale of 1 to 100, like a 2.
2: Really?
4: Oh, absolutely.
2: Wow. Moger, how about you? How nervous were you when the Chargers got the ball back on that last drive?
8: I was a little more nervous than that.
2: Yeah. Yeah, I'd say it was at least a 3.
4: Yeah.
2: At least a 3. I mean, look, Justin Herbert had a great second half, right?
4: But just to get to that point, yeah, the Chargers needed everything possible to go their way, including massive calls that entire fourth quarter just to get to that point, and they were still 70 yards away from a tying score.
2: Had a passer rating of 123. I'm shocked that you were that confident, that you were literally almost like brushing it off. I was way more nervous than you were at that point in time. Because,
4: well, I just saw how they scored their first two touchdowns by virtue of the Seahawks handing them those touchdowns.
2: Well, but guess what they could have done? They could have handed it to them again. I mean, there were still 2 minutes left to go in the game. I mean, they had plenty of time to F things up or get another personal foul or somebody do something dumb. So, anyway, good for you. But I was way more nervous than that on that last drive. But you know what? That's where Mike McDonald's defense, when called upon, just answered the bell yet again. And this defense, while the offense is kind of figuring things out, there's no reason why Seahawks fans should not have uber confidence in this defense every
4: weekend. Well, and that's 50% of the reason I felt that confident was Mike McDonald's defense. The other 50% is that Charger offense has zero explosiveness.
2: Right.
4: Like, zero.
2: They were also missing their two tackles, by the way.
4: And Ladd McConkey was a non-factor in that game. So it was just, I mean, I just saw no speed, no twitchiness, no nothing from that Charger offense.
2: Yeah, no, I agree with you. I think I was more impressed by their lack of discipline, like that late hit on Sam Darnold on the previous drive, where I thought to myself after Sam got hit, this thing's pretty much over. This is done. Yeah. And then obviously he took a sack on a blitz. Halani, I think, missed a block on that play. But, man, just another win by the Seahawks. And now the Niners are coming to town on Sunday. And let's face it, an NFC Championship potential preview for this game on Sunday. Yeah. There's going to be a lot of talk about that throughout the week. But I'm curious how many Niner fans show up for this thing on Sunday. The last couple times the Niners have been here, there's been a lot of Niner fans, Dick, in the building. Tickets are going for $350 at VenueKings.com to get in the door. So this is another almost toss-up. The Hawks, for now, are getting the obligatory 3 as a favorite. But this thing's got war written all over it Sunday.
4: Yeah, I think we're to the point now in 2026 where you're always going to have a lot of road fans in buildings because it's so easy to procure the tickets. I think the days of 95 to 99% home fans in any building, including Seattle, is over.
2: Yeah, well, I agree with that. I do think, though, that we're supposed to be a little bit different here, right? If there is a exception to the rule, it's supposed to be in Seattle, where Seahawks fans are supposed to pack this place and opposing fans are not supposed to take over. I don't think we're going to be sitting around if there's 15,000 Niner fans in the building on Sunday going on the air on Monday and saying, well, this is just the way it is, right? I mean, I don't ever want to think like that.
4: There were larger Charger fans in the building
2: there
4: last
2: were.
4: Night, but it
2: yeah,
4: was, they
2: there
4: were quiet for
2: right.
4: the first three and a half quarters.
2: They were, but I think for games like this against the 49ers, these are where you really expect the 12s to show up. And, I mean, there was an issue for a while about the way this football team was playing at home, and it feels like they've solved it, right? It feels like Lumen Field is going back to being kind of a house of horrors for teams. So, Brock Purdy, people are talking about him being the MVP right now of the NFL.
4: Good. I mean, that's what I want to hear.
2: Him and Kenny Walker, both. All right, let's do this. We'll get a break. We got Falcons. We got Saints. We got Kevin Harlan. We got Kurt Warner coming up next segment from the Superdome. Tomorrow, the Husky Honks going to move it up a little bit, 3 o'clock to 4 o'clock tomorrow. John Wilner as well will join us at 5 before Kraken Hockey pregame at 5:30 against the Knights. Football's coming up next. See you, bye.
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0: Hey everybody, I'm Bobby Flay, and welcome to Bobby on the Beat. So excited, really kind of delving into the digital world here. I think you're going to see some things that you have not seen with my traditional TV life. I've been on Food Network for like 30 years. This is going to be a little different. You're going to get a little behind the scenes, my personal life a little bit, of course, my career. At some point, we'll talk about why I don't have a restaurant in New York City right now, kind of paining me, but I love my restaurants in Vegas. We'll talk about all those kinds of things and all the great things about, of course, food. 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
0: Hey everybody, I'm Bobby Flay, and welcome to Bobby on the Beat. So excited, really kind of delving into the digital world here. I think you're going to see some things that you have not seen with my traditional TV life. I've been on Food Network for like 30 years. This is going to be a little different. You're going to get a little behind the scenes, my personal life a little bit, of course, my career. At some point, we'll talk about why I don't have a restaurant in New York City right now, kind of paining me, but I love my restaurants in Vegas. We'll talk about all those kinds of things and all the great things about, of course, food. But food is just sort of the foundation of it all. It's